0: Well, ladies and gentlemen, the week is officially over. The weekend begins now. Please don't forget Life, Liberty, and Levin, 8 p.m. Eastern, Saturday and Sunday. Really two great brand new shows. And I think you're going to love them. We salute our armed forces, police officers, firefighters, emergency personnel, ICE, the Border Patrol. Thank you all. Our truckers, people, men and women in Ukraine, men and women in Iran. Men and women in Israel, you, the American people, red-blooded Americans, we've got to vote. We've got to vote. We've got to vote. You've got to be the Paul Revere's and the Thomas Paine's. It's up to you. Good night, Spritey and Griffey and Pepsi and Smokey. Good night, Zelda and Gigi and Indy and Patton and Rory. Good night, little Barney and Big Marty. We miss you all. Good night, Dad. Good night, Mom. We're holding down the fort. Good night, Leo. Good night, Joe. Good night, Bernard. Good night, Teddy and Lou. Good night, Buddy, Eric, and Tony. All great patriots, all gone. And you're great patriots, too. We're counting on you, folks. I'll see you tomorrow night on Fox, 8 p.m. Eastern, and Sunday night, the big Alito interview. God bless you.
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2: 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I mean, it's a very different experience for young people today, starting a family, you know, trying to make their way. 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It's pushing 20% today. It's not uncommon to go to the grocery store and hear six different languages. Now, some will say that's a celebration of diversity. I think it's a losing of the social fabric and the well-being of the country. I think we got to believe in fundamentals. The fundamentals is patriotism to America, not to the world. And that goes back to my comments about, I think the liberal belief that American prosperity belongs to the world. I believe it belongs to native-born, for the most part, Americans.
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4: Back to another deep red state. I'm Lisa Lacera, Fox News. President Trump in Mobile, Alabama for a campaign rally.
5: When I'm on the ballot, we kill everybody. So just close your eyes and pretend I'm on the ballot. But in a way, I am on the ballot because we have to win. It's the most important midterm election we've ever had.
4: The president said even though he's confident of Republican wins in the state, it's important for people to get out and vote. Meanwhile, several states have made changes to congressional districts in the run-up to the midterm.
6: President Trump drew battle lines, demanding that Texas draw new congressional lines. Florida followed suit with new maps, hoping to score four additional GOP seats. Other Republican-led states like Tennessee, Missouri, and Louisiana raced to craft districts favoring the GOP. Republicans boasted how their maps would bolster their chances. Historically, the president's party loses around 26 seats in the first midterm. Democrats say redistricting was a hedge against the norm.
4: Fox's Chad Pergram on Capitol Hill. The Fly Dubai co-pilot who nearly crashed a flight bound for Israel with more than 180 people on board was barred from flying by his native Oman over concerns he adopted extremist views. He remains in custody. The Justice Department accusing the University of California Los Angeles School of Law of of discriminating against white and Asian students in its admissions process.
7: Assistant Attorney General for the DOJ's Civil Rights Division, Harmeet Dhillon, alleging in a statement the school runs a two-tiered admissions system whose academic bar for acceptance shifts up or down depending on the color of your skin. Adding the use of race as a thumb on the scale that helps or disadvantages any student is illegal. UCLA's School of Law pushing back on the allegations, maintaining that students are admitted through a comprehensive, merit-based review process.
4: Fox's Kristen Goodwin. 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
4: Korea threatens action against Ukraine unless they get an apology and admission of broken trust.
12: It's been days since South Korea accused the Ukrainian leader of breaching a confidentiality agreement in his speech to the UN. Now, the South Korean president has warned of

0: And the camera is disabled if someone tries to tamper with the light. Plans to play a baseball game at a national park are scrapped.
1: Major League Baseball says it is no longer considering hosting a game in Grand Teton National Park following a report that said the league was floating the idea to the federal government. The Washington Post report published Monday said the national park in western Wyoming was a possible future site for an MLB game, but the report was quickly met with resistance from environmental groups and others. Commissioner Rob Manfred sent a letter Thursday to Wyoming officials saying the league was merely, quote, conducting initial due diligence on many potential sites and that Grand Teton would not remain under consideration. Tony Genualdo, Fox News.
0: Major League Baseball's hosted several games at neutral sites over the years, like the Field of Dreams game in Iowa. I'm Lee Silasera. This is Fox News.
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4: Here, a Friday overnight forecast sees it being warm and mostly clear with a low around 70 degrees. Tomorrow, it'll be 83, but we'll bump the storm chances up to 66. And on Sunday, it's going to be a near washout, 97. Percent chance of rain, flash flooding could be possible on Sunday.
5: 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And now, it's Joe Pags.
6: Yes, indeed. Great radio stations across the land, along with CJ in for Sam. Polo's getting it done. It is the Joe Pags Show. Thanks. Appreciate you stopping by. There's a lot going on. Lots to get to. Bottom of this hour, it's going to be Allie Bradley, incredible reporter, Southwest reporter from News Nation, the senior border reporter. And she's got some news that she broke about our military sending troops, literal troops, to the Rio Grande Valley. And the reason for that is a bunch of drones being sent over by the cartels. So there's an uptick in what's going on there. But again, because you've got President Trump, you've got a situation where they're not just going to let the drones come in and more illegal aliens come in. They're going to go and fight it. And that's a very interesting story that we only know about because Allie Bradley broke that story. We'll have her bottom of this hour. Next hour, it's going to be Dr. Ben Carson, part one, Dr. Ben Carson, part two, and hour number three. So we've got a lot coming your way. The president is also going to be speaking in Alabama, and we can take a live feed from there. Polo loves this. We do a live feed from the president because it's dump button city, just in case.
7: And the audio is always not great, so.
6: Well, it could be better this time. You never see. We only do it to see if it's going to be better this time, which generally speaking, it's not. Then we also have to be careful to not get any copyrighted music on it. It's always fun to jockey is that it? Live. We do it for the people, Polo. We do it for the people.
7: Yes, that we do, but. Is it fun?
6: Fun in a not very fun way, but it's a Friday. It's a fun Friday. Exactly. That's the kind of fun it is.
7: Yeah.
6: By the way, it is Free Speech Friday, 888-941-PAGS, 888-941-7247, joepags.com. Scroll down, click on contact. Love to hear from you. The fallout from not killing this Krista Pike person continues, and it's exactly what I told you it was going to be. Now the left and these idiots that believe that people should not get just punishment when they murder somebody, they're calling for a moratorium on the death penalty, period. They want a halt to the death penalty. It's just not fair what you did to her. What I find to be odd is that when they didn't get the vein, allegedly, and were putting the poison into her system, she went to sleep, started snoring a bit, got up, now she's in critical condition. I'm not sure she's brain dead or what the story is, but the complaint is that it wasn't humane enough. And I said this yesterday. Was it humane what she did to that woman, her classmate, 30-some-odd years ago? Here's the story. And I called for this yesterday. You know that I did. Don't even start. Calls grow for U.S. death penalty halt After torturous botched execution of Krista Pike, Pike alive.

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4: Here, a Friday overnight forecast sees it being warm and mostly clear with a low around 70 degrees. Tomorrow, it'll be 83, but we'll bump the storm chances up to 66. And on Sunday, it's going to be a near washout, 97. Percent chance of rain, flash flooding could be possible on Sunday.
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5: Great radio stations all over from our flagship KTSA in San Antonio, along with CJ in for Sam. Polo's get it done. It is the Joe Pags Show. Thanks a lot for stopping by. Dr. Ben Carson, bottom of the hour. Do not miss a second of that. It's going to be a two-parter with Dr. Ben. We've got him this bottom of this hour. We talk a lot about the midterms, a lot about the trickery that's happening from the DSA and from the progressive left. Talk about what would change and how things would go should there be a ridiculous result in November. Going to have all that for you. Then we talk about food. Is our food healthy? We talk about the mechanisms of our mind when it comes to social media, comes to the devices that we all have, when it comes to AI. Also talk about housing. So we've got a lot to get to with Dr. Ben Carson. Don't miss a second of that. Part one this hour, part two next hour. I'm monitoring what's going on in Mobile, Alabama. There's a Republican rally where the president's about to speak. He's not on stage yet. You see the audience there. A couple of people came up that I didn't know who they were. And I will take that feed live if the president does, in fact, say something that at the podium. Even if I'm not going to monitor and say, hey, is this interesting? I'm just going to take it if I see him. And Polo loves that, to be honest with you, because he's the guy with the dump button. Way to go, Polo. Polo. Polo.
6: Dump.
5: No? Don't dump me. Which he actually did do once. About 15 years ago. I'm like, did you really dump me right there?
6: It was the best.
5: Was it a good feeling where you're like, yeah, I got him?
6: Yes, because it was like the equivalent of turning your mic off, but I was able to do it so everybody could experience it.
5: I don't even know if we were doing video back then, so you might have just killed it for everybody.
6: It's very possible.
5: Yeah, he's got that power. So the president says, drops a bomb. He says something that he sometimes says. Polo will be all over that because the radio audience can't hear that. And if you're watching on the stream or the podcast, that can go out like that, but not on terrestrial radio. We're talking to Brendan Carr about fixing that. Wouldn't it be great, Polo, if he just said you could curse all you want, I just might start cursing.
6: That would be interesting.
5: It would be, because I'm a really good cursor, but people who listen to the radio show have never heard that. I don't even think they've ever heard that on the podcast. Although my guests sometimes do drop bombs. Like, Megyn Kelly dropped an F and a couple of S's, I think, in that
6: interview.
5: Yes. Which he tends to do.
6: Because I flinched, even though I knew that you had cut them out. I still flinched.
5: One I didn't cut out, though. One I missed. I think you had to grab it, didn't you?
6: Right, yes.
5: I was like, darn it. I thought I had that one. Yeah, all right. Let me give you an update on that attempted terrorist attack, the attempted terrorist downing of a plane heading from the UAE to Israel. The pilot is actually speaking out. This is from Fox News Digital. Hero Fly Dubai pilot says he was fighting for my life, quote, fighting for my life, as plane plunged after co-pilot attack. Captain Smith Machachar, I'm not sure how he says it, recalled saying, this is the last push, Smith. Do it. The door is right there. Robert McGreevy wrote this over Fox News Digital. There's a picture of him with the oxygen in his nose. He's got the big bandage on his head. And he's being interviewed by somebody in India, clearly. Captain Smith Machachar, I think, the Fly Dubai pilot who heroically opened the plane's cockpit door after being stabbed by his co-pilot in the mid-flight attack, told Indian Prime Minister Narendra Modi he was fighting for his life before taking the heroic action. You are my biggest idol, and I am feeling very proud that you called me and encouraged me. I was fighting for my life in that moment, he told Modi during a Friday phone call. Quote, it was a moment when I thought because I had fallen on the floor, I was wounded and fell down. At that moment, I thought if I don't get

0: going on in Alabama. We've got Dr. Ben Carson, retired neurosurgeon, one of the best ever. Also, he was the HUD secretary under Trump the first time around. We'll have him at the bottom of the hour. That'll be part one this hour. Part two is next hour. We talk about our food supply. We talk about what's going on when it comes to AI and the wiring of our brains. Is it making us dumber? I think there's a good argument that can be made that it is. Like when I was growing up, I knew everybody's phone number. If I wanted to call somebody, I knew their number. I have now hundreds of numbers on my phone. I don't know most of their phone numbers. And that's probably most of us, right? Plus, how young are your kids getting on devices? And how attached to them are they? And so we're going to talk about all that and then some with Dr. Ben Carson. Part one this hour. Part two next hour. I am monitoring what's going on in Alabama. And as of right now, the president has not come out yet. He's doing a rally for Republicans in Mobile, Alabama. Right now it says the program will start shortly. I think it was supposed to start about 24 minutes ago. So the rally is happening, and we definitely saw him sitting there. Didn't see him sitting there. We saw the podium sitting there. We saw the people sitting there waiting for him. If he arrives while we're doing the program, I will take some of it live because we can. Meantime, I'm going to tell you what the president had to say about that Fly Dubai attempted terrorist attack. Trump vows to hit Iran very hard if it's linked to Fly Dubai attack. This is from Newsmax a little while ago, actually from last night. President Donald Trump said Thursday that Tehran was likely involved in the attack by a pilot on a Fly Dubai flight to Israel and that Iran would be hit very hard if it was. The co-pilot allegedly assaulted the captain before passengers managed to save the plane from crashing. Israel's prime minister said the man had undergone Islamic radical indoctrination. Quote, I would say the answer, based on what I'm hearing, is yes, but we're working on it right now, Trump said when asked by reporters at the White House whether Iran was involved in the incident on the flight from Dubai to Tel Aviv. On whether the United States would retaliate against Iran if it was responsible for the attack, Trump replied, oh, they'll be hit very hard, don't worry. Let me just say this, grammatically speaking, it should be were. When you use the word if, or if you use the words I wish, it's something that isn't necessarily a fact yet. You use the word were. I know it sounds weird. Sounds weird, but it's were, it's not was. Anyway, on whether the United States would retaliate against Iran if it were responsible for the attack, Trump replied, oh, they'll be hit very hard, don't worry. The U.S. leader's threat of retaliation came as he took a harsher tone on the stalled Iran war overall. Trump was quoted as saying in a Time magazine interview published Thursday, yesterday, that it was possible he may resume bombing Iran after U.S. midterm elections next month. Some Republicans fear they could lose control of Congress in November, in that November 3rd election with Trump's approval rating depressed over the Iran war and a surge in the cost of living fueled by high oil prices. He also reiterated the threat to annihilate Iran that he made in his speech to the UN General Assembly last week. Yeah, I would do that. It's possible, Trump told Time, because by annihilating Iran, we've created peace in the world. With Iran, I don't think you ever could have peace. I say just do it. I said this many times before, just do it. Annihilate them. Now, we have started to hear rumblings that the Iranian people are trying to rise up. I hope they can. I don't know if they can, but we're hearing rumblings out of Iran about that, and I hope that it happens. I really do. All that said, let me go to the phone lines. There's a lot going on. A lot of people want to be heard. Let's go to our friend Roman in Boston. Hi, Roman. Hold on a second. I've got the audio of the president's rally. Give me a second. Hold on a second, Roman. All right, you're on the air. What's happening?
1: Hey, Joe, how you doing?
0: Living a dream, man.
1: The beginning of the show, you had mentioned not many people listen to, the whole, they only listen about an hour of your show. I am proud to say that I listen to all 3 hours, Monday through Friday.
0: My man.
1: Number one, I love it.
0: Thank you.
1: Joe, isn't it great that the Democratic Party got free, publicity and advertisement from the IRGC this week?
0: I loved it. The IRGC, for those who don't know what he's talking about, the IRGC is literally, they're hoping and praying, they are supporting and backing and endorsing the Democrat Party this November. Go ahead.
1: Yeah, that was fantastic. I laughed actually really hard at that. This Pike who was supposed to get, that woman who said they tried to kill her twice. No, they tried to kill her once. If you shoot somebody twice, you're trying to kill them once.
0: that's true. You can't kill them twice, can you? Yeah, that's true.
1: Right. No, you can't. So she doesn't know what she's talking about. And cruel and unusual punishment. Joe, they should have finished it last night somehow. I am in agreement with the tape over her nose and her mouth. And I'm in total agreement with you. It, just get it done. That's the scheduled date. The first time it didn't work, do something else. The cruel and unusual punishment that now they're trying to take the death penalty away. What about the cruel and unusual punishment that her victim faced for one straight
0: hour? They don't
1: care.
0: She
1: was on the spectrum as well.
0: Yeah.
1: And that just made me absolutely sick. You know, we are in a society right now where it's bizarro world because you got Lindsay Clancy and people just lauding her and Luigi Manzioni. And now you even have fans for this girl coming up, popping up. What is going on in this world? I don't understand.
0: People are sick.
1: I want to go back home to the mid-80s, Joe. That's where I belong.
0: I'm with you, brother. Me too. Roman, I got to go. I love you like a brother in Boston. We got to hit it here. It's a hard break. Yes, the mid-80s were great. They really were. I'd love to relive that again, knowing what I know today. 888-941-PAGS, JoePags.com. Dr. Ben Carson next.
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1: Here, a Friday overnight forecast sees it being warm and mostly clear with a low around 70 degrees. Tomorrow, it'll be 83, but we'll bump the storm chances up to 66. And on Sunday, it's going to be a near washout. 97% chance of rain, flash flooding could be possible on Sunday.
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3: 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If I know something about it, we'll talk about it. If not, we'll move on. Part two with Dr. Ben Carson at the bottom of the hour. We continue talking about the potential effects of devices in our faces all day long. But he also says there are potential effects on the brain and the wiring of the brain from all this AI that's in our lives now. We agree that it's overwhelmingly a positive, but there are definitely negative side effects as well. We'll get into that with the doctor coming up at the bottom of the hour. Don't miss a second of that. Go check out my full interview with Ali Bradley over on YouTube. It's joepags.com/YouTube. 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Today, I don't know if you knew this, but it's free to subscribe. Oh, yeah. Get that done. 100%. Let's go to Alabama. This is about a half an hour ago. So when I started the interview with Dr. Carson last hour, the president started speaking in Alabama. I definitely want to bring you Dr. Carson, so that's why I didn't go to it right away. But I did rewind it. I backed it up a little bit so that you could hear what the president had to say. And as soon as he got on stage, they were chanting USA, USA, USA.
4: Wow, thank you. Thank you very much. And I want to say a very special hello to a place called Mobile, Mobile, because I don't know if you know, it sort of all began here. We had a little hotel, and the hotel called up. I was coming to speak, and they called. They said, we can't take it. We're being inundated. This is the first, you know. Then he said, look, there's a convention center. Go to the convention center. So we signed up for the convention, and the convention center said, we can't take it. There's so many people. So I said, where the hell do we go? They sent us to a stadium someplace here, right? You know that.
3: Okay, he's dropping H-bombs. I don't think hopefully he's not going to go any further than that. We'll see.
4: And we packed the stadium, and the rest is history. That's the way. But right here in Mobile. And a very, very special to the people of Alabama. We love Alabama, and in fact, we love it so much, I'll be here again next Saturday to watch a football game between Georgia and Alabama. They say it's going to be a good game. I would think so. So let's see. One is rated number two, one's rated number seven, but that doesn't matter too much at this stage. So let's say, will Alabama or Georgia win that game?
3: Come on, it's red meat for the fans now. It's red meat.
4: I thought you said that. I thought you said that. But as you know, we all together, working together, it's been an amazing state. We won the state all three times, all three elections. And we had another very great distinction. And that distinction is we got the highest vote total of any candidate in Alabama history. Now, explain. Well, we had, I wouldn't say Kamala and Joe were the toughest, but they were candidates. But I'm here to say, really, more than anything else, I'm here to, because you have great elections, you have Tommy, you have all these guys, they're going to win, but you got to still get out and vote, okay? You got to get out and vote. But, well, we have one new one that's coming, I'm going to talk a little bit about Mr. Marcus. We got to get him in, because that's a new one. That's a new one. And I'm here. Where the hell are you, Marcus? He's around here someplace. Where are you? We're going to say hello to him. But you're the only one a little close, because

0: ballot a month from today. It is. It's on the ballot. The White House is adding it up and telling you exactly what this might end up costing. White House counsel released eye-popping cost estimate for DSA platform as socialism becomes 2026 campaign issue. Stephen Nelson at the New York Post wrote this. Out of Washington, the White House is preparing to release a study assessing the policies pushed by the Democrat Socialists of America, and they say it would cost $49 trillion over the next decade as Republican attacks on the left-wing groups' rising prominence become a significant midterm issue. The White House Council for Economic Affairs, or advisors, led by economist Christopher Phelan, some would say Phelan, I'm not sure, has drafted a report titled The Real Cost of Socialism in America, evaluating seven major policies in the DSA's Workers Deserve More platform released in July. This works out to a cost approximately $355,000 per American household, the CEA assessed. That burden would have to be financed either by borrowing or by tax increases, both with dramatically costing or cost effects to the Americans' pocketbooks, and CEA scored both paths. Almost all of the added cost comes from the estimated $49.4 trillion price tag for Medicare for All, assuming that there are no premiums paid by users. The sum would be partly offset by $2.8 trillion in administrative and $4.3 trillion in federal Medicaid savings. Advocates of a single-payer insurance argue that it would save individual Americans by replacing their private insurance policies, though opponents point to the inefficiency, long wait times, and limited services in other countries. The concept failed to gain traction in 2010 during the last major health overhaul debate. Listen, socialism is very simple. You don't own anything, they own it. You don't own the means of production, the country owns it. Central government owns it. Central government should be small and out of our way, low regulations, low taxation, and a capitalist, free, liberated, constitutional republic society. That would do away with all of that. Where you live, what you drive, where you work, how much money you have, your meritocracy doesn't matter. All that stuff would be controlled by the central government. That's what they want to do. And you have to say no a month from now. Even if you have to hold your nose a little bit. Sean is in Oklahoma, wants to talk about the botched execution of this Krista Pike person. Sean, what's going on?
1: Not much. How are you, sir?
0: Living the dream, man. Talk to me.
1: So I'm a registered nurse, and I'm an ER nurse. Started thousands, literally tens of thousands of IVs. I have two scenarios that happen. Okay. One, the people that were responsible for starting those IVs did it on purpose. They missed on purpose, and they were against the death penalty. That's the first.
0: Yeah.
1: The second is they couldn't get the IV, and they lied to whoever's responsible for calling the shots and said, yeah, we got it, and let them go ahead with the procedure.
0: So either purposeful or it could be incompetence.
1: Correct. I don't understand. I mean, you can literally stick a needle in somebody's femoral artery, and you're in.
0: That's a great point. I mean, that artery is in your leg, and it's almost always obvious.
1: Correct.
0: On a patient. I mean,
1: correct.
0: What a good point. Why are they digging around in her hands and in her arms?
1: Sir, I've literally started IVs in stomachs, chests, foreheads.
0: Wow.
1: mean, you name it.
0: Feet, so if they wanted to I do mean, it, they could have done it.
1: Supposedly. Right. So there's something going on there where it's sketchy.
0: Well, Sean, listen, great phone call. I'm not a nurse, obviously, but that I didn't even think about that. On my left leg, I can feel my femoral artery right now. So if somebody were to start an IV on me, that's easy. It's right there. And this is somebody you're not starting, you know, an IV because you're trying to save her life. This is somebody who you're trying to get rid of her life. So I think a deep investigation needs to happen. I'm not alleging anything, but anything is possible. I'd like to know why they couldn't start it and why they couldn't carry out the execution. 888-941-PAGS, joepags.com. Part 2 with Dr. Carson when we come back. Stay here.
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0: stuck into Pike's left arm, one of which appeared to be bent when it was pulled from her. Pike, 50, was sentenced to death for the brutal 1995 killing of a teenage classmate, Colleen Slemmer. She was set to be the first woman executed in Tennessee more than 200 years. So very little details. Very little details on exactly what she did. Look it up. Don't take my word for it. And I'm not somebody who has blood dripping from my teeth that I want death. I want a just punishment. I want retribution for what she did to this innocent person. That's what I want. And as a Christian, I can want that. But it didn't happen. So now they want to commute the sentence to life, which is exactly what I said might happen yesterday. They also, you know, are sitting there saying, now you should just end all executions, period. The only reason you're injecting her with medicine instead of hanging her or shooting her or electrocuting her is because of the left idiots that now want it commuted. The same people said it was cruel and unusual to hang somebody. How? That's how they killed people forever. Use the guillotine if you have to. She's a horrible person. Evil on earth. Somebody wrote to me yesterday, you know, what if she found Jesus? Well, she's going to meet him soon. It's that simple. And I would want you to do the same to me if I killed somebody in the fashion that she did. I will never kill somebody out of malice. I will never just murder somebody because I feel like it. That's never going to happen. I hope to never take a life ever. Now, you come and attack my family and my stuff and myself, that's a different story. I hope never to do it. But this is just an inhumane person. Is it, do you dislike that I'm about to say I'm okay with her being in pain right now? I mean, she wouldn't be had they just done it right. Tim Burchett from Tennessee, U.S. Representative. We like Tim a lot. He has something to say about this today.
1: But what happens next? I mean, the state tried to kill her twice. She was on death row, and then they took her to the hospital for life-saving care.
0: He was on my friend Katie Pavlich's show on News Nation.
1: Two things in conflict with each other, and now she's alive at the hospital. So what is the state to do when she recovers?
2: Take proper up and bring her to a firing squad. I think that should be, we need our legislature just to step forward. We can use the electric chair. It was used the last few years. And there's a question of whether it's cruel and inhuman punishment. You hear that all the time. Well, the firing squad and hanging are 100%. I've never heard of them not being. And let's get to something that works and let's do it. Get away from the drugs. That's been problematic from the start. I was in the legislature when they legalized that and when we moved away from the electric chair. But we've used the electric chair in the last few years and it's been successful. So I think either you go there, either that or hanging. Or firing squad, like I said. Firing squad, you put seven people up there, you give five of them bullets, two blanks, you put a, you put them 30 feet away, and you put something over their heart, or they know where they hit, and they go.
0: That's it. You get the punishment that the jury said you deserve. I'm not sure I understand. Because they didn't properly kill her, that's the argument to no longer do the death penalty. Had they killed her, then you wouldn't argue to get rid of the death penalty? And I made mention of this yesterday. Of course the death penalty is a deterrent. Studies say that those who are murderers in prison, they say they still would have done it even if the death penalty would have been available. Here's what you don't know, and it's unknowable. How many people didn't kill somebody because they knew that Tennessee or Texas had the death penalty? How many did not do it? How many were deterred from doing it because they knew that they would die if they did it? You can't know that. So, of course, it's a deterrent. We have no idea how many people weren't killed because the wannabe killer or murderer did not do it knowing that they would die in turn because of where they live. So don't give me that argument either. Now, this bears mentioning, I do the show live Monday through Friday, 6 to 9 p.m. Eastern Time. If you're listening to the show outside those times, I love being on those stations. I'm not complaining about my time slot there. But yesterday, you know, CJ screening the calls, and a lot of people called in hour three to talk about this topic, which we were talked about in hour one. A lot of you get hour one as hour three. Your hour one starts 2 or 3 hours later than after we start. So when you called in, we couldn't take the death penalty call because we were 2 hours away from talking about it. Today, luckily, and that's why I like doing Free Speech Friday, I will take your call on this. I'll take your call on whatever's on your mind. If I know something about it, we'll talk about it. If not, I'm just going to move on. I'll say thank you and move on. But today is the day. A lot of people wanted to be heard on the death penalty yesterday because we talked about it at length. We do have updates now, of course. Her legal team and her legal advisors want the death penalty gone now. Tim Burchett, rightfully so, a U.S. representative from Tennessee, wants her to die. And that's because the jury said she should. So I'll certainly take your calls on it today. Whereas even if you called yesterday in hour two or three, we were done, we were past this. And you can't really rewind on a talk show and say, let's go back to what we talked about in hour one, because most people don't listen for 3 hours. 888-941-PAGS, 888-941-7247, joepags.com. Is there any validity to the call to stop executions because of this? Don't call me and tell me I'm against executions because I just am. Well, you can do that if you want, but that's not directly related to the update today. The update today is no longer should this even be an option because of what happened to her. So should it be taken off the table simply because of what happened to her? Or do you agree with Tim Burchett and with me? Listen, she was sentenced to die. She should. And it should not have taken 31 years to get us here. 888-941-PAGS, 888-941-7247, joepags.com. Ali Bradley at the bottom of the hour about what's going on at the border. There's a surge of troops there because of the cartel activity sending drones over, and it's starting to heat up. I'm going to give you the real latest on that at the bottom of the hour. 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
0: Great to have you. Thanks. I appreciate you stopping by. There's a lot going on, lots to get to, lots to talk about. It is the Joe Pag Show. Bottom of the hour is going to be Allie Bradley. So in about 10 minutes from now, she's going to update us on what's going on at the border. We have sent troops there, and we do have cartels sending drones this way. She's going to outline exactly what's going on there. You're not going to want to miss even a second of that. Let me go to the phone lines. Let me say hello and welcome to Zane, who's in St. Louis. Zane, what's going on?
18: Well, I love listening to your show.
0: Thank you.
18: When I can. And I listened to it yesterday and today and made the same comment that I kind of take issue with, that being that the death penalty is a deterrent.
0: It is.
18: The reason I say that is justice is no longer certain or quick. You know, this lady's been on death row for 20 years or whatever.
0: Yeah.
18: And so many of the people that do commit murder don't end up being executed, you know. So I don't know that it's so much of a deterrent. I wish that the judicial system was a little quicker and more certain, but since it's not, I think that's a mistaken position.
0: Okay, well, we disagree.
18: I
0: understand where you're coming from, and I think you made sense in how you said it, in that you don't think it's a deterrent because it takes so long to get it done, then why would anybody worry about it? You still live for 31 years behind bars. Well, behind bars is no fun as it is, and I agree with you, Zane, that we should, without a doubt, step up how long it takes. You got an appellate process that should be to have a limited time. You can appeal for 4 years, 2 years, 5 years. Make it 10. Whatever it's going to be, you should be done with your appeals and not have to be on death row, not have the residents support you, the taxpayers support you on death row for 3 decades. That's stupid. So you and I agree on that angle. But again, you cannot quantify that it's not a deterrent at the end of the day, because we have no idea how many people didn't murder because they were afraid to be killed for murdering somebody. Let me go back at it. Let me say hello and welcome to Ted in San Antonio. Ted, what's going on? Hi.
19: Yeah, hi, Joe. Listen, I had all of the same questions you started up with at the top of the hour about this case, and I had found out quite a few answers on that.
0: What'd you find out?
19: If you'll entertain me for a second. Well, so first of all, I feel like Tennessee really face-planted on this. Back in May, on May 21st, actually, there was a guy that was on up for execution, and they tried. I think they kept him for like 2 hours trying to get, you know, something stuck into a proper vein, and they were unable to find a vein.
0: Yeah, couldn't find a vein,
19: and
0: right.
19: And what ended up happening, yeah, that's Carruther. He got a one-year reprieve, so he's up for execution again in May of 2027. It's the same doctor, by the way, that was in charge of this execution that also was botched. So there's a lot of questions.
0: Well, I don't think it's a doctor, is it, Ted? Well, hold on. I don't think it's a doctor. I think it's somebody who's a medical expert.
19: No, it's a doctor.
0: Are you sure? Because a doctor takes an oath.
19: Well, not doctor. No, you're right.
0: Right, because a doctor takes an oath to not do any harm. Go ahead.
19: Right. He's not a doctor. They have a weird system. You can volunteer. You can be, I think, like a paramedic. Yeah. You know, you just have to be able to do it.
0: Okay.
19: Right. So anyway, the other problem there is that she has a condition, and I wasn't aware of this till I found that out today. She has a condition. I don't recall off the top of my head what it is, but it's a condition whereby you have a clotting problem and you have very small, hard to find veins. And they knew about this. She told them about this. In fact, that's why she had requested the firing squad initially, because she was so afraid of what happened to the guy back in May that she didn't want that to happen to her. She wanted to go out, you know, quickly and easily.
0: Yeah.
19: But they denied her that and said, no, you're going to do the lethal injection. So, and they put her up there. Well, the reason they couldn't let her die is because she was still alive. And the execution order is only good until midnight of that day. And so whatever happened, they would have still had to keep her alive after midnight, just say she would have survived. So because the thing was botched, they had both of her arms messed up. You know, like you mentioned that they had like 6 or 7 needles stuck in her at the same time.
0: Right.
19: And it was a mess. And so they took her off to the hospital, and there she is now. And so what will happen is that if she stays in a coma, like if she's non-responsive forever, they have to keep her alive. They can't execute her if she's in a coma.
0: That is so unbelievably stupid to me. And Ted, this is going to sound horrible for those listening and watching, but you put tape over her nose and mouth. Before midnight. You know what I mean? If you got to make her dead by the jury's order, and thanks, Ted. And I'll verify what Ted just had to say. I take him at his word, but we'll look it up anyway. You got to make her dead by midnight because the jury said this is her punishment. Then make that happen. This doesn't make any sense that we're giving so-called life-saving care. Hank, I don't want to leave you hanging. I've got an interview coming up, but you got to go fast. Let's go.
17: Okay. Yeah. Have you covered about this year's flu vaccine is using mRNA technology?
0: I have not. And if that's the case, let me say this very clearly to you: don't take it.
17: Well, I know. And the other thing I was going to say is I saw an ad on television today for by a company called Novavax about a COVID-19 vaccine that's being offered that has fewer side effects called Nuvaxovid. And on their ad, they're talking about how it's better and safer because it's not using mRNA technology. And about 6 weeks ago, on Live Fox Now, I just saw a little one-line banner go across the screen, and I've heard nothing since saying that this year's flu vaccine is using mRNA technology.
0: Hank, I got to run, but I will look it up. I promise you that. Let me say this. If it's got mRNA technology, I would suggest nobody take it. And when it comes to the COVID-19 so-called vaccinations, because of all the interviews I've done over the years, I would not suggest you take those either. Joe Pag Show coming back. Allie Bradley at the bottom going to talk about what's happening at the border. 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
2: Hello, America. There was a story in the Wall Street Journal about a conference that took place in Chicago. And it was about kids that have said their parents are toxic, abusive, not safe because of politics. And it is a growing problem. It is not a problem that is in the rearview mirror. It is a growing problem. And I want to talk to you about it because so many people are going through it. And it's loaded. If you have lost children and grandchildren because of this and this these days, you are not alone. And this is a loaded topic for me because you are not alone. But I am going to do my best to control my, I would have to say, emotions, because I am so, there are times that I am so mad. There are times that I am so incredibly sad. There are times that I am very reflective on my problems. This is an emotional time bomb. And I want to talk to you about it, tell you what this story said, and see if we can defuse this bomb that's inside all of us. We'll do that here in 60 seconds. All right, your mom, dad, 65, maybe you're 65. You need to listen to for a second because this matters. Right now, Medicare open enrollment. 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And the window is closing. Roughly 70% of the people on Medicare never compare their options. Did you know that? 7 in 10 just let it ride. I get it. It's confusing. It's easier not to think about. But it's a huge mistake because your plan may not look the same next year. And when you find out, it's usually when you're sick and the bill shows up. That's why you need to call Chapter today. 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They're the good guys in an industry of sharks, and they're not paid to steer you anywhere. And they're the only ones I would trust. So the call is free. It takes about 20 minutes. #250, say the keyword Chapter. Don't be one of the 70%. 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This last summer in a conference room in Chicago, more than 200 moms and dads filled chairs. Some of them flew in from as far as Australia. Another 250 watched online. Every one of them has a grown child who stopped speaking to them. Wall Street Journal was in that room and they reported on it. One mom, a retired event planner,

times. A family therapist surveyed 1,000 estranged parents. 82% said the same levels, the same labels show up right before the abuse, the door is closed. And that is, you're toxic, you're abusive, this is an unsafe, oh, I can't take it. Researchers have a name for it. Concept creep. Ordinary conflict, criticism, a hard disagreement, a parent who doesn't approve gets relabeled as toxic, harmful, dangerous. And once it's harm, leaving isn't a rupture, it's self-care. It's brave. There's a video for it. There's a coach for it. There's paid support groups for it. One psychologist in the piece says that for some adults, cutting off a parent is their first chance at teenage rebellion. You're so brave. He says a parent who disagrees is no longer seen as a family with shared history, but as a member of the other tribe. A professor emeritus at the University of Minnesota summed up what changed in the counselor's office. Therapists gave estrangement the professional, authoritative stamp of approval. Why are we listening to these experts? Now, some parents are dangerous. Some children are abused, beaten, terrorized. And you got to leave them because it's a matter of survival. And the generation before mine looked away from that. I'm proud that we look at that. If that's your story, nobody in this program is going to tell you to go back to that house. And some parents need to hear what their kids are saying before they dismiss it. A grievance can be exaggerated, but can still be true. And I'm open to hear it. I am open to hear it. But that's not what 138,000 videos a month are about. For 20 years, this generation told us, rightly, that a parent who cuts off a child for being gay or living a life a parent didn't approve of has failed as a parent. Good parents, we were told, love their kids no matter what. And you know what? They were right. Now, let me turn this around. I'm sorry, I get a little angry. Let me turn this around on the same young adults who are now passing judgment, slamming the door on a mom or a dad for believing something you don't, and then you call it enlightenment. I got news for you. That's the same sin with the chairs turned around.

I'm not sure how much more I can take from these safe space, over pampered, everybody gets a trophy, holier than thou crowd. I can't take it. But when the Lord attends me, I find this really sad. Your parent is hurting deeply, and they will feel that pain to the end of their life. But I want to tell you something, and this is the saddest part. Their pain is going to end long before yours does. See, we've lost parents already, and that never goes away. And you will have decades left to live with a divorce you filed yourself and didn't even, in many cases, give it a hearing. We've been here before, not with an app, but with a war. We've been here before. We were here during the Civil War. We were here in the Revolution.

0: Revolutionary War, Ben Franklin, one of the saddest stories. He had one son, William. He raised him, took him to London, watched him become the royal governor of New Jersey, and then came the Revolution. The father chose the country. The son chose the king. William was arrested in 1776, spent 2 years in an American prison. And when he got out, he led loyalists against the cause his father had bet his life on. 9 years without a word. Then the war ended. Franklin was the one who signed the peace with Britain. And it was Franklin who reached out first. He dropped a hint through a merchant headed for London. Why hasn't my son made any move towards reconciliation? If nations can make peace, why can't we? William wrote back. He asked to revive the affection that had been, in his word, the pride and happiness of his life. He also said if all of it happened again tomorrow, he'd do exactly the same thing. Franklin answered with a letter you can still read. We should post it. "Nothing has ever hurt me so much," he wrote, "as to find myself deserted in my old age by my own son." And then he wrote the wisest thing in it. "I ought not blame you for differing with me. We are all men, subject to errors. Our opinions are not in our own power." And then this. "There are natural duties which precede political ones and cannot be extinguished by them." Franklin knew the answer. He wrote it down. He could not do it. They met once more in an English port in 1785, a few days of business, settling of property. Franklin sailed home. They never saw each other again. When his will was read, the son got almost nothing, with one line of explanation. "The part he acted against me in the late war." The man who made peace with the British Empire couldn't make peace with his own son. And it cuts both ways. The father was right about the war. The son believed he was right about his duty. Both were proud. Each wanted the other to go first. And when the other one didn't, it wasn't enough. Being right didn't give either one of them a father or a son back. I'm telling you that piece of history because nothing's new. The riff isn't new. The families have split over kings and churches and money, a thousand smaller things since Cain. Here's what's new. The applause. The cheering. The coaching. The verbiage that goes along with it. To celebrate your courage for destroying your family over an opinion. And I don't care who started it. I don't care who's responsible for it. It's your family. I've lost 4 dear family members. I don't know if I'll ever see them again. I write all the time. I never get word back. You are not alone. Franklin at least called it what it was, the thing that hurt him most in his life. He didn't post it as a victory. Nobody coached him through it. Nobody sold him a membership. Today, there's a whole economy standing at the door, cheering while those doors close. An algorithm that noticed what you lingered on and feeds you more of it. Influencers who are only credentialists, they did it too. And often it's a professional who's never met your mom telling you the reason is her. That you're the brave one Even the man who runs one of the biggest estrangement support groups in the country admits it. The person on your phone isn't listening to you, doesn't know you, can't judge your situation. A stranger's story is not your diagnosis. To the grown kids, honor your father and your mother. Paul called it the first commandment with a promise attached. He doesn't ever say agree with them. He doesn't say obey them forever. He doesn't say let them hurt you. He says honor them. Honor can be done from a distance with rules and limits. Basic kindness for people who bore you and raised you, who worried when you were sick. Who still think of you every single day. Boundary is a fence with a gate. A cutoff is a wall with no door. Know which one you're building and who sold you the bricks. And to the parents in Chicago, go first, not with a defense. Surrender. Just ask a question. What did I do to hurt you to deserve this? And then do the hardest thing a parent ever does. Don't explain, just listen. You don't have to agree. Just hear it. A door you close to punish something, to punish the actions, to punish someone. You close that door locks from both sides. Benjamin Franklin died in 1790. His son outlived him by 23 years in London, a man without a country, and in the end, a man without a dad. They were both right about something. It didn't matter. I know how hard it is to write. Even though you think about them every single day, multiple times a day, never stop writing, never stop texting, never stop calling. Reach them one way or another in hopes that they will read that text, that email, that letter. Franklin wrote them for us, those words for us, 240 some years ago. We are all men subject to errors. The natural duties come first. Write the letter, no matter which side you're on, write the letter. And when the answer comes, let it be enough. I will pray for you and ask that you pray for me. Together, maybe we can all heal our families at some point. More in a minute.
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3: So there is a story on our newsletter from John Solomon's Just the News. Talks about a global crackdown on radical left-wing violence and groups like Antifa. Marco Rubio addressed representatives from over 60 countries. He said, and I'm quoting, Antifa militants and their comrades travel from across Europe and to the Americas to participate in each other's attacks, to funnel propaganda and training materials, target information, and shared encrypted channels, moving through underground networks of safe houses, finance, and sustain their operations through transnational funds. When he said that, it got us all to thinking, you know, how are they funded? How are they doing this through international networks? What does that even mean? We partnered with Data Republican to get to the bottom of it. She tracked down the organizations and followed the money. And what she provided was a wild look into how these groups influence American politics, sentiment, and street action. And Marco Rubio was exactly right. We show you the fundamental transformation of America through funding, organizing, and influence on a global scale. You don't want to miss this. 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

0: I'm struggling here because the phones are lit up. The messages that are coming in from the insiders, everybody is relating to this. Everybody has it. Everybody has it in their family. I mean, 138,000 of us are estranged from our children every single month. Every single month. And there's a whole industry built up for this. And I have to tell you, I can't. You know, let me play something. Let me take you to someplace funny. Because you see this, if you don't know it's a parody, you're going to be outraged by it. I want you to know it's a parody, but this parody is so believable today. So many people will believe this, where 10 years ago, you wouldn't have believed this. Cut 7, please. This mom on school lunches.
1: My son's school recently implemented a new policy that says that no food in student lunchboxes can be over 12 decibels. They even sent home a little device for us to practice with the foods that we're planning on sending to make sure that it meets those requirements.
2: There's this letter that got sent to us, and I'm going to read you part of it. This is the device that they sent us to practice with. So it says, as part of our ongoing effort to create a calm, focused, and respectful lunchtime environment, they were going to be piloting this decibel-aware lunch initiative, and they acronymed it DOLLY. And they want students to practice at home. They gave this list of decibels of common foods. So there's no apples, no chips, no popcorn, no crunchy like crusted sandwiches, no pretzels, granola bars, celery.
0: You might believe that. You'd be like, it's California, right? It's California. It's not my state. It's got to be one of those crazy. It's California, right? No, it's a parody. Thank God. But that's the problem with our society. Nobody does anything hard anymore. Nobody does anything hard anymore. Now, I'm gonna grant it's hard to grow up with phones. But that's a choice. Turn it off. It is hard to have people say what they say about you. Believe me, I know that one. I was being bashed on social media before being bashed on social media was cool. I've been called every name under the sun. And you can either let that destroy you or you can shut it off and not read it and don't care. It's really hard. But you have to do it. Those who suffered through COVID and had their high school years or their college years just thrown out, I don't know what to do about that. But there's good news today. I just read a report today. That generation is recovering from it. They're starting to make progress again, and they're getting over it. Everybody is, oh my gosh, I've got to have a safe space. No, you don't. Life isn't safe. Why in our wildest dreams did we buy into that? Did we ever repeat that? I need a safe space. Well, I guess you'll get one in heaven. You better work towards that, though, because you could go to hell. And believe me, there's no safe space there. There's no place on earth that is safe. None. Zero. It feels so stupid saying this. My mother used to say, sticks and stones can break your bones, but name will never. That, you want a tattoo, sweetheart? Put that one on your forehead. You'll remember it every time you look in that mirror. With your purple hair and the rings coming out of your nose, you're piercing your eyelid, put that sticks and stones. Because when everybody goes, wow, you're a freak, you just remember that doesn't mean anything to you. You look great in that piercing. No, you don't. You look like, you know what? I look at you and I feel sad. I feel very, very sad because you are screaming for attention. You want somebody just to notice you. Either that, and it's probably a combination, you feel so horrible about yourself that you have to destroy yourself. You have to pierce yourself. destroy what God gave you. You know, there's another story today. Let's see if I can find this, because it kind of goes along with it in a weird way. There's an article in The Atlantic, of all places. The hypothesis is that when marriage and sex are endowed with a sense of sacredness and the family friendly values found in faith, they are both more likely to be satisfying. This is according to a new report, Institute of Family Studies. They're showing no group of Americans seems to be having more sex and more satisfying sex than a married man and woman who regularly attend church. That group is made mostly of Christians, but also includes Jews and Muslims. In fact, we find the only Americans who have avoided the country's sex recession, in which fewer and fewer men and women are having regular sex, are husbands and wives who attend religious services at least twice a month. So all this thing about, oh, well, you're just a prude. Nope, apparently they're getting it on. Apparently they're having a great time. Those who go to church seem to have a great time. Those who don't, not so much. Not so much. Why? You're so free. You're so free. You can do anything with anyone. I'll tell you why. Because you view your body as a meat suit. And so everything you do to your body, or you have done to your body, or you use your body for, it's a meat suit, so it has less meaning. But if you believe your body is a sacred gift, then every act can be like a sacrament loaded with endless meaning and endless joy. There's a real difference between real sex given as a gift from God and the cheap counterfeit they try to sell you in this godless world. Go ahead, watch it on the screen until it becomes meaningless and makes you hate your own body and everybody else's, and you're not interested in anything anymore. It's a counterfeit. It's a lie. It's evil. All of this stuff that is destroying these families, where do you think that's coming from? I mean, remember when everybody first found that BLM on their website, one of their first goals was to dismantle the family? And we thought that was evil. Now, everything is dismantling the family. And we don't find that evil. We find that therapeutic. We find that safe. We find that empowering. Do you? Do you? You can watch sex. You can have sex with whatever, dressed as an animal. Whatever, it's gonna get bad, it's gonna get boring. Well, I've already had sex with you dressed as a deer. What else could we do? Oh, God. You do that, or you can go the other way and have it become a reminder of the goodness of God and the sacredness of your own marriage and how much you love your spouse. Don't listen to people who say religious people are prudes that don't have sex. Religious people are the ones who are actually having a lot of it right now and enjoying a lot of it. And did I mention have a lot of it? All of these things are coming back because they're all true. They're all true. Go ahead, have premarital sex. Have all you want. Look at the stats. Your chances of having a successful marriage fall dramatically. That's not me. That's not God punishing you. That's just the way it is. It's just the way it is. Because God's got to be somewhere in there. You know, my wife turned me down twice. I mean, not for sex, because that would be a very low number. That's a very high number. I mean, turned me down for marriage. No. Why? Why? I mean, all this, at the time, I had nothing. I had nothing. I had no future, a recovering alcoholic, divorced, two kids. I mean, I was a real catch. Why? She could have gone on with a list forever. Her list was one thing. We don't share God. We don't have God in common. Neither of us were happy with our churches. We don't have God in common. We have to find something that we can pursue together, that we both like and want to pursue. She was absolutely right. She was right to say no. She was absolutely right. I tell my kids that right now. You have to be pursuing God, and you have to find somebody. Honestly, if you pray, God will help you find your way, and you will find the church that is right and true for you and for life. God will help you find the truth. Wherever you are right now is right where you're supposed to be. You're all lined up to go find his truth. Not yours, his. And without that in the center of you, you're not going to make it. You're not going to make it. Maybe that's one of the reasons why we're having so many problems with our families. Is because, and this is convicting me, not you, is maybe we didn't do enough on the God front. I don't know. But all these lies are going to come down, crashing down. Trust me, in 10 years, all of this will be, people will be disgusted by this. In the next 10 years, we're going to start persecuting each other. That's what's next in this, if history is correct. We start persecuting each other. We start blaming each other. And we start saying, you know what? It was your fault because you were for Trump. No, it's your fault because you were for Marxist. You know what? I'm going to round all of you up because you can't. That's what happens in societies. We're now at the zenith of the time where we're all like, we've got to belong to a group. And now it's starting to come down. And so now we're going to start criminalizing one another. It's going to get worse. The breakup of your family is going to get worse because now we're going to look for criminals. Unless we choose not to. Unless we know how history does this every time. And what people do every single time. And we say, no, I'm not going to do that. I'm not going to do that. It's going to be hard because there's a whole business into this now. And there's country after country after country that wants us to do it. They're encouraging us to do it. Do you think all of this stuff on TikTok, you ever notice what TikTok, have you ever seen what TikTok is like in China? It's not like this. Huh. Why wouldn't China allow this in their country? But they're fine shipping this garbage over to us because they're fine with us destroying ourselves and our families and our morals. That's what they need to control the world. And we're just lemmings. Stop being a lemming. Stop doing it. Stop following the crowd. Stop trying to be, you know, the influencer. Stop. Just be you. Just be you. Be the best version of you. Go find God. Go find him. He's looking for you. He's right now. He's like, come on, dude. Come on. You know that's the answer. Come on. Come find me. I dare you. Go find him. He wants you to. Go to church. I don't care which church. Go to church. Talk to a pastor. Most of them are probably going to piss you off. Go to another one. And then the next Sunday, go to another one. You'll find one. But you want to solve all of our problems? You're not going to. But God will. And according to this latest survey, you get good sex out of it. So what do you have to lose? All right, more in just a second.
3: Glenn Beck is back after this.

0: Doctors told Alba that pregnancy was impossible. Her husband's diagnosis confirmed it. A child of their own just was not going to happen. Then the impossible happened. Alba was pregnant. Positive pregnancy test felt like a mistake. Cruel twist of science she didn't understand or want at the time. Nothing added up. She had accepted pregnancy wasn't possible. This baby wasn't planned. She was confused. She was afraid. She was overwhelmed. What should have felt like a miracle felt like a crisis. Then Alba walked into a preborn network clinic and everything changed. She was welcomed with compassion and given a free ultrasound. And when she saw her baby and heard that tiny heartbeat, everything changed. 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

0: If it feels like the loudest voices are the ones pulling us apart, and the things you were raised to believe are getting shoved aside, you're not alone. That's why we made Torch Audio, where we'll talk about politics when it counts. But life is about so much more. We'll talk about all kinds of things, from faith and family to common sense living. And you can join the conversation. Torch Audio. Welcome home.
1: So Justin Haskins is joining me after the top of the hour. He has been a co-author of mine, of a couple of my books, I think three of my books. He is also the author of The Next Big Crash, Conspiracy Collapse, and The Men Behind History's Biggest Heist. But he has a new poll out, and it is terrifying. What we're finding out about those under 30, truly terrifying, especially when it comes to Sharia law. And what you're willing to do for cheaper gas prices. Never seen anything like this. You want to talk about destruction of nation? Wait till you hear this new poll. We'll give you perspective on it as well. Justin Haskins joins us next.
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1: The Glenn Beck Program, Live 95. 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
5: We've got more info. I'm Paul Stevens, Fox News. New details emerging from the Fly Dubai flight where the co-pilot allegedly stabbed a pilot, prompting passengers to intervene.
6: That hero captain speaking from his hospital bed in Abu Dhabi, speaking to India's Prime Minister Narendra Modi about the moment his co-pilot started attacking him midair.
7: When I was on the ground, I realized that the aircraft is going down. And I told myself, this is the last push, Smith. The door is right here, and I was still getting hit. But I opened the door, and everyone else who helped was just in an instrumental to this effort.
6: Prime Minister Modi thanking the captain for his bravery and courage, saying his decision in that fraction of a second helped save so many lives.
5: And that's Fox's Jeff Paul in Tel Aviv. President Trump headlining a midterm election rally in Mobile, Alabama. Fox's Kristen Goodwin.
8: President Trump telling the crowd.
9: Earlier today, I spoke with members of the G7 nations, and I'm pleased to report that we have reached an agreement for Europe to release massive amounts of diesel fuel from the heavily stocked reserves, and that's starting immediately.
8: Saying he believes the war with Iran will end soon after the midterm elections and bring oil prices down.
9: 32 days from now, we're going to elect Tommy Tuberville as your next governor.
8: And praising GOP candidates in Alabama. Kristen Goodwin, Fox News.
5: And Senator Tommy Tuberville facing Democrat former Senate member Doug Jones in Alabama's gubernatorial race. The president's stop is part of a midterm campaign tour to promote Republicans. He also made stops in Oklahoma and Texas on Thursday, and he heads into Ohio coming up later today on Saturday. 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
5: New York's governor ordering investigations in the wake of a lawsuit filed by a woman claiming to have been raped by a number of men at a frat house at Cornell University back in 2024.
13: New York State Attorney General Letitia James will now act as a special prosecutor in the case involving claims of rape made against seven students in a fraternity at Cornell University. The original claim was made in 2024, but law enforcement is now accused of not investigating fully.
14: Every New Yorker deserves to know that when they report a crime, it will be investigated fully and fairly.
13: The woman making the allegations is now suing the university, which did suspend and expel some of the accused men, but none were criminally charged, as law enforcement at the time says the woman didn't claim assault. Eben Brown, Fox News.
5: Judge overturning President Trump's move to fire the court-appointed U.S. attorney in Seattle.
15: In July, the president fired Roger Rogoff less than an hour after judges in Washington state named him U.S. attorney. Rogoff sued. U.S. District Judge Stanley Bastian found the termination unlawful and reinstated him this week. Bastian notes when a U.S. attorney position is not filled with a nominee confirmed by the Senate, federal law authorizes judges of that district to appoint someone until the vacancy is filled. White House spokesperson Lauren Biss says this is yet another ruling from an activist judge trying to undermine President Trump's constitutional authority. U.S. attorneys serve at the pleasure of the president. The Justice Department says it will appeal. Tom Rigotti, Fox News.
5: A vehicle drove into a crowd standing on a road to cheer the Newcastle Knights rugby team north of Sydney, Australia on Saturday, injuring 10 people, including several kids. Police say they arrested the 18-year-old man driving the vehicle and were investigating what happened. They say, however, the crash is not believed to be related to any sort of terrorism activity. I'm Paul Stevens, and this is Fox News.
16: It's boo time. 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
17: 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A pair of tickets to the Swamp Fox Terrorist in Marion. 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
20: Here's your Saturday forecast for Eastern South Carolina. A warm start with some sunshine, but storm chances will increase as the day goes on. 83 degrees with a 66% storm chance. Thunderstorms expected to ramp up this afternoon and into the evening. And Sunday is a near washout, 97% chance of rain.
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2: Hello, America. Welcome to the Glenn Beck Program. There is a new poll that is coming out, and it is shocking. Shocking. I'm going to go through what's in this poll. Justin Haskins is joining me. He is a co-author of mine. He is also the president of Our Republic, senior fellow at the Our Republic, and the author of The Next Big Crash. And it's a great, great book. He is really, really buttoned up. Wait until you hear his latest poll. Now, listen, we're going to answer these questions. What percentage of Americans want to nationalize healthcare, energy, and big tech? Just so you know, that's the first step, become Venezuela. What is the percentage? What's the percentage of Republicans that now want to do that? How many want a socialist candidate for president? What was the response on this question? Would you support a proposal that would end war in Iran and provide the United States with low oil and gas prices in exchange for completely dismantling the nation of Israel and replacing it with a new Palestinian-led nation? How many Americans said yes to that? This will open your eyes. We go there in 60 seconds. Three years ago, terrorists murdered more than 1,200 innocent Israelis and took 250 hostages. Today, as we remember the souls lost on October 7th, Israel is still under threat from terrorists sworn to her destruction. And the anti-Semitic hatred and violence continues to rise all over the world. And the world looks away. But the light shines in the darkness. Christians and Jews are coming together to boldly stand with Israel through the International Fellowship of Christians and Jews, their Flags of Fellowship movement. All across America, on the anniversary of October 7th attacks, churches, synagogues, universities, communities are planting Israeli flags. 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That's joinfof.org. Justin, welcome to the program. This poll that you just are releasing is absolutely terrifying.
3: Yes, it is. It is. It's one of the more terrifying polls I've done. I've done dozens of polls over many years. As you know, you have highlighted a lot of them. One of the key things that I'm always looking for is to find out just how insane America has become, especially with younger people, especially on the left. Been tracking it for a long time. And as this poll illustrates very, very clearly, it's really a series of polls. They all illustrate the same thing. Younger people and the Democratic Party is so far gone and detached from reality that it's hard to believe how crazy things have actually gotten. And we have a lot of work to do on the right to try to repair this because eventually younger people are going to be the majority voting bloc. And when that happens, God help us, because they have absolutely no idea what's going on in the world. And we're going to talk about it in this poll.
2: Okay, give me the first one that want socialist president. How many people want a socialist president? Overall, Democrats and then Republicans.

0: You ask about socialist policies like nationalizing whole industries. You ask about, you name
1: healthcare,
0: it.
1: Energy, and big tech. Healthcare, yes. Energy, and big tech. It is 76%. 76.
0: Exactly. Yeah, okay. Exactly. And so widespread support among younger people for socialism.
1: So you're looking at socialism. Remember, red-green alliance. So you've got socialism. That's the red. Now let's look at the green. Islam, and these numbers are terrifying. Let's just look at today. We'll look at Islam, which is, holy cow, are we in trouble. Let's look at just the war with Iran here. In the ongoing war between the United States and Iran, who do you hope will ultimately win? And you were asking Americans.
0: That's right. Likely voters, not just all Americans, not just registered voters, likely voters. And what we found is that among all voters, 6% said Iran. So not a huge percentage. 74% said the United States, which is the obvious right answer, you would think.
1: Correct.
0: 10% said they don't care, which is pretty astounding. And 11% said they're not sure. They're still trying to figure out whether they want, you know, Iran to win the war or not. I guess they haven't figured that out. But the really scary thing is not those top line results, because the average everyday American is not insane. But many young people are, and a huge chunk of the Democratic Party is becoming that way. A quarter of the Democrats surveyed said that they either want Iran to win or they don't care who wins, but they're not rooting for America. Less than 50% of them said that they want the United States to win this war. Less than 50%. And younger people, it was similar. Similar thing. So under 30, the most radical positions taken throughout all of these polling questions are going to be with younger people and with Democrats. And it's going to be, depending on the question, around a quarter or so of these groups saying the most taking the most radical position that you could.
1: The second question, I actually want to discuss this one because we'll discuss it. Who do you think is most to blame for the war between Iran and the United States? This one does not surprise me. Go ahead.
0: Yeah. 39% said it's Iran's government. 41%, this is the plurality, this is the number one answer, said the U.S. government. 10% said Israel's government, which is actually interesting because not a lot of people said that. And 9% said not sure. I thought that would be a lot higher. I did too. Right. But when you add Israel's government and the U.S. government together, you have a majority of all voters saying, yes, we think this is either Israel's fault or the United States' fault, primarily the United States. And when you asked Democrats and young people, it was much, much higher. 77% of Democrats said it's either Israel's fault or the U.S. government. Most of them said the U.S. government. Same thing with younger people. The vast majority of them, it was over 60%, said it's either America's fault or Israel's fault.
1: So I look at this differently. I look at this as, who's most to blame for the war between Iran and the United States? Well, I mean, we were the ones who pulled the trigger. You know what I mean? It's not like they pulled the trigger. We did a preemptive strike on them. And it was because of Hezbollah and Hamas and also nuclear. So you could look at that and say, well, it was their actions, but we were the ones who pulled. So I can look at this at 39% say it's Iran, 41% say it's the U.S. government without attaching negative views to America. Do the numbers bear that out when you're looking at go ahead.
0: Yeah, no, if this was the only question we had, then I would say, yeah, there's all sorts of ways you could read this. Maybe they're just thinking, well, you know, America's the one that launched these attacks to begin with. So I think that the important thing to keep in mind, though, is it's in the context of people saying everything that we just talked about in the first poll question, where we're asking, who do you hope will win? And you got a quarter of people saying, basically, I don't care, or I want Iran to win in the Democratic Party and among younger people. So the next question that we'll get to shows that this position is more radical than it might seem for this one question that we're talking about alone. But the reality is, Iran has been attacking America for a very long time. It's not as though America just woke up one day and said, Donald Trump woke up and said, you know, we're going to attack Iran and I don't, you know, we have no reason to. That's not what happened, obviously. So people don't know the history of this.
1: Yeah, I was going to say people don't know the history. They're not paying

0: attention, unfortunately, for
1: right.
0: for the Republic's sake. Here is the really scary one. Would you support a proposal that would end the war in Iran and provide the United States with low oil and gas prices in exchange for completely dismantling the nation of Israel and replacing it with a new Palestinian-led nation?
1: Yes. Yes, and I did write that question, just to be clear, because I want to know just how radical these factions have become. And the answer to this was absolutely astounding. Among all voters, 19% said yes, they would support that proposal. You dismantle Israel, you install a Palestinian state, and all the Americans get in return is low oil and gas prices and ending the war in Iran. 19%, so one in five people said that of all voters. Only 58% said no. So there's a lot of not sures. There's 22% of people, voters, likely voters, who say, well, I'm thinking about it. Maybe I would support something like that. And then when you look at the demographic.
0: Hang on just a second. What right do you have to dismantle a state for oil and gas? I mean, that is every charge that every leftist has ever made about any war, that they'll do. Americans, the government is only doing it for cheap oil and gas, and they'll go and kill anybody. You are saying you will dismantle and basically kill all the Jews for cheap oil and gas. It is such a horrific concept. I looked at that before I looked at the poll. I read that and I kind of laughed when I read it because I'm like, oh, this is a crazy question. And then I looked at the results. Go ahead and just break it down by Democrats.
1: Right. So 24%, so one in four Democrats say that they would support this proposal. Again, likely voters. These are voters who are saying this, and support among young people. And this is really the most terrifying part of all of it. I mean, it's bad enough. We have 19% overall among all voters, a quarter of Democrats. That's all bad. But younger people in particular have bought this idea, the idea that we should just get rid of Israel, just dismantle it, destroy it. 46% for cheap gas. 46% of those aged 18 to 24 said they would support that. 60% of those 25 to 29. And then I believe it was in the 40s or so for people who were in their 30s. And so the higher up you go, the less likely you are to support this. When you get to age 40 and above, support for this proposal is, I think, 3%. So basically nobody. So all the support for this proposal is people under the age of 40. It's so important for people to understand this is how radical a lot of our young people have become. They think this kind of policy is completely acceptable at levels that are 40, 50, 60%. I don't think people understand how extreme young people have become. And, you know, on the right and the left to some extent, but right now we're talking about mostly people on the left who hold these positions. It is a huge problem. And as these people grow up and become the primary voting base, these ideas are going to be front and center when they're electing politicians, when public policy is going into place, when we decide whether we're going to support Israel in the future or not. So this is incredibly important information. It is not getting anywhere near enough attention how radical young people have become on this issue.
0: I'm going to take a break and we're going to talk about, okay. So now what do we do? Because if these numbers don't terrify you, you're dead asleep. Because this is your future. And these numbers are, I've never seen anything like this. I've done this for 49 years, never seen anything like this. We'll get to it in 60 seconds. First,
2: Glenn Beck is back after this.

0: All right, your mom, dad, 65, maybe you're 65. 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
2: 46% of those aged 18 to 24 and 60% of those aged 25 to 29 say they would support the proposal to end Israel, to dismantle it in exchange for ending the war in Iran and receiving low oil and gas prices and replacing Israel with a Palestinian-led state. Justin, what do we do about that? How could we possibly make an impact? That is from years of indoctrination.
3: Yes. I think the biggest problem that the right has had over the years, we've complained endlessly about how the left controls schools, how biased the media is. All institutions have moved leftward. We've been complaining about it for a very long time, but I don't think we have appreciated until very recently just how radical these ideas are. These are not Bill Maher Democrats who are running Harvard University. These are far left-wing Marxist types that have run it. And I think to understand how to beat this and tackle it and deal with younger people going forward for the next 20 years, we have to understand critical theory. All of this flows out of critical theory. Critical theory is a branch of Marxism. It really comes out of Marxist thinking in Germany, the Frankfurt School in the 19th century, struck in the 1800s. It gets exported into America through universities like Harvard and Columbia and Yale and places like that, and then eventually becomes deeply embedded within the left. Most people don't know what it is, but they believe these ideas. And what critical theory is centered on is the idea that everything can be viewed through this lens where there's oppressors and then there's the oppressed. And the oppressed people are the good guys and the oppressors are the bad guys. And basically anything in society, anytime any group in society, they break everybody down into different demographics and groups. Does any of this sound familiar, by the way? They break everybody down in different demographics and groups. The people who are perceived to have more power or more money are there because they're oppressors. Everybody else is oppressed. And then you tell the story of any given society or culture, history, through this lens of the oppressor and the oppressed. And the reason the oppressors have what they have is because they've mistreated the oppressed people. So critical race theory comes out of critical theory. This whole idea of systemic racism, this idea that African Americans can't, it's not possible for them to be successful as a group because white people are systematically holding them back. This idea that women have been held back for all of these things. The left seems to the right like it doesn't make a lot of sense at times because they've got radical feminists and radical Islamicists and they're in the same camp. And we say, how is this possible that you can have these two groups, or LGBT people supporting, you know, the Hamas? How can that possibly be? It doesn't make sense. It makes sense because they see the world as they're all part of the oppressed group. And so what they want to do is dismantle everything that exists. That's part of the oppressor category, everything that's traditional. And then what comes next is they don't agree on that. Some people want Sharia law. Some people want radical feminist-led societies. They don't agree. What they do agree now is that we have to dismantle everything that's traditional because that's part of the oppressor category. And so to understand the left... Yeah, go ahead.
2: Go ahead. No, understand the left.
3: To understand the left, we have to understand this and we have to attack it head on. This is the key to beating them in the long term.
2: I know what our next book is. I want to talk to you because I know what our next book needs to be. Justin Haskins, co-author of mine, also the author of The Next Big Crash, which is out right now, Our Republic President. We're going to finish this, and it's worse. You need to hear it. Thank you, Justin.

0: 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We'll be back.
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4: 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Then, Mike Rice, McLeod Sports Medicine Athletic Trainer, will tell us some of the most common signs of concussion that parents and coaches should watch for after a football player takes a hard hit. 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

0: to tell you a story. There is a suburb north of Dallas called The Colony. Nice homes, steep front steps. A woman named Erin Howell looked at her doorbell camera, and she saw a delivery man on those stairs. The airline had lost her suitcase. Now it was found. Somebody had to carry it to her door. That somebody was 81 years old. You can see it on the video. One step, stop, breathe. Grip the handle. One more step, stop, breathe. The bag is heavy. Stairs are really steep. The man is 81, but he doesn't quit. Erin went outside and she asked the question all of us would ask. Why are you doing this? Why are you doing this? His name is Don Johnson. He's been married to his wife for 57 years. Her name is Josephine. Josephine has cancer. Treatments cost what treatments cost. Prescriptions cost more. So for 3 years, Don has been driving around North Texas delivering other people's lost luggage to help pay for his wife's care. Erin asked, Why this job? Why something so hard? You're 81. He said it was the only job that would hire him. He didn't complain. He didn't have bitterness. In fact, you know, the way the men of that generation are, it was just a statement of fact. No, it's the only job that would hire me. He was fine. Bills are here. Your work is there. Go. So he's carrying the suitcase. But more baggage than that. All day long, Don hands people back what they lost. A wedding dress, a business suit, a kid's stuffed bear that missed the connecting flight. He gets to watch their face light up as they answer the door. And then he drives home to the one thing he cannot afford to lose. For 57 years, a lifetime of knowing which side of the bed she sleeps on, how she takes her coffee, what she's thinking about before she says it. This is a man who made a promise in his 20s. He's still keeping it in his 80s. One stare at a time. Erin posted the video and started a fundraiser. And America does what America does when we're not busy being angry at each other and hating each other. Thousands of strangers gave hundreds of thousands of dollars, about 700,000. Messages poured in from people who will never, ever meet them. Over and over, the same words, we're praying for you, we're praying for you, we're praying for you. A local TV crew came out. Don told him he thought he might actually be able to stop working, stay at home, take care of her full time. And then it fell apart. GoFundMe shut down the campaign. Company says something in how it was presented just didn't meet its rules. It hasn't said what. Family says it's a technicality. But every dollar that people gave went back. We don't know the whole story yet. Maybe it gets set right. Maybe some details look different when they come out. But before any of that, the TV crew sat down with Josephine. They asked how she was doing. She didn't talk about money. She talked about the strangers who said they were praying for her. And then she said three words. I can face it. It's actually four. She said that was the big difference. She called it a joyful feeling. That's not a woman who got a check. That's a woman who found out she wasn't alone. You know, a company can refund a donation, but nobody can refund a prayer. And it was already delivered. I'm so worried about her. I'm worried about, for 3 years, Don Johnson's been bringing people things that they thought were gone for good. And he's carrying those bags upstairs every day at 81. But for a whole week, a whole country of strangers turned around and carried something up his stairs. Not money, but courage and faith. Prayer. Belief in miracles. And they carried him up the stairs for the woman he's been carrying all along. This is what I love about America. This is who we really are. Even though the money went back, the courage didn't. Do you know? You know the song Rudolph the Red-Nosed Reindeer? Do you know how that came to be? Guy worked for Montgomery Ward. He lived in a really small little house and had an even smaller little office. But he was the guy, he was the marketing guy for Montgomery Ward. And he had done all kinds of marketing for him, all kinds of ads. They were looking for their next big Christmas campaign. And they came to him and they said, "Hey, we have this idea of Rudolph the Red-Nosed Reindeer. I'd like you to ride it." And he started riding it. And somewhere in between, his wife was diagnosed terminal. And he stopped riding. He would come home every day after work and he would play with his children, mom in the other room, fighting for her life, mom in the hospital, fighting for her life. And he decided, best thing I could do for my kids is to write this. And he would tell them the story and write the poem. It wasn't a song yet, it was a poem. And Montgomery Ward found out about this after it was a huge success. Huge success. Took the nation by storm. Gene Autry wants to record it. Montgomery Ward decides, we're going to give the rights to you. The writer. They belong to Montgomery Ward. He wrote it for them. They wanted to help with the bills. I'm wondering where that airline is. Are they even aware they've got an 81-year-old guy schlepping luggage up the stairs for people who's in this situation? Boy, you want to do something that is far more powerful than fly the friendly skies. Take care of her bills. I know it's a lot. And I know you guys live on the edge all the time. But, you know, you could cut your advertising budget back on CNN. Nobody's watching it anyway. Maybe pay for her bills. I know I'd fly that airline. I would see that airline as something as somebody actually cares. They're not just doing an advertising slogan. They care about not only me, they care about their employees. They care about the person who is in the lowest position of their company. I don't know. I would think there would be a lot of people like me that would love to tell that story. somewhere outside Dallas. There's an 81-year-old man who's going to set his keys on the kitchen counter. After another day of other people's stares, and his wife of 57 years will say, "How are you doing? How are your knees?" And he'll say, "Oh, they're fine, honey." And she'll know he's lying. Because after 57 years, she always knows. But she'll let him. Because that's how he says, "I love you." After 57 years, he knows love isn't what you feel on good days. It's what you carry up the stairs on the hard ones. God bless Don, and God bless you, Josephine Johnson. And hopefully I'm going to be able to tell the story of how these guys, their bills were taken care of. And hopefully it'll be an airline that I know all of us will want to fly. Until that time, we'll just keep them in our prayers. They fly higher than any airline anyway. More in a minute.
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17: I'm getting some email now from people who are saying, you know, Glenn, why stop? Would you stop? Stop these stories. I thought that was a beautiful story. You know, my job is to inform you. My job is to warn you. My job is to give you perspective. But my job also is to make you feel. And I don't want you to feel fear and anger. It's too much of that. I want you to feel like you're surrounded by good, because you are. Good people, truth, beauty. Real love. I hope you felt that story. I have to tell you something also. At the end of the show, because it's the way she wanted it. She didn't even want it at the end of the show, but I'm doing it anyway. After more than 20 years behind my control board, Sarah Sullivan has made the decision to move off the board. She's going to be assisting with the launch of Torch Audio. But Sarah, I am going to say this. You have been mission critical to the success of this program for so long. Having somebody that can read my scattered brain for so long and be the extension of me, in the control booth has been, a tremendous blessing. And we have somebody who is great. BJ is replacing you, but it will take him years to be able to come close. Anybody would take years to be able to replace you. I am grateful for everything that you have done. I am grateful for all of the advice, all of the laughs, and I am grateful for our friendship in the studio over the years. And I know that will continue for many long years to come, but we're going to miss you here on the show. We're going to miss you. And BJ, you have gigantic shoes to fill, because she had enormous feet. I mean, I don't know if you ever saw her. If she's enormous. It wasn't like she was really good at her job. She just had enormous feet. Anyway, let's see. Is there anything else that we have to cover? I don't even know if you know this, Jason, but there is a new move for national ID, except it won't be national ID. It will be global ID. Wait until you hear how this is coming together, because we're all rejecting it now. But I'm telling you, we are one emergency away, because it's all being laid into place right now globally. And I'm going to explain it to you. And as soon as there is an emergency, oh, we will all have global ID. You know, we just went through how 77% of Democrats blamed the United States or Israel for the war, while only 15% blame Iran. The support of dismantling Israel for cheaper gas, 46% among voters 18 to 24, 60% among those 25 to 29, and it gets worse. That's coming up.

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8: President Trump rallies Republican voters in Mobile, Alabama. I'm Ann Carrick, Fox News. The midterm election's about a month away.
9: President Trump praising GOP candidates in Alabama.
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9: Addressing costs amid the war with Iran.
10: It's going to end very soon, probably right after the election. But as soon as it does end, oil prices will come tumbling down.
9: Noting European leaders agreed to release a massive amount of diesel oil stockpiles to help alleviate high prices after an emergency meeting of the group of seven leaders. And again, pledging to send American adults $5,000 if Republicans retain control of the House and Senate in the midterm elections. Kristen Goodwin, Fox News.
8: The stop is part of the president's midterm campaign tour to promote Republicans. He made stops in Oklahoma and Texas on Thursday. A former Cornell University student filing a civil lawsuit against the school. She says she was drugged and gang raped in 2024 by members of the Chi Phi fraternity. Fox's Eric Sean.
11: The reports say that the Cornell student did tell the campus police that she was raped, but it seems that someone withheld that. New York Governor Kathy Hochul now appointing State Attorney General Tish James to investigate the Cornell co-ed identified as Jane Doe in court documents. Her claims that in 2024, she was drunk and drugged when seven members of the Chi Phi fraternity raped her for hours at their frat house. She gave a statement to Cornell University police, and new reports say that she did tell them she was raped, but that may not have been passed on to the district attorney.
8: The DA, Matthew Van Houten, initially did not bring charges because the statement given to Cornell University allegedly reported she agreed to the sexual activity. 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
8: The captain of the Fly Dubai airplane that made the emergency landing earlier this week, Captain Smit Makhtar, told the Indian Prime Minister the details on how he fought for his life following the attack in the cockpit. Fox's Christina Coleman.
23: He says he fought to open the door to the cockpit, even though the co-pilot had stabbed him mid-air during a violent attack. He says he got that door open and he was grateful that others were able to help out. And Israeli Prime Minister Benjamin Netanyahu shared his beliefs on the co-pilot's intent.
24: We are investigating now whether he was sent, and whoever sent him will pay a high price.
23: And investigators are also trying to figure out if this co-pilot was working with anyone else to carry out this attack.
8: The UAE prosecutor general alleges the first officer attempted to carry out a terrorist attack during the flight. At least 10 people are injured, two in critical condition, after the driver of a vehicle plowed into the crowd standing in the road to cheer on the Newcastle Knights rugby team. Police confirming it was not a terrorist attack. Counterterrorism Minister Yasmin Catley urges fans to be careful in the wake of the accident.
25: Please drive responsibly. Take your time. We want everybody to enjoy themselves and help in celebrating what the Newcastle Knights have achieved.
8: Multiple reports stating the incident came after an 18-year-old driver was driving erratically to try and get the crowd excited when he lost control of the vehicle. South Korea reports another ballistic missile fired by North Korea toward the sea, the latest in a run of tests during heightened tensions after a landmine blast injured three South Korean soldiers. Kim Yo-jong, the leader's sister and possibly the second most powerful figure in Pyongyang, dismissed Seoul's demands Friday over the mine blast as utterly pathetic, adding the North intends to cut ties with the South forever. Japanese broadcaster NHK reported the missiles likely landed outside the country's exclusive economic zone. I'm Ann Carrick, and this...
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28: Here's your Saturday forecast for Eastern South Carolina. A warm start with some sunshine, but storm chances will increase as the day goes on. 83 degrees with a 66% storm chance. Thunderstorms expected to ramp up this afternoon and into the evening. And Sunday is a near washout, 97% chance of rain.
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2: Well, hello, America, and welcome to the Glenn Beck program. I want to see, are we winning in Iran? It looks like the mainstream media is now coming out and saying, begrudgingly, looks like it might be working. Is it? We'll talk to you about that. Also, the steel mills being rebuilt here in America. The five guys in Britain have been released. We don't know exactly why. This is a really confusing story. AI debt, I am telling you, we are seeing the next thing come along that says it's too big to fail. And watch everyone carefully so they don't nationalize this debt. That is the next big thing. If there's any kind of flaw in this, they're up to $4 trillion in debt on AI right now. Also, digital dollars are on the way. Broken families. And women are blaming men, and men are blaming women. It's a game being played to separate us even more. We've got a lot to cover. We're going to start with, are we winning in Iran in 60 seconds?
3: Doctors told Alba that pregnancy was impossible. Her husband's diagnosis confirmed it. A child of their own just was not going to happen. Then the impossible happened. Alba was pregnant. Positive pregnancy test felt like a mistake. Cruel twist of science she didn't understand or want at the time. Nothing added up. She had accepted pregnancy wasn't possible. This baby wasn't planned. She was confused. She was afraid. She was overwhelmed. What should have felt like a miracle felt like a crisis. Then Alba walked into a preborn network clinic and everything changed. She was welcomed with compassion and given a free ultrasound. And when she saw her baby and heard that tiny heartbeat, everything changed. 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Alba chose life. 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He does. Right now, another mother needs that moment. 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Born.

Sorry, I just have to make some notes here of things that I'm thinking. You know, it's a curse and a blessing to have ADD. I can't tell you all the things that were going through my mind, so let me just write them down before I forget them. Okay. I want to talk to you about what's happening in Iran. There is an oil analyst now that tracks tankers for a living. He posted five words. Iran has lost control of Hormuz. I guess it's, I'm not good at counting. Anyway, Iran has lost the strait. He's not alone. Kepler, one of the firms that watches every ship on the water, now estimates close to 13 million barrels a day coming out of the Gulf. That's far more than anybody else expected, okay? Remember, they were saying nothing is coming through the Gulf. Most of it is moving dark. Transponders are off, shuttle runs, oil pumped from one tanker to another in open water, et cetera, et cetera. And the New York Times is reporting that Iran's leaders are worried their grip on the strait is slipping. Can you even imagine what it took for a New York Times writer to write that sentence? Can you imagine what the editor was like, his head in his hands going, oh, dear God, no. Writing that about a Donald Trump policy? The United Nations. Iran sent an offer through Qatar. Meet our conditions and we'll reopen the strait in 7 days. Yeah, the president said, no, I don't think so. Why? Why would he say that? A regime does not offer to sell you a door until it feels the hinges are going. I've said from the beginning, and I'll say it again, I don't know if this is going to work. I don't know. Nobody does. I want it to work. I hope it works. It seems like a good strategy. Most importantly, we need it to work. But against all odds that most of the experts in Washington quoted with a straight face, this president may actually be pulling off the impossible. And that is very good news if it happens. And the same analyst who said Iran lost the strait listed the caveats himself. First,

full appetite, there still isn't enough oil moving and prices will climb again. Fourth, the world has burned through something like 1.5 to 2 billion barrels of stored oil. All of that, our strategic oil reserve is at a 40-year low. All of it has to be refilled. Whoever refills it pays whatever the price is that day. Good news, we have the oil from Venezuela, and we're going to pay the cost of pumping it. So it's not going to affect us on our strategic oil reserve. Now, this is not the finish line. However, this might be the first day we've actually been able to see a legitimate finish line. The real danger isn't the price. We signed a memorandum on, you know, in Islamabad. Iran agreed to let ships through toll-free for 60 days while we talked. They were firing on tankers again. Why? Why? Because they use that paper to catch their breath. And that's what Donald Trump has just taken. They're winded. And while they're laying on the ground going, somebody get my mom. Somebody call my mom. Somebody call my mom. We know that's going to, if you let them rest, if you're like, just relax. We're not going to hit you again. We're not going to throw you off the fence post. Then what happens? They catch their breath. We want them on the ground like we were when we were, you know, 6, 7 years old. When we get the breath knocked out. Somebody call my mom. Somebody call my mom. We want that. The analyst has a name for that kind of deal. It's a memorandum of understanding. We sign another one and we don't get peace. We get a rerun of the summer. We have been here before. Not only in the summer, but if you go back to 1858, a senator from South Carolina stood up and told the North it can never make war on the South because the world couldn't live without the Southern cotton. And he put it right there. Cotton is king. The mills of England run on cotton from the South. Cut it off, London will come and rescue us. So when the war came, the South did something almost nobody remembers. It closed down its own strait. The planters held their cotton off the docks on purpose to starve the mills of England until England came and broke the blockade for them. Meanwhile, in Washington, the general in charge of the whole Union Army was 74 years old and couldn't climb onto a horse anymore, and his plan was boring and incompetent. Don't charge. Just surround them. Close the ports, take the river, squeeze them. Was it incompetent? The newspapers thought it was. They thought it was a joke. A cartoonist drew a giant snake wrapped around the South, and the press called it the Anaconda. It was an insult, meant to be one. The crowds wanted a march to Richmond. No, they got that. And it ended in Bull Run. Early on, the snake leaked. Fast little ships slipped through at night. Blockade runners made fortunes. But the king never checked the warehouses. England was stuffed from a record crop the year before. And by the time, you know, they ran low, British merchants were buying cotton from India and Egyptian cotton. The South held. They held the world's cotton hostage, did they? Because the world went shopping. The rescue never came. And then the snake everybody laughed at became the backbone of the strategy that won the war. We still call it by name what it was, a put down. That's Tehran's problem. Iran has one card. The world cannot live without our strait. That's what they think. But leverage that. Leverage only works by refusing to get weaker every day you use it. Every tanker slipping out in the dark is a mill in England finding cotton in Egypt. See, the Anaconda only works if you don't let go. The South's last hope was never a battle. It was that the North would get tired. That's exactly what they're saying that we will do. America will get tired. No, an anaconda squeezes and squeezes and squeezes until you gotta call somebody, call my mom, somebody, call my mom, somebody. And there's nothing left. That's the prices and the papers and the election that would have worn Lincoln down before the snake finished its work. That's what they're counting on with the same thing. It nearly did back then. In the summer of 1864, Lincoln wrote himself a private note.

0: He said, I'm probably going to lose. Tehran is playing the same hand that we played in the Civil War. Iran watchers say the regime is convinced this president only cares about gas prices in the midterms. They're wrong. They're wrong. They're wrong. Unfortunately, in some ways, they're wrong. I think he's going to lose the midterms, but he's going to squeeze the crap out of them. Because their whole strategy is based on the calendar, and he's saying, I don't care. Serious people warn that maximum pressure breeds maximum resistance, that a cornered regime lashes out. And they're right about lashing out. We've watched it. But a regime that lashes out on Monday and offers to reopen on Friday is not winning. It's haggling. Patience is not waiting. Patience is refusing to trade tomorrow for the relief of today. I still don't know if this works. I've told you from the very beginning, I don't know if this is going to work. I told you from the very beginning, this is why I'm not president of the United States, because I wouldn't have the courage to do it. I wouldn't. I think it's right, but I wouldn't have the courage to do it. But I know what failure looks like. A piece of paper, a photograph, 60 days of relief, and a regime that used every one of those days to reload. If Iran gets relief, it comes after they do something that we can verify, not after a promise of something we can't verify. It'll cost us. You'll feel it at the pump this winter and probably into the spring. If the people who watch the tankers are right, the real turn comes early, only if the president holds. Remember, the South didn't lose because the snake was strong. It lost because the man holding the snake didn't let go. Mr. President, don't let go. More in a minute.
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1: Well, let me say hello to Jason and Ricky. Jason, what do you think of what I just said about what's happening in Iran?
2: I agree. I think that there were rumors that Glenn was, or that the president was offering sanctions relief and things like that. The president put out on Truth Social that was completely untrue. Said it was fake news. I hope that is the case, because I'm looking at the amount of oil that's coming out of the Strait of Hormuz right now, and we're about 80%-ish, something like that, of pre-war levels. And that's, I mean, we're, and that's taking into account that some of the oil that was coming out pre-war was Iranian oil, which 90% of that was going to China. So China is not happy about this. They want this to come to an end. The rest of the world is starting to see what's happening with this pressure campaign. And I think you mentioned as well that the Saudi East-West pipeline is now back online. So that is now transporting oil as well. I don't know how long it's going to take for this to normalize and for this to start affecting global oil prices.
1: If he can stop all money coming in, if he can stop all money coming in from foreign countries, this thing will collapse in weeks. Weeks. The problem is, you've got people like Qatar financing Iran, you know, helping them with banking. I think that has stopped. You have China doing the same, possibly Russia doing the same. If you can get that to stop, if you can squeeze and nothing slips through, they're done. They're absolutely done. But it's got to be a serious movement by the president.
2: Yeah, the Iranian currency right now, it is now at a record low to the dollar, 2.5 million rial to the dollar. Inflation is around 70%. They are imploding. Absolutely. But this is not even taking into account, if all this goes to plan, what happens? What does oil look like? What does energy infrastructure look like in the future? It's not, I don't believe, as the Strait of Hormuz being the end all when it comes to being able to, you know, affect global oil prices. I think the Trump administration is looking much further than that. We're looking at the Western Hemisphere being a major player. We're looking at a diminished OPEC. UAE, you know, announced that they are jumping out of OPEC. So this cartel, when all this is said and done, when the dust is settled, the cartel might be completely done, and energy infrastructure will look a whole lot more stable in the future. A lot is at stake here.
1: How are people not seeing this? I mean, I guess the pain is so bad at the dinner table that, you know, they can't see anything past that, and I completely understand that. When you are fighting for your life, you know, honestly, A lot of voters in America are like a drowning man. A drowning man, you can know, I can't, you know, if you're coming out to rescue me, I can't kill you. But that's what happens. A drowning man will push the rescuer underwater to save himself. And it's just natural. It's just a natural response. And I think because people feel so underwater, if you will, they are panicked in their own life. They don't know how to navigate everything that's going on in their world, that I think they're pushing the one guy who is actually fixing it underwater. I mean, I'm very nervous about the midterms. I mean, I keep holding out that these polls are wrong, but I don't think they are. I don't think they are. And here's why they're not. I don't think Republicans are going to show up. And that really bothers me. Because if you think, I mean, there's a chance now they lose the Senate as well. You see what is happening with Lindsey Graham's sister? She's within 1 point. If you lose the Senate, you have impeachment hearings, and they will impeach and remove him from office. Do you have any idea what that means? Do you have any idea what happens to everything that is going on right now? Do you know how fast they will shut down what's happening in Iran? You know, I heard a story on Fox News this morning, and they said, you know, Iran is counting on the fact that America won't fight and she will retreat. They're demanding she retreats from the Middle East. This is what happened in Beirut that gave us the World Trade Center times 1,000. And if these people gain control of even just the Senate, the House and the Senate's a nightmare. But if they gain control of the Senate, we're toast. We are toast. They will shut everything down and you will go back to sit there looking at your kid's school going, why is a transgender, dancer now teaching my third grader class? I'm telling you, it's coming. Please go out and vote.

0: 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We'll be back.
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1: Welcome to the program. Glad you're here. Sorry, I got to take a little Allivert because I don't know what I'm allergic to. There's nothing growing. But I'm allergic to something. All right. Welcome to the program. I want to give you some more news that I think is good news, but it's a wait and see kind of thing. Look, I want to tell you. I'm going to tell you something. I don't know why this show is successful. I'm not sure other people will tell you this. I'm not going to carry water for anybody. I'm not going to carry water for the administration or the Republicans or anything else. I'm going to tell you the truth, and I'm going to be hopeful. I like the president. I think he's doing a great job. And so when he's doing things that haven't, you know, turned the corner yet, I'm going to be hopeful, but I'm not going to tell you that, you know, I'm not going to tell you something I don't believe. And I also, I have so left the click and the audience building mania behind. I don't care. And I haven't cared in a very, very long time about, oh, I've got to be number one. We have to be first on this. I don't really care. If I chase that, I will chase the wrong things. And this has been my philosophy for a long time. I will chase the wrong things, and we will become everything that I despise. My philosophy now is the country is just in so much trouble. And I personally am so sick and tired of hearing clickbait. I'm so tired of being tricked into a headline. I'm so tired of somebody saying, I know this is exactly what's happening, when they don't have any idea what's happening. And so I am trying really hard not to be one of those guys, because I think the most valuable thing that anyone can give to you is perspective, the facts, then perspective, and then on top of that say, but I don't know. I could be wrong. I'm not God. Okay. I don't have a crystal ball. In this world, everything is changing so quickly. So I can tell you what I think this means today, and I'm going to be hopeful on what I think it means for tomorrow. But let's stop with the game. Okay. So let me tell you about the steel mills. I think this is a really good thing, but there's some caveats here. Yesterday in the Oval Office, the president announced that the White House, is now calling the what it will be the largest steel plant in American history is going to be built. $15 billion, Lee County, Iowa. That's in the bottom corner of the state on the Mississippi. A couple of counties and one county that has peaked at about 44,000 people in 1960 and has been shrinking ever since. So this is a good thing for this corner of the state. The numbers, 5,000 to 6,000 construction jobs while it's being built. 1,750 permanent jobs when it's running, plus about 350 at the mine in Minnesota that feeds it. Now, that's a lot of great news. 7.5 million tons of steel a year at first, 10 million at full speed. The White House says that's roughly a tenth of everything America made last year out of one mine. Steel is coming back to America. Now, the ore is going to come out of the ground in Minnesota, and then it's going to ride the rails south, and it becomes steel in Iowa, including steel the administration says will meet military standards. So we're now, Jason, remember we talked about this the other day, that I think the president sees something that nobody else is seeing and nobody's talking about it. Why would he say that? Including steel that meets military standards. I think the president is seeing things coming down the pike. Okay. So mine to mill, it will never leave the country. Now, who owns it? The name on the door is Mesabi Metallics. It's a Minnesota company. Uh-huh. The name behind the door is the SR Group. It's a family conglomerate from India, founded in 1969 by two brothers named Ruia. Now, the Commerce Secretary says SR is going to finance the steel plant and no direct federal money will go into it. But the mine is a different matter. The Export-Import Bank, which is your government, is lending it $770 million. Could go as high as $10 billion. Okay, million to $10 billion. That's quite a spread. Anyway, Iowa lawmakers have been told they may be called back to approve tax breaks to make this thing happen. SR has been on the Iron Range before. It broke ground on that same mine in Minnesota in 2008, promised to finish it in 2013. In 2016, its Minnesota company went bankrupt, owing more than $1 billion. Local contractors were left holding the unpaid invoices. The state was out about $65 million in road and infrastructure money. Its own bankrupt subsidiary sued the parent company, accusing it of siphoning off the project's funds. It's an accusation. It's not a verdict. We don't really know for sure because, I mean, everything is corrupt in Minnesota. How do we know? I don't want to get in bed with a corrupt company, but apparently there's enough out there that says that that didn't happen. I don't know. Minnesota has spent years trying to keep SR out. SR bought its way back in. It actually delivered. They bought themselves back in. They went back into the mine. And on September 17th, they blasted loose 1.3 million tons of rock and produced the first iron concentrate with pellets due next month. So they're mining, nothing to go out of business, bankruptcy, they come back, they blow up some rock, and they find the first iron ore. So this is the first iron ore mine and pellet plant in America in 50 years. So both things here are true. Got to hold two things in one hand. Guys, got to be able to walk and chew gum. So two things are true. The same people who left the range holding the bill came back and got it running. So is this a big story? Yes, huge story. Caveat, if it gets built. The first steal is 2030 after the next presidential election, with Iowa Republicans in tight races standing around the desk. $95 billion in economic activity is the White House's own estimate spread over a decade. An announcement is not a mill, just ask Minnesota. The plan exists because of a 50% tariff on foreign steel. The administration says so itself. If that tariff is lifted, then what happens to this mill? The tariff is also paid for by every American who buys a washing machine, a pickup, or a steel beam. And for 40 years, our side said government couldn't pick winners. But the government bank, you know, lending $750 million to one company, I think is picking a winner here. But maybe it's a good one, but let's at least call it what it is. So here's why it matters. This matters because a country that can't make steel, can't build a ship, can't build a tank, can't build a bridge or a power plant without asking somebody's permission and waiting for it to get loaded onto a boat and sent here. That's what a steel town is. It's a permission slip to build what you need to build. A steel town is a place where the mill whistle sets the clock. The mill sponsors the Little League. The son follows the father through the same gate. A man with a high school diploma buys a house, raises four kids, takes a week at the lake, a homestead, Pennsylvania, just outside of Pittsburgh, employed 15,000 people during the war. The last of it shut down in 1986, and they tore it down, built a shopping center there. They left a row of 12 brick smokestacks standing between the parking lots. People park under them now to buy shoes. We have to have steel mills. The year before that, 1985, there was a mine called Butler. It closed in Minnesota. We have literally been here before on that very range. It was 1890 that a family of timber cruisers out of Duluth, brothers and nephews named Merritt, had crews digging test pits on a low ridge most prospectors had passed over. Their father believed for years that there was iron up there. He was right. The crew hit a soft red ore right under the surface. You didn't need to dig a tunnel. You could scoop it out with a steam shovel. They had found the greatest iron range in America, and they would go down in history as seven iron men. But ore in the ground is worth nothing until it moves. So they built a railroad to the lake. To build it, they borrowed. The man they went to was John D. Rockefeller. Then came the panic of 1893. The banks failed. Loans came due. The Merritts couldn't pay. And by early 1894, the mines, the railroad, the ore docks belonged to John D. Rockefeller. They sued him for fraud and won. They lost on appeal because he had more money. They ran out of money and they settled. A few years later, Rockefeller sold the whole thing to a brand new company. That company, U.S. Steel. But the Merritts found the ore that built America's steel century, and they died without the fortune. But here's where it all landed. U.S. Steel, the company built on the Merritts ore, was bought last year by Nippon Steel of Japan. The newest mine on that same range is owned from India. Over 130 years, the money has come from Cleveland to New York to Tokyo to Mumbai. The ore hasn't even moved, but neither did the people who dug it. The range has taught the same lesson for a century. The paper changes hands every generation. The men who find the treasure rarely keep it. What stays is the ore, the river, the railroad, and the people who show up at 6 o'clock in the morning every morning. Whose name is on the deed matters less than where the furnace sits and whose hands are running the furnace. So let's watch this one the right way. Don't watch the Oval Office on this one. Watch Lee County. Watch for dirt moving. Watch whether the local contractors get paid on time this time. Watch what Iowa gives away in that special session and see what it gets back in writing. Because if it does get built, this is a huge thing for America. And for one small reason, there's an eighth grader in Fort Madison right now who will walk through that gate someday. His grandfather walked through the factories and watched those factories leave. He may get to watch one come home again. Rockefeller got the range. Japan got the U.S. steel. India now has the mine. The smokestacks are still standing in Homestead, and somebody in Iowa may get to light a new furnace. Money doesn't have a hometown, but you do. It's time America builds like it.
0: Glenn Beck is back after this.

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2: Welcome to the Glenn Beck program. I want to stay on the economy one more break. I'm going to tell you about AI and too big to fail. This is a, I know I seem conflicted because I am. I think this is AI is the hardest thing to navigate in my lifetime. And I think the hardest thing Americans or any human has ever had to navigate. It could kill all of us. It could cure all of us. It could transform the world. And on the dark side, it could transform us and make us more like it. So I don't know what to do, but I want to give you all of the facts, all of the good things, all of the dangers. But here's one on the finances of our country. And there's one word I want you to watch for. And when you see this word appear, I want you to run for the hills. I want you to ring every alarm bell. Let me check in with the insiders and Ricky. What are the insiders saying?
3: Insider Darkstar. This is all great, but it will come to a screeching halt when the party that destroyed our industry in the first place gets back in power.
2: Yes. Yes. That's the biggest caveat of them all. If I knew that, this was Trump's first term and he had another and I thought he could win, I wouldn't be so panicked. But this is his last term and this whole thing could come undone. Can I give you a really dark scenario? I'm looking for the things. I want to remember the lesson I learned in 2020. Just because the other side wins doesn't mean, I mean, God is still on the throne. If they win Congress, that could, because they're going to go full throttle crazy, that could actually help sweep in 2028. Them actually, not Congress and the Senate. But that could actually help the Republicans sweep in 2028 because I think people would go, oh my gosh, I forgot about those guys.

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12: Identification. I'm Paul Stevens, Fox News. The co-pilot who allegedly attacked that Fly Dubai pilot on Wednesday has finally been ID'd.
13: 29-year-old Omani national Haman al-Hammami. It's also being reported he was born in the United Arab Emirates. Reportedly in 2024, he was grounded by Oman Air over concerns he had adopted radical Islamic views. Fly Dubai reportedly failed to check with Oman Air before hiring the co-pilot who worked for that airline less than a year at the time of Wednesday's attack. The United Arab Emirates saying the co-pilot used the cockpit's crash axe to attack the captain while attempting to carry out a, quote, terrorist attack.
12: And that is Fox's Chanley Painter. Israeli Prime Minister Benjamin Netanyahu saying that Israeli authorities are still looking into whether or not the suspect acted alone on the attack or whether he had assistance from others. President Trump headlining a midterm election rally in Mobile, Alabama.
14: President Trump telling the crowd,
15: earlier today, I spoke with members of the G7 nations, and I'm pleased to report that we have reached an agreement for Europe to release massive amounts of diesel fuel from the heavily stocked reserves, and that's starting immediately.
14: Saying he believes the war with Iran will end soon after the midterm elections and bring oil prices down.
15: 32 days from now, we're going to elect Tommy Tuberville as your next governor.
14: And praising GOP candidates in Alabama. Kristen Goodwin, Fox News.
12: The president stopped part of a midterm election campaign tour to promote Republicans. He also made stops in Oklahoma and Texas on Thursday. He heads to Ohio later on today. A federal court in Texas Friday temporarily blocking the Trump White House from building a border wall and other infrastructure across that state's Big Bend region. 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
12: New York's governor ordering investigations in the wake of a lawsuit filed by a woman claiming to have been raped by men at a frat house at Cornell University in 2024.
27: New York State Attorney General Letitia James will now act as a special prosecutor in the case involving claims of rape made against seven students in a fraternity at Cornell University. The original claim was made in 2024, but law enforcement is now accused of not investigating fully.
28: Every New Yorker deserves to know that when they report a crime, it will be investigated fully and fairly.
27: The woman making the allegations is now suing the university, which did suspend and expel some of the accused men, but none were criminally charged, as law enforcement at the time says the woman didn't claim assault. Eben Brown, Fox News.
12: A judge overturning President Trump's decision to fire the court-appointed U.S. attorney in Seattle.
29: In July, the president fired Roger Rogoff less than an hour after judges in Washington state named him U.S. attorney. Rogoff sued. U.S. District Judge Stanley Bastian found the termination unlawful and reinstated him this week. Bastian notes when a U.S. attorney position is not filled with a nominee confirmed by the Senate, federal law authorizes judges of that district to appoint someone until the vacancy is filled. White House spokesperson Lauren Biss says this is yet another ruling from an activist judge trying to undermine President Trump's constitutional authority. U.S. attorneys serve at the pleasure of the president. The Justice Department says it will appeal. Tom Rigotti, Fox News.
12: A dual UK-Iranian national arrested on suspicion of plotting a terror attack following a security incident at a U.S.-run military base in England has now been released on bail. The 25-year-old man arrested Thursday in London on suspicion of preparing terrorist cells, terrorist acts close to the RAF Fairford Air Base. He was the sixth person to be taken into custody and then released on bail in this current investigation. I'm Paul Stevens. This is Fox News.
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32: Here's your Saturday forecast for eastern South Carolina. A warm start with some sunshine, but storm chances will increase as the day goes on. 83 degrees with a 66% storm chance. Thunderstorms expected to ramp up this afternoon and into the evening. And Sunday is a near washout, 97% chance of rain.
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1: We're back, 843-661-0937. The floor is yours. Call in with an opinion. It normally generates some buzz when we take on Trump, and I guess to some degree. You can be with Trump, but concerned about what lies ahead. I am a MAGA Republican. I am no less a MAGA Republican today than I was the day he rode down the escalator. I had an appetite for that then. I have an appetite for that today. What I am doing is trying to suggest that those who weren't as ardent, those who weren't as hardcore, those who weren't as believing in the best path forward for the Republican Party are not on board anymore. And many who were part of the MAGA base feel betrayed. I don't have any idea what they do in November, but there are indications, Rev, that they won't vote. And if they don't vote, there's a bloodletting in store.
2: Yeah, the last hour has been pretty depressing if you're a Republican and you're looking at what's going to happen potentially here in the midterms. But do you see any way? Is there anything that can happen that would change, what you're feeling now, what the polls are showing now?
1: Yeah, but the thing that could happen would probably be the worst case scenario. You ready? What if Iran killed 25 American servicemen and women? That could change it. All of a sudden, Iran is the evil empire that, the neocons have tried to convince us they are. And they may be. I'm not suggesting that Iran is not every bit as evil and a threat to the world as some believe they are. I'm just saying that's secondary to what the cost of energy is, what the cost of groceries is. People don't go to bed at night worrying about Iran having a nuclear bomb. They go to bed at night worried about whether they can afford gas and groceries and insurance and all these other sorts of things, and we're not addressing that in any way, shape, or form. The best hope we have right now is the polls are wrong. And they've been wrong a lot with Trump, that they're overestimating his opposition, underestimating his support. If that's the case, we win Texas. We may win in Ohio. We'll win in Iowa. We're not going to win in North Carolina. There's not a poll out there good enough for to win North Carolina. That's done. Roy Cooper's a good candidate. North Carolina's a purple state. They're going to win that. Ossoff's going to win in Georgia. For some crazy reason, I think Susan Collins wins in Maine. And if anybody should lose with all these headwinds, it's Susan Collins, because Maine's not a red state. But she has built this brand in Maine, and she's cultivated a lot of relationships, and she may know how to count votes. I'll just say that, because in Maine there aren't a lot of votes. Rev, if Iran were to preemptively attack a naval fleet in the Persian Gulf, and all of a sudden Americans say, hey, those Iranians are more dangerous than I thought they were. They're killing our soldiers. Yeah, that could flip the paradigm. That could be kind of a game changer between here and there. But Iran, you and I were talking during the break. Here's how I see it. Now, once again, I don't work at the Pentagon. I don't work at the IAEA. I'm a guy with a radio show and a bunch of opinions. I believe that right now, the caller called, 30, 45 minutes ago and said, the price of oil is beginning to come down. It is. Why? Why has the price of oil gone from $100 a barrel to 90? Now, Brent's still over 100, but Josh, help me here. Rev, help me here. Why do you think oil has gone from $100 to $90 a barrel?
2: Is more oil getting through the strait?
1: Correct. Why is that? Why is there more oil coming to market through the Strait of Hormuz than there was 3 weeks ago?
2: I hate to say it this way, but because Iran is letting it?
1: Bingo! You nailed it. Give that man a cigar. Iran has decided not to escalate. You let oil get to $80 a barrel and gas go to $2.99. What will Iran do, Josh? They'll escalate. They'll attack a tanker. They'll attack a pipeline. And oil will do what? Go back to $100 a barrel. And gas will do what? Go back to $4 a barrel. And they'll escalate whether we initiate or preempt anything or not. Because once again, I believe, not the Pentagon, not Fox News, I believe that right now Iran has more of the cards, hold more of the cards, because they know we don't have an appetite to invade their country. and they're going to watch the oil markets. They're going to watch the price of gas. They're going to lead up to the elections. You were asking a kind of an interesting point, and I've heard this. What about when Obama was president and oil was $100 a barrel and gas was only $3.29 or $3.19 or $2.99? Are the oil companies playing a game? Why would the oil companies not want Trump? I mean, there's nobody been more fossil fuel friendly than Trump, right? The reason it's different is there's an actual shortage. We're having to draw down on surpluses. When Obama said that we're going to, you know, the big new green energy deal and the global economy is going to be decarbonized, and then Biden kind of doubled down on that. I mean, it was a bunch of political speak, and it was a political agenda, and there was a program or a platform that Democrats were running on to wean us off fossil fuel, but there was no short of supply. We're dealing with an actual short supply now and have been since February. And we've drawn that, we've robbed from Peter to pay Paul to make all of this work. And the markets know that there is a day of reckoning. We can't continue to go down that road. When Obama says we're going to decarbonize our economy, I think the boardroom at Exxon goes, that's nuts, and everybody knows it. But when the

million and Obama or Biden say something negative toward fossil fuels, I mean, the market reacts, but it's not a reality. It's kind of a futuristic way of pricing in what these nuts may do. I mean, I remember when, I can't think of the guy's name, he's from California, and he was an Asian American, and Obama put him in charge of EPA, and oil went up like $8 a barrel in 2 days. No supply disruption, no overconsumption. It was just Obama put a zealot, you know, environmental zealot in a role that has a lot to do with regulating the oil industry. But some Republicans probably called over to Exxon and said, we can take care of this. Some of that, you know, they can't do but so much at the executive level. So that's why there's a kind of a different price of gas at the same price of oil. It's not just that single number. Because if it were, Rev, and Obama said something dangerous to the fossil fuel industry, the price of gas would go up. But those people are smart. And they know that whatever Obama says, he can't do single-handedly. He can't do unilaterally. I mean, he's got to have a lot of help. And they know. I mean, they've written enough checks to Republicans. I mean, and some Democrats. They know that, you know, when the time comes to block some executive agenda regarding fossil fuels, they'll be able to do that. The oil companies are heavily, heavily invested in our political system. And they've gotten a lot of favor. You know, a lot of my Democrat friends, which I call reasonable Democrats of mine, they say that we've oversubsidized some of the oil industry. I don't know that I fully disagree with that. I mean, I think there's some merit to that conversation. I think it's legitimate to debate. Have the oil companies balked, you know, blocking some of the more renewable and efficient ways to generate energy? Probably to some degree. But they're in the oil business. That they're not in the patriotism business. That's the one thing a lot of Americans have a hard time understanding. And it's because you don't lobby, you don't write checks, you don't take checks. It's a game, it's a scheme. Why did the Protect College Sports Act pass? I mean, we talked a lot about the early parts of our shows. John Thune has done nothing to help Trump. But Thune was able to get that Protect College Sports Act passed. I mean, he let it come to a vote. He rallied some of the Republican members. John Thune, if I'm not mistaken, Rev, don't hold me to this number, there are roughly 700 bills the House has passed that are heavily MAGA. I mean, they represent the Trump agenda. And Thune doesn't let those bills see the light of day because he doesn't believe in the Trump agenda. He's not a MAGA Republican. I read this, that since the poll came out, the Trafalgar poll that has Darlene Graham Nordone, a point or two ahead of Dr. Annie Andrews, I'm sorry, they're going to send John Thune to South Carolina. He's the majority leader. Vincent Shaheen's a friend of mine, and Vincent ran for governor twice as a Democrat, and he would have Biden come, or he'd have Pelosi come. And I remember telling Vincent, they hurt you more than they help you. I mean, I understand it unlocks some of the national fundraising efforts of the Democrats. But you can't raise enough money in South Carolina for Nancy Pelosi to be worth it. Biden may be a little bit different in his older days, you know, when Biden was considered somewhat of a moderate northeastern liberal Democrat. I mean, that, you know, but Biden took debate and drifted far to the left and became one of these Obama acolytes to some degree. I just never understood, and I don't understand why Republicans believe John Thune. I'll ask Drew this tomorrow. Who believes that's a good idea? Because John Thune has done everything in his power to make sure Trump's agenda doesn't see the light of day in the Senate. And Darlene Graham Nordone may or may not be in a contested race. Well, we know it's contested, but closely contested race. And they're going to bring John Thune to South Carolina. I mean, ABC News 4 and Spartanburg's reporting that today. 16 hours ago, they put a post up. Mere days after a poll indicated that Republican Senator Darlene Graham and Democrat challenger Annie Andrews were in a neck-and-neck race, Senate Majority Leader John Thune confirmed that he plans to visit the Palmetto State. How tone-deaf are you? We want the MAGA agenda passed. You decided to pass the Protect College Sports Act. You and Teddy Ballgame.
I mean, to take care of who? College

0: athletes, college coaches, colleges in general? No. Who did you take care of, Rev? Disney and Paramount Skydance. Why? Because they write the big checks. Disney spent $1.7 million. Paramount Skydance spent $1.5 million. Amazon threw in a nifty couple of million bucks, Rev. Why? Because they want to broadcast some basketball games. They want to get in on some of the sports and entertainment activity, and they got enough money to toy around with, you know, some of these sectors of our economy. It's just, I mean, it's frustrating to me, and John Thune's not the answer. Trust me, John Thune is in no way, shape, or form going to help Darlene Graham Nordone in South Carolina. When we come back after the break, Josh, I want to go down a road with you, and I guess our listeners as well. Was anybody offended at what Shelby Foote said yesterday? If you try to translate that into today's world, because to me there are similarities, Josh, in what Shelby Foote said and what you young Republicans say about your country. And Shelby Foote, I think Ken Burns believes Shelby Foote would do what most mid-age white guys do and admit his transgression, right, Josh? And say there's no way I would have fought with the Confederacy because the Confederacy was supporting slavery. But that's what Ken Burns thought. Shelby Foote's a smart guy. He's an educated guy. I know he's a Southern man, but surely he sees the ills of the Deep South. And Shelby Foote said, I would have fought with my people. Not to support slavery, but, you know, the things that the South held near and dear. Secession from the Union, states' rights. And I think Ken Burns, to me, there's a lot of comparison to what Shelby Foote said then and the way young Republicans feel today. Because, Rev, yesterday you and I agreed that the one thing that Josh and his generation are dealing with that you and I did not is out-of-control inflation, and that's the data point. I mean, if you want to go to the data point that breeds the discontent and frustration, it is wages compared to inflation. The dollar Josh earns as a mid-20-year-old doesn't go anywhere near as far as the dollar you and I earned as a mid-20-year-old. Now, every generation of young people complain and whine and we all do that. I mean, we did, they do. We've had it tougher. They've had it tougher. We didn't have it as good. They didn't have it as good. You know, we had to do this. They had to do this. But in reality, that's the data point. The other thing that Josh's generation has had to do that you and I did, because I went back and looked at the numbers. In 1980, about 5% of this country were foreign born. Today, 20% of the country is foreign born. When I was a kid going to the grocery store, everybody spoke English. You go to a grocery store on Friday afternoon after payday, it's like an experience in multiculturalism. And those two things are breeding a high level of discontent amongst, in particular, young white males. I want to go down that road with Josh on the other side.
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0: We're back, 843-661-0937. One of the discussions we had yesterday when Dr. Bolt was here is talking about the Civil War. And I sent Rev Josh Bolt, a couple of other friends of mine, an excerpt from Shelby Foote. Shelby's a Southern author, devoted the majority of Rev, the last 30 years of his life, to chronicling the Civil War. I mean, it went into great length and great detail. I think I had some pushback yesterday on a call, respectfully, and I don't think the person insulted me, but they suggested that maybe I'm trying to give the Confederacy more benefit of the doubt than it deserves. I probably would tend to, because I'm a Southern boy, and, you know, when Patton said that no American has, Americans don't know what it feels like to lose a war. Well, if you're a Southerner, you lost a war. I mean, the North beat the South in the Civil War, and historians have, for the most part, said this was all about slavery. And when you dig into it, 90% of the people fighting for the Confederacy had one thing in common. They didn't own slaves. So, I mean, I'm not doubting the plantation owner and the grand economy and the business and the commerce and the cotton and all that, the international trade. I'm not arguing none of that was about slavery. Of course it was. I mean, that's the money part of this, right? Money's the answer, now what's the question? You're talking about buying and selling human beings? Well, money's the answer, now what's the question? So I'm not defending the transatlantic slave trade by any stretch of the imagination. I think it's one of the greatest examples of human indecency that our country has ever been a part of or on display. But I do think there's an element to the Confederacy that has been, I don't want to say even say misrepresented, Reb, but it's not being made public. And I've got this crazy idea that at the end of the Civil War, not only did elitist Northeastern historians write and chronicle that history, they took it out on the South, the contributions the South made in the Revolutionary War, that they kind of out, there's a price to, when you're on the wrong side of slavery, not only do you pay now, you even pay back then. I mean, there's some penalty, there's some back payment here that you owe. And I believe that with every fiber of my being. And I don't think Bolt would mind me saying this. He thinks that may have been the case with some of the elite Northeastern historians. So it's not a defense of slavery. It's certainly not a defense of the Confederacy fighting on behalf of slavery. It's that it was more complicated than that. That's the only thing I'm arguing. And Shelby Foote, Josh, and this is where I play into your narrative, Shelby Foote appears to be comfortable if he's called a nativist or nationalist. Because Ken Burns, at the end of interviewing Shelby Foote, said, Shelby, you ever thought about what you would have done if you were alive back then? And in other words, what side you would have fought on? Now, Rev and I have agreed that we would take a hard swallow. You're not a Southern boy. Mm-hmm. I mean, you're originally from Cincinnati, so it hits you different than it hits me. But Shelby Foote had no reservations. And Josh, why does it lead me down the road to you and some of your cohorts, you know, your generation? Because Shelby Foote, you've said this before. Rev and I have been convinced to not even go near the issue of race for fear of being called a racist, to not even go near the issue of nativism, because you don't want to be called a nativist. Shelby Foote, you know, I'll answer the question, and I'll answer it this way. I wish I could find an example without the music, but this has a little background music, but I want to play this for the audience and then come back and get Josh's take, because I think there are similarities in what Shelby Foote said and the way some of these young conservative Americans feel about immigration, about multiculturalism, about changing how America looks, and so few people being willing to engage in that debate for fear of being called a racist or a nativist. So let's go to Shelby Foote, and then we'll come back. Ready, Josh?
14: About it. I'm from Mississippi. I would have been on the Confederate side, right or wrong. I would have fought with my people. It would have meant the end of my life as I had known it if I fought on the other side. It would have been a falsification of everything I'd lived by, even if I opposed it. No matter how much I was opposed to slavery, I still would have fought for the Confederacy. Not for slavery, but for other things, such as freedom to secede from the Union.
0: I just think that's such a fascinating sentence. No matter how much I oppose slavery, I would have fought with the Confederacy. Josh, what do you hear when you hear Shelby Foote publicly say, I would have fought with the Confederacy? I mean, I know that's highly unpopular. And you know, Bolt laughs about the way Ken Burns reacted. Because Burns had spent a lot of time with Foote. And he found Foote to be smart.
15: And it might not be that it's unpopular, but it's certainly politically incorrect.
0: Oh, my God.
15: In today's world.
0: Yeah. I mean, Shelby Foote probably didn't get invited to a lot of college campuses to give speeches after he said that. But to me, Josh, when I hear Shelby Foote say that, it reminds me of things you and, because I read a lot of young people on X and I follow what they say. And some are more extreme, and I think they do themselves a disservice. But it does, it's very nativist. And you argue from a nativist perspective, unapologetically. Is that fair?
16: Absolutely.
0: Okay. So when you hear Shelby Foote speak, it's uncommon for someone that age, because he would be, he's a little older than we are, Rev. He's a good bit old. He's dead now. I mean, he was an old man back then, but I mean, we were conditioned to not even go there. There's too much risk to be taken. And Josh, your argument is you're going to hear a lot more things like this out of young people.
16: 100%. And because basically, you had in the 60s the, you know, desegregation. you know, civil rights movement. And that snowballed into all these other things. And now, but we have to look at the effect rather than the intent. And the effect is that a vast majority of white Americans have become liberals. And what they are doing, they are fighting tooth and nail to distance themselves from their ancestors, from their past. And that, but what I see when I look on America's past and our founders, mistakes were made. But the truth is, it is the best country on the planet. And I'm extremely proud of it. And so even though I'm not like a born and bred Southerner that has a lot of, I don't think about the Civil War very much. I'll be perfectly honest about that. Most of the Civil War talk in my life has been since me moving here. But when I hear Shelby Foote talk about his ancestry and how, you know what, I don't support that aspect of things, but he's talking about people he's never met that existed over 100 years ago like they're his family. And there's this like sentiment in America that there's something silly about that. You know, it's like, well, the people who existed before me, they're dead. Who cares? The people that will exist after me, they're not here yet. So who cares? It's all about me, me, me, now, now, now. So I really admire that sentiment.
0: Let me ask you, Rev. I'm going to get you in trouble here because Rev doesn't like these. when you hear Shelby Foote say, my people, what do you hear? Because he said, I'm from Mississippi. I would have fought with my people. What do you hear when he says my? Because this is a big issue in America today. When you and I were young, 5% of our country was foreign born. It's 20% today. So when you hear Shelby Foote say my people, what do you hear?
15: I hear a very personal statement. So to me, that's family, friends, community. That's all I hear.
0: So you don't hear Southern heritage?
15: I didn't really hear that.
0: Okay. I figured you'd be careful on that. I kind of do. Josh, do you? I mean, do you hear Southern heritage when you hear my people?
16: Yes.
0: Okay. But okay, so if Shelby Foote is willing to say that I'm not going to be apologetic for my Southern heritage, we were wrong on slavery. History shows us to have been wrong on slavery. But you're not going to paint me as just that. We wanted at times to question the authority of the Union. We at times did things that you know, we felt was in our state's best interest. We were, and I think he's arguing, Reb, the complicated Confederacy. He's not a slavery apologist by any stretch of the imagination. Shelby Foote is far brighter than that. I don't think there's a racist bone in his body. I never met the man. I've read a lot about him, and I've listened to him speak a lot. I think Ken Burns said, I find it to be one of the most non-racist Southerners I've ever met in my life. Now, that's pretty rich for Ken Burns to say. Surprise, surprise. There are people down there that aren't, you know, hardcore racist. I just, when I hear Shelby Foote say my people, I think it's a celebration of Southern heritage and a spirit. And to me, that's what Josh is arguing. And that's what these young people are arguing. Why am I apologizing for my American heritage? Why do I have to embrace 20% of our country being populated by people who don't have anything in common with my American heritage? I don't think Josh believes that one's inferior to the other. It's just different. And if we have, you know, 20% of our population, somewhere between 50 and 75 million people in America, nobody really knows. I mean, we got certain ways we track certain things, but nobody really knows. But it's one of the reasons I try to understand the concern young people have. And I've come up with two conclusions, Josh, and I'm being a boomer judging your generation. And I look at some of the criticisms and concerns and complaints you have, and I'm going like, that's BS. I mean, I'll stop with that. I mean, that's a baby. That's you not being tough enough, not being man enough, not being mature enough, not being willing to fight enough. But the two points I'll give you, Josh, and I think Rev will give you these. The two points I'll give you is the wage inflation disparity. You are living your younger years in a more financially challenging climate than Rev nor I did. We didn't make as much money, but we didn't need as much money because things weren't anywhere near as expensive. So you got this data point, this graph. And during Rev and I, our youth, I mean, inflation outpaced wages by a little bit, but it didn't bury us. You're living in an era where wages are nowhere near keeping up with inflation. And it makes it hard. And it makes it burdensome, and it makes it discouraging. The other data point is the number of immigrants, the number of foreign-born people living in our country today, competing for our jobs, our way of life, our housing, our government programs, our college admittance. And I think there's legitimate I think Josh's generation, if they're going to be critical of the way we've constructed an economy, I think the two most legitimate points are we failed you guys on immigration and we have failed you guys on inflation. And we're basically dumping that in your lap and saying, do the best you can. And I think Rev will agree to that. We didn't face that sort of immigration issue, nor did we face that sort of inflation. And when you look at young people in general and you see kind of the anxiety and the nervousness and the disappointment, and I mean, it'd be right track, wrong track. I mean, it's kind of reflected in.
15: Because it's more than, to me, it's more than just failed, you know, the young voters. It's failed the country. I mean, whoever was in charge making the decisions, the representatives we elected and kept reelecting have failed the country on those issues.
0: But the failure of the country does not affect your future like it does theirs. I mean, they've got a blank sheet of paper.
15: Yep.
0: You and I don't.
15: I'll give you that.
0: I mean, my paper's three quarters full. I mean, I still got a little bit to write, I hope. But their entire future, my kids, your kids, their entire future, they stare down, there's a blank sheet of paper. You and I stare down, and there's a lot of things written and a little bit of room left. And that's why when you talk to older boomers, they're not that concerned about what Josh and his generation have to say because they didn't try to make it during that period of time. And their generation, and all I'm trying to do is address it because I think we need to consolidate. We need to say grace over this generational conflict that America finds itself in. It's not one's right, the other's wrong. It's much more complicated than that. But I think shutting down the debate and discrediting the argument will get your ass whipped in elections. Trust me. Take a break. We'll be back in just a few.
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0: We're back, 843-661-0937. We had to reach way back in the past to find somebody Josh actually likes and gives credit to. But Shelby Foote's okay with Josh. Yes,
15: somebody who's a boomer or even older.
0: Yeah. Do you know he was born? Oh, I'm kidding. But he is Shelby may have been the greatest generation. I don't know. Right, he's been dead a long time.
15: But I had a question for you, Josh, and it relates to, you know, attitudes and approaches these days, because, is part of it truly that your generation or a lot in your generation just don't care about being politically correct? You don't have the fear and you just don't care about being politically correct.
16: Yeah, I think Trump has a big part to do with that. I think there was this statesman-like view of politics and how it's just business is conducted that Trump, you know, he was the bull in the china shop too. And now people feel like they can be a little bit more honest about how they really feel about certain things, especially the problems we have that aren't being talked about.
15: Interesting.
0: A sense of liberation. If he can say it, why can't I? If he can be politically incorrect, why can't I?
16: Almost the opposite. It's almost like, I should say these things because they're true.
0: Was that the attraction to Trump for young people? I mean, I know you don't speak for everybody young, but I mean, the young conservative male.
16: Yes.
0: Was that the attraction to Trump? This cat will say anything.
16: And this is why Trump was so popular, especially in 2016, I think, is because when it comes to politics, you know, I hear all the time about how, well, you have to play smart. And I understand that you do. But when you only shoot for the next best thing, you never get the good, if that makes sense. I'm butchering the, you know, phrasing here, but my point is it's like Americans, Trump's base, the MAGA base, wanted a border wall. They want mass deportations. They want all of these, you know, by 2015 and 16 standards, extreme things. But no one was asking for it, because no one in politics was running on that. And they just said, well, he's a lesser of two evils. Trump gets in and it's almost like, oh, I have permission to want the things that I want. And I think that was one of the that is the real staying power of Trump for me. I think he's broken a lot of his promises, and it's very disappointing. But that is the most important. That is the thing that he contributed to politics.
15: You're giving him credit.
16: Now, young people are saying, you know what? I just want my country back.
0: But see,
16: I don't care about all these arguments about this, that, and the third. I want my country back, period.
0: But where I'll push back on you a little bit, Josh, is you want him to do these things. You want a wall. You want mass deportations. You want, less political correctness. You want less what? I get all that.
15: And I do, by the way, but as well.
0: But here's what you and I think understand and accept, Josh Dutton. He runs into a machine. I mean, he just runs into a machine. He runs into a John Thune or a Mitch McConnell who don't want those things. He runs into, a fundraising or a donor class that doesn't want those things.
15: A federal judge.
0: Yeah.
15: I mean, every time he turns around.
0: And that's, to me, that's the disconnect, Rev. I think the things that Josh wanted when Trump got elected were what you and I wanted. And we weren't bothered by the less reverent way he went about it. We weren't bothered by his bombast. We weren't bothered by the ready, fire, aim. But you and I, to our advantage or disadvantage, depending on where you sit, you and I knew that he'd run into a political machine. And the political machine was not up for disruption. It was not up for game change. It was not up for, hey, here's the way we've always done things.
15: Might be a good time to remind us of Steve Bannon's quote back at the beginning of this.
0: But if you believe they're going to give your country back that easily, you'll learn something the hard way. I mean, Bannon said that at the beginning, and Bannon had a foot in each camp. Bannon was a vice president at Goldman. I mean, he worked on Capitol Hill, on and around Capitol Hill, made a lot of money in the finance world, and then he becomes a MAGA enthusiast, a MAGA activist. And Bannon was the guy that said in 16 or 17, if you believe these people are going to give you your country back without a fight, you've got another thing coming. I think Rev and I were more accepting of that than young people, and I'm not encouraging young people to be accepting. It's just a reality. Trump wanted some big things. But wanting big things and the machine allowing you to have big things are fundamentally different.
15: Would you put it this way? To us, it doesn't mean stop fighting. It sounds like are you giving up? Are you giving up on the whole idea? Okay, this is not the path, so we're just going to, go the other way and not help and not continue the fight. That's almost what it sounds like to me when I hear people say they're not going to vote.
0: And I think that's the disconnect. You and I have accepted that this thing ain't going to work out the way Trump thinks it is. And Bannon's already told us. And Josh's generation's going, why does it have to be that way? Why do we have to kiss the ring of the machine? Why can't we overthrow the machine? The Epstein saga to me is the best example of the machine on full display. Everybody of ethic and morals knows that list needs to be made public. But the machine has so much at risk, it can't. The machine knows it's unethical and immoral to keep those names in private, but it's self-preservation. The machine knows the cost paid if those names are made public. And it's self-preservation. It's just the nature of the beast. And what I've argued, Josh, is, and I know you don't want to hear this, and I know young people and I didn't want to hear when I was younger, it's going to be methodical. It's going to be incremental. There's going to be a step forward and a half step back. There's going to be two steps forward, two steps back. There's at times you take it on water. You're not making any progress at all, but you got to hang in there. You got to stick in there. And Josh is going like, I don't want to, I mean, I've heard that forever. And your generation has accepted that as norm. I'm not. I'm not going to accept that it has to be that way.
16: Yeah, 100%. And, actually, I just got a text from someone and they said Biden can just do things. And it reminds me of when he unconstitutionally just wiped out all this student debt. And I'm thinking, I'm not even talking about student debt specifically, but I'm saying, why can't we do that?
0: I think Trump's done some things like that, hadn't he?
16: Not enough. He needs to win.
0: But would you agree?
16: What has he done?
0: But we're making a baby step here. Would you agree he's done some things like that?
16: That got immediately overturned.
15: No, so the border's closed.
0: Yeah, I mean, for the most part.
16: And it was opened by Biden. The border will open as soon as a Democrat gets in 28, and then 10 million more will come.
15: And then that's kind of my point when I push back on your attitude of I'm not voting. I mean, you're like, okay, I'm just going to let that happen. I'm basically complicit in that happening. And I think you think it has to happen in order to get what we really need.
0: I think we've made a little progress on this therapy session. I think we should extend the session.
15: I don't know. I don't know if I've made
16: You're
15: any progress. Everybody
16: guys.
0: Run to the restroom. We'll be back.
15: He thinks we're getting rehabilitated.
0: He does. He really believes that. Back in a few.
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0: This is Ken Ard. 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
1: Blitz continues today. I'm Ann Carrick, Fox News. President Trump looking to boost Republican turnout.
2: The president rallies in Ohio this evening, a state he won by double digits 2 years ago. He spent Friday night in reliably red Alabama telling supporters in Mobile,
3: I don't need the votes. I'm doing this. You know, I'm doing this and I'm not running for anything. But you're going to think of me as on the ballot, right? Everybody promise.
2: President Trump plans to hit dozens of states between now and the November 3rd elections, though his approval ratings nationwide have slipped. He dismisses those numbers, but concedes the party in power historically loses seats in midterm elections. Jared Halpern, Fox News.
1: A former Cornell University student filing a civil lawsuit against the school says she was drugged and gang raped in 2024. Fox's Eric Shawn.
4: The reports say that the Cornell student did tell the campus police that she was raped, but it seems that someone withheld that. New York Governor Kathy Hochul now appointing State Attorney General Tish James to investigate the Cornell co-ed, identified as Jane Doe in court documents, who claims that in 2024, she was drunk and drugged when seven members of the Chi Phi fraternity raped her for hours at their frat house. She gave a statement to Cornell University police, and new reports say that she did tell them she was raped, but that may not have been passed on to the district attorney.
1: The DA initially did not bring charges, saying the statement reported she agreed to the sexual activity. A 25-year-old dual UK-Iranian national man arrested Thursday on suspicion of plotting a terror attack is released on bail. Five British national men in their 20s initially arrested on suspicion of explosives and terror offenses near an airbase used by American bombers to strike Iran also released on bail. 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
1: The captain of the Fly Dubai airplane that made an emergency landing earlier this week, Captain Smit Mashar, told the Indian Prime Minister details on how he fought for his life following the attack in the cockpit. Fox's Christina Coleman.
8: He says he fought to open the door to the cockpit, even though the co-pilot had stabbed him mid-air during a violent attack. He says he got that door open and he was grateful that others were able to help out. And Israeli Prime Minister Benjamin Netanyahu shared his beliefs on the co-pilot's intentions.
9: We are investigating now whether he was sent, and whoever sent him will pay a high price.
8: And investigators are also trying to figure out if this co-pilot was working with anyone else to carry out this attack.
1: The UAE prosecutor general alleges the first officer attempted to carry out a terrorist attack during the flight. At least 10 people are injured, two in critical condition, after the driver of a vehicle plowed into the crowd standing in the road to cheer on the Newcastle Knights rugby team. Police confirming it was not a terrorist attack. Counterterrorism Minister Yasmin Khatli urges fans to be careful in the wake of the accident.
10: Please drive responsibly. Take your time. We want everybody to enjoy themselves and help in celebrating what the Newcastle Knights have achieved.
1: Multiple reports stating the incident came after an 18-year-old driver was driving erratically to try and get the crowd excited when he lost control of the vehicle. South Korea reports another ballistic missile fired by North Korea toward the sea, the latest in a run of tests during heightened tensions after landmines blasts injured three South Korean soldiers. Kim Yo-jong, the leader's sister and possibly the second most powerful figure in Pyongyang, dismissed Seoul's demands Friday over the mine blast as utterly pathetic, adding the North intends to cut ties with the South forever. South Korea reporting stepped up surveillance and vigilance for possible further launches. I'm Ann Carrick. This is Fox News.
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13: Here's your Saturday forecast for eastern South Carolina. A warm start with some sunshine, but storm chances will increase as the day goes on. 83 degrees with a 66% storm chance. Thunderstorms expected to ramp up this afternoon and into the evening. And Sunday is a near washout, 97% chance of rain.
14: 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The following segment was recorded from a previous live broadcast.
6: So I told Josh during the break, I said, Josh, that therapy session's on the house. You don't owe us anything. we like the fact that we had that back and forth. And you know what Josh says? I'm going to charge you for
15: it. Yeah, he said, I was going to tell you the same thing.
6: Because I'm bringing you guys out of the dark ages into the modern era and the way things are. So as much as we believe, Rev, as we kind of talked off the record, we think we helped Josh a little bit on that thing that he doesn't clearly understand. Josh is over there going, these two old geezers may have a future. I mean, they may be more willing to listen than we ever imagined they would. If we're going to win elections, can we agree to this, Josh? There's not enough of us, yes or no? And there's not enough of you, yes or no?
16: Yes.
6: Yeah, I mean, you know, if we lose in November, I mean, I think it's going to be hard anyway. I mean, I think there's so many headwinds, the Iran war, Epstein, the Iran war in particular. I mean, it's not the Iran war. That's a complicated matter. What did the Iranian war lead to? Higher energy cost, not addressing affordability. That's going to be the macro of all macros. But if we have a fighting chance to hold on in Texas, to hold on in Ohio, to hold on in Maine, to hold on in a couple of other places, to make sure South Carolina's not at risk, it's going to take Josh and Ken and Rev and a lot of our younger and older voters showing up like we historically have, or Texas is in play and Ohio is in play and South Carolina could potentially be in play. So what I'm arguing is we have an uphill climb. It's going to be almost impossible if we don't consolidate in the way I'm hopeful we will.
16: Yeah, and to me, this is my thing. So we're talking about the 2028 election right now. Hypothetically, let's say there was some candidate who's a relative unknown, maybe a couple people. Maybe you go, oh, yeah, I heard of that guy. And he comes on the scene and he is a more Trump-esque candidate than a J.D. Vance or Marco Rubio. Would you vote for them?
6: That's going to be interesting.
16: I've
6: tried to play that out.
16: That's what I think the effect of this midterm is going to be.
6: Don't fake me out. Be the real deal.
16: Yep.
6: Okay. I mean, I get that. Let's go to the phone. Someone's there.
15: It's David in the PD. Hi, David.
17: Yeah, good morning, Chief Nakahoma Baker. Austin Riley yesterday, man. Ken, I'm sure Dave watched that. Did you watch that game yesterday?
6: I did. I watched a good bit of it. I got home at about third or fourth inning. I told Rev, fixed my day up so I could be home and watch. I think I missed the first three and a half innings.
17: That 2 o'clock start, and really, I guess they start at 2:15. And I'm sure you played baseball, obviously. Man, all I thought about was sun angles. I mean, you got these shadows, and these guys are going back to that warning track, and all of a sudden, they can't see the ball because it went from the sun into the shadow. Especially after you get to where you have that, I guess the mound has sunlight, and the home plate is in shadows. So that gives somebody an advantage. So when Austin Riley hit that home run, man, I thought, wow, that was very good for the Braves fans, man. Speaking about Atlanta, though, that whole thing with that Senate thing with what's his name, Jack Smith, and that whole Hawkeyes and Hawks thing you were talking about, that was crazy. I mean,
6: that's incompetence, David. I mean, that's a staff incompetently preparing a senator.
17: That bothered me so much that this guy, he don't know enough, and he's going to let these people, and again, I'm going to pick on Josh for a second. Josh don't know the difference between Hawkeyes and Hawks and this and that, so you're going to let some staffer pull up some kind of big poster board or something, and you're trying to nail a guy that he deserves to be nailed, but you're giving an excuse to weasel out of this whole thing. And that bothered me so much. But anyway, I'll leave you this. I think about Darlene. Here's the thing. Does the senator run the staff, or does the staff run the senator? And we're finding this thing out here, and I mean, God bless it. I mean, we're going to have to pull this thing out. But anyway, just think about what I just said. Y'all have a good day.
6: Thank you. We can't make a mistake like that, we being Republicans. I mean, you just can't. Jack Smith is a hack. Jack Smith went after President Trump unconstitutionally. Jack Smith did the Democrats' bidding. Jack Smith colored so far out of the lines, he should be charged with a crime. But you know what we're talking about today? The Hawks and Hawkeyes. Because some staffer and some senator trusted a staffer, and it was an egregious mistake. And for those that don't know, Eric Schmidt, junior senator from Missouri, I think, yeah, Missouri, basically believed he had the goods on Special Prosecutor Jack Smith and basically was going to convince the public, we the people, that Jack Smith was in Atlanta coordinating with Take the Load Off Fannie Willis. Remember Fannie Willis in Hot Atlanta? She was the person who was just doing everything in her power to paint Trump as a criminal. And then we found out she had an affair with old Bo who worked in her office, and that crap kind of hit the fan, and some of the news broke like February 3rd, 2000, whatever, 21, 20, whatever year it was. When Biden took over and put Smith in charge of the special counsel, they went after Trump. And a lot of the goings-on, Josh, was in February in, I think, 2021, And Eric Schmidt thought he had Jack Smith dead to rights in coordinating with Fannie Willis, which would have been a fatal flaw to their investigating of Trump, except Jack Smith wasn't there. He was not at an Atlanta Hawks basketball game in Atlanta where Fannie Willis and old Bo were laying up. He was in Iowa. No, excuse me. He was in

0: You're going to get a special prosecutor going after Trump on everything from the Iran war to inflation to Exxon to crypto to AI. I mean, they're going to try to paint him as the most corrupt president in the history of America. They're going to launch investigation. They're going to file impeachment documents. They're going to impeach him in the House. If they have the majority in the Senate, they'll indict him in the Senate, and they'll remove him from office. And I don't know how anybody with any amount of loyalty to MAGA, I don't know how you've ever been on the MAGA train and allowed that outcome to be possible. I mean, if I were begging and pleading the Joshes of the world who believe it's best to sit out, to not sit out, that would be the most compelling argument I could make.
1: And I would say that my mentality is, if you send me something I don't want, I'm going to send it back. So I got on the Trump train. I got on with MAGA because I believed in what he was selling, not because I believed in him. And he has sold me down the river. So I think sitting this one out and letting him take the hit, letting him possibly get completely impeached and maybe even go to prison, that's what's got to happen to send a message.
0: But, and my pushback would be
2: you and the Democrats.
0: But I mean, if that's where
1: so
0: MAGA, well, I mean, if MAGA is that pure, there's no future, zero. You can remain pure. Well, I mean, I can assure you of that. Trust me on this. I've tried to understand your plea. I've tried to engage in a fruitful debate. If MAGA, if the young MAGA voter is that pure and does not tolerate any imperfection other than that political purity, it'll die long before I imagine it would.
1: But you're acting like what we got was effective.
0: No, it's unfair. I've argued against a lot of things Trump has done, Josh.
1: I know.
0: And I get in trouble with our audience when I push back on things he's done. I was one of the early Trumpsters who opposed the war. I mean, I said this is a terrible decision. This will lead to terrible outcomes. This will lead to energy shocks. This will lead to political, geopolitical uncertainty. There's nothing I liked about what Trump did in February. And I can go back and play show after show. I'll be being consistent about my concern of where we'll end up if we do this. Now, he did it. Remember the Friday all of us agreed he probably wouldn't?
1: I mean, wouldn't go to war.
0: There was some reports from the Wall Street Journal.
2: Oh, I remember it.
0: And all of us
2: well.
0: Were like, I just don't think he'll do this. I think he's made some mistakes, but I think he understands how big a mistake this could be. And we didn't believe he would, but he did. And here we are. But I'm willing, Josh, to accept that political mistake, that imperfection, that problem that it brought about. But I can't bail because I know that there's no political movement that perfect. There's no political that movement that pure. There's going to have to be some forgiveness. There's some concessions. That's just the way the world works. I mean, if I could create the world that Ken wants to live in, it would be different than it is. But I, for the most part, have to meet the world where it is. And I have to balance what I want, what I'm willing to accept, what I'm not willing to accept with what reality is. And the reality is the more pure political movements are, the less effective they become. But because if one thing is in stark contrast to political purity, it's politics. It requires you to bob and weave. It requires you to ebb and flow. I didn't say I like it, but there's a lot of things about life I don't like.
1: This is my point, is I feel like that's a little bit of a cop-out to what I'm saying, which is I understand that you can't get 100% of what you want all the time.
0: I don't think you do.
1: Especially in politics.
0: I don't think you do.
1: But what I'm saying is if we are, okay, so there's a spectrum, which means there's a grade. You get a 0 out of 100 on a test. My point is Trump, I'm not upset that Trump's not at 100. What I'm upset is that Trump didn't pass.
0: That's your score.
1: Yes.
0: Okay. I understand that.
1: That is the increasing majority of the MAGA base.
0: And I give him a passing grade. You give him a failing grade.
1: You give him a 75, I give him a 50.
0: That's fair. But

0: That's a genuine disagreement we have. But there's but the Democrats won't even give you a 50.
1: But the so I'd give the Democrats like a 10, but it's still failing.
0: Okay.
1: So my point is, if you want to, you know, don't reward the slightly better one because, well, they didn't get a 10. Fail them both so that they can try to get better.
0: And the polls say that young people feel that way. I mean, it's not just Josh. The polling is very clear. Young people are willing to say, if it's not good enough, you don't get my support. The older Republicans are saying, I don't think it's good enough, but you're much better than the alternative. That's the generational conflict.
2: But are they feeling that way because Fuentes told them to?
0: I don't know. I don't have any
1: idea. That's a cop-out right there. And if I could say this real quick, that's the thing is also, I do, and you would acknowledge that the boomers and the zoomers, even on the conservative side, yeah, we might be on the same side, but we're not in the same situation.
0: Totally agree. There's a lot of daylight between the young.
1: The situation we're in is that we have nothing to lose. So why not roll the dice?
0: Fair enough. Let's go to the phone. Someone's there.
2: MFR, good morning.
3: Good morning, gentlemen. I'm going to play Josh's advocate because all roads lead back to the biggest unforced error in politics, at least in the last 80 years. We're going to look back at February the 23rd when the Israeli intelligence sat down and told Trump, we've got to go do this. It'll be the same thing as when Colin Powell sat there with the test tube full of spit and said, there's weapons of mass destruction in Iraq. So here we go off after a sugar high of getting the dude down in Venezuela, and we take off and we start a war. We go kill him, and it was like there was no plan after that. It was just like, let's kill their leaders, and then what? Because nobody's explained why we went there. We went there to go remove the nukes that we supposedly killed back the Midnight Hammer the June prior to that. Then it was regime change. Then it was open the Straits of Hormuz that were open before we started all this nonsense. But because of all of this, we can't focus on anything. We cannot focus on Epstein files. We can't focus on the SAVE Act. We can't focus on mass deportations. We can't focus on inflation. Matter of fact, we exacerbated the inflation problem by jacking up the energy costs. And I don't think we've seen the bottom of that rabbit hole where it's going. We're keeping the gladiators in the Coliseum. We're worried about some sports bill, but we can't pass anything. Nothing else through Congress can get through. But we're going to keep those gladiators in that Coliseum, one way or the other. We're going to do that because that's what people are going to pay attention to, which makes no sense whatsoever. And I'm of the opinion that we've lost all the momentum and probably the biggest chance in our lifetime to actually make a change. And Josh is pretty much right. There's going to be a bunch of people that are out, and they're burned on this whole thing. And I get you're being pragmatic. I'm with you. But what's going to happen when we're dead and gone? You got Josh's group behind us. I'm not exactly sure what it looks like. The landscape will be a whole lot different because you're going to have Dems in charge for a long time after this. I think it's going to be worse than anybody believes come November. But there we go.
0: Thank you, MFR. Appreciate it. I can't disagree with any of that. I admit I'm being pragmatic. I admit I'm accepting the lesser of two evils. But I also believe, as much as I thought it was a mistake in February, it's a bigger mistake as time goes on because, as MFR said, there's no plan. I mean, what are we at war or not? What's the next phase of the war? If there's a next phase of the war, why are we not escalating? What are we tending to? Are we negotiating? I mean, there's no answer to any of these questions. And I believe right now, Rev, that our intelligence has agreed internally that Iran can escalate when they choose. And the best thing to do is pump the brakes. The best thing to do is hope the world's economy can survive this energy shock. And I'm making a prediction. If oil some way somehow goes back to $80 a barrel, Iran will escalate. And they'll attack a ship in the Strait of Hormuz, or they'll attack a pipeline or a pump station, and we'll be back to $110 a barrel oil. That's where we find ourselves.
2: To influence the midterms.
0: Sure. There's no doubt about it. And to show that you had no business picking a fight with Iran. The biggest mistake we made at the center of all of this We terribly underestimated Iran's capacity. And I don't know how you make that mistake. That's worse than Eric Schmidt yesterday. Somebody in our military-industrial complex had to acknowledge how enduring the fighting spirit of the Persians is. They've lived the majority of their modern existence, Josh, under some sort of embargo or you know, what is it, blockade. I mean, some sort of economic blockade or embargo. And, I mean, that's how they live. And as MFR said, the Israeli and American intelligence said that all their hardline leaders will be in one location at one time, and it's the best chance we'll ever have to kill them. And we did. And what is better since then? What can you measure? What data point can someone call into this show and say Trump made the right call? Give me a data point. I could give you multiple data points that he made the wrong call, but I'm willing to concede that we don't know. So if somebody out there is listening and they support the decision Trump made in February, what is encouraging out there? Do we know that Iran has less ability to enrich uranium? We think they do, but we thought that at Operation Midnight Hammer. I mean, their word, not mine, obliterated. But we made a decision on February 23rd as if that were the only decision we'd ever have to make. And since then, that there's been uncertainty's being very kind about where we go from here. Take a break. We'll be back in just a few.
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0: We're back, 843-661-0937. The point that I'm trying to make this morning is, you ready? I don't think there's a chance we can explain the Iran war to independent voters in a way that leads to not getting whooped in the midterms. I just don't believe that, Rev. Could oil have a swoon in price and energy become a little more? Yeah, I mean, that could happen. I mean, we've seen swings in the price of oil, price of gas, from $3.99 to $3.79, from $3.79 to $3.69, $3.69 back to $3.99. That doesn't need to be your trading range. Your trading range needs to be $2.99 to $2.59. I mean, that gets you back in the ball game. And I believe that if oil gets to a place where gas correlates to $2.59 or $2.29 or $2.39, I think Iran escalates. I think they control the majority of the pricing of oil right now, because we're not all in. I mean, we've not made the commitment to not just control or contain their uranium enrichment facility, but to aid and assist an uprising. I mean, that you can't do that in a month. The only hope we have is that the polling of 2024 that oversampled significantly Harris voters, if you look at the polling, and I'm talking about mainstream polling, there was about a 5 million vote discrepancy in what the polls and the consensus of the polls said and where the election actually ended up. If the national pollsters, I'm not talking about Trafalgar, if the national pollsters, the CNNs, the MSNBCs, that's a bad example, the Wall Street Journal, the NBC News, I mean, if some of these established polls are oversampling Harris voters, which they obviously did in 2024, Texas stays red, Ohio stays red, Maine stays red, North Carolina flips. I mean, I think we all agree to that. North Carolina is going to flip. Doesn't matter what the price of gas is. Doesn't matter what the polling said. North Carolina is going. Roy Cooper is going to be a senator from North Carolina. But if there's an oversampling of Harris voters, and it doesn't have to be 5 million, that's a national election. I mean, you're not going to oversample the Ohio voters by 5 million. I mean, nobody's doing that. But that can put us in the game in some of these places that we've got to be in the game for. But trying to explain the Iran war and why we needed to do it, why it had to be done, why we made the right decision, that's a losing argument. I mean, I'm convinced the less we talk about the Iran war, the better off we are. The MAGA base is with Trump. That is enough to win a primary. It's not enough to win a general. And it's in particular not enough to win a general in some of these swingy states, like Ohio, like North Carolina, like Maine. If the polls have too many Harris voters, we're okay in Texas. If the polls have corrected themselves from then to now, we've got trouble in Texas. Think of this, Reb. The Republican brand right now is running behind a guy named Abdul El Sayed, who may or may not be a Hamas sympathizer. And it's all about the Iran war. Disenchantment with the Republican brand. Let's go to the phone. Someone's there.
2: Sam in Cross Hill. Good morning, Sam.
1: Hey, good morning. Great discussion this morning. And I guess my question is of Josh. He just said that by taking his side of things, he says he has nothing to lose. I totally disagree with that. These young folks have everything to lose. Let's say that we do lose the midterms, which seems that we're going to do. Okay, what's Josh going to gain? And I think what that could do is just funnel right on into a total loss of everything in the 28th presidential election. What has Josh got to gain if that happens? I think he has everything to lose. That's my thoughts.
0: Thank you, Sam. Appreciate it. Josh, I'm going to characterize your opinion and let you kind of say yay or nay. You believe that sitting this out is a more honorable and principled decision than me taking one for the home team?
21: Yes.
0: Okay, explain that.
21: So, I could be wrong, but this is just the way I think about politics.
0: Say that again.
21: I could be wrong, wow. But this is just the way I think about politics.
0: I got it.
21: Is I think in our system, the founder said our system is for immoral people. The more we let in, the more we focus on capital and just looking out for ourselves, and the more we let people in from the third world, the less moral our country becomes. And therefore, the more corrupt the system becomes. This is observable. We know this is the case. I mean, Donald Trump himself is enriching himself as the president. My thing is if we're going to play, we have to stop acting. I think the idea that, like, this next election is the most important election in our lifetimes. I've heard that my entire life, and I'm sure you have too if we go back far enough. I don't think it is, and my reasoning for that is that the people at the top aren't acting like it is. If this is the most important election in our lifetimes, why aren't Republicans solidifying their stake in it by passing the SAVE Act? Why are they allowing more immigrants from the third world to come here illegally? Why are they like dragging their feet on deportations? It makes no sense to me. I mean, I can explain why, but that's kind of besides the point at the moment. My point is I actually think we would have a better future if Kamala won in 24. And the reason for that is because she was vastly unpopular. It would enrage people even more. No, because we all think the 2020 election was stolen. Imagine if Kamala won in 24 off of how that presidential race went. There'd be a revolution. And that's my point. So if we allow the betrayal of this presidential Trump term to persist, I think we're betraying ourselves more than we're betraying anything.
0: That's where I've always thought you landed. And polls show a lot of other young people land. Not every young person. I guess it's fair to paint with that broader brush. I mean, there's some discernment. But Josh, I think the argument you make is I mean, it's kind of philosophical. And I think it's reasonable. I think your argument is very reasonable. The only thing that we have to remind ourselves over and over and over again, and I like to illustrate it with you know, you go to a restaurant, you want steak. And you're hungry, but they don't have steak. They've got chicken and fish. And you either leave there hungry or you order chicken or fish. You don't sit there until the steak becomes available. I think it's reasonable to want steak. I think it's reasonable to not be happy with having except the lesser of two evils. I read it yesterday, Rev, the evil of two lessers. That's pretty good. Yeah. Now, I can't claim that. That was on X, the evil of two lessers. Okay, I give somebody credit with that. But I just think you've got to include as part of the argument, Josh, that it's a binary world. It's not, if I don't like this kind of shirt or that kind of car or this kind of food, I don't have 100 different places to go. I am either going to put my decision to vote or not, and who I vote for is going to put one of two parties in charge. There is no option C. There is no plan D. There is no door number four. It is one or the other. So when you make these arguments that I think have merit, and I think they are reasonable arguments, the backdrop always has to be it's either or. It's either this party in charge or that party in charge. And you yourself said that I probably give Trump a 75 or 80. You give him a 40 or 50. There is nobody on the other side of that binary choice, because I know you well enough that you'd give better than a 10.
21: Right. You're right.
0: That has to be, in my humble opinion, and we disagree there, but I think that has to be part of the calculus.
21: The way I see it, because I do actually, I was thinking about that analogy. You brought up that analogy a week or two ago, and I've been thinking about it since then, and I feel like this is a better way to describe how I feel using that analogy. Rather than saying I go to one restaurant and it has chicken and it has fish, but I want steak, I think the way to say it is like this. There's two restaurants. One sells chicken, one sells steak. Chicken is closer to steak, in my opinion, so I go to the chicken restaurant. I say, hey, what do you got? They say chicken. I'm like, well, I want steak. I go, well, we don't have it. If every person who goes to that restaurant asks that same question, at some point the restaurant owner has to say, maybe we should just be a steak restaurant. That's how I view it.
0: And that's reasonable. I mean, once again, but that's not where we are.
21: Not yet.
0: You think that's where we're... I don't think that's the way it works.
3: It just doesn't. Not
21: to
3: this
21: me.
3: Country.
21: I think it's possible.
0: Okay,
21: and I'm willing to try.
0: And young people are normally more idealistic than olders.
3: And 300 million people in this country pretty much think, you know, they think differently, and that makes this very difficult.
0: Here's what I know: Josh has an opinion. I have an opinion. You have an opinion. The one thing we all agree on, I think. I don't want to speak for the man. The one thing we all agree on. There's not enough Joshes to whip the Democrats. There's not enough Kens to whip the Democrats. There's not enough Daves to whip the Democrats. But if Ken, Josh, and Dave can agree to disagree but still show up that Tuesday, there's enough of us to stop the other side from winning. And when I don't like a lot of things about my side, I'm going to do everything in my power to stop the other side from winning. I think that's kind of sort of my obligation. Let's go to the phone. Someone's there.
3: Steve in Florence. Good morning, Steve.
4: I'm going to be 40 this year. I'm thinking we are ready for a new party, like an independent America First party. And I was all excited for MAGA when I heard America First, but it's not America First anymore. It seems like it went to back to Israel first. How would you guys feel about a third party to reel everybody back in?
0: Thank you, sir. Appreciate that. I mean, that if somebody said, okay, Ken, you get your one political wish of a lifetime, a vibrant, effective, competitive third party. There is no doubt. The duopoly has failed America. The Republican and Democrat Party have failed to effectively and efficiently govern and transact this country's affairs, and Americans deserve a third alternative. But these two parties have done one thing amazingly well. They have entrenched themselves into our system of government in a way that is almost impossible to be uprooted. I am absolutely in favor of a third party, a competitive third party. How do we get there? I just think it's almost impossible. Let's take a break. We'll be back in just a few.
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0: We're back, 843-661-0937. Let's go to the phone. Someone's there.
3: Scott in Florence. Good morning. You're on the air.
31: I love the banter. Very serious issues. And I kind of want to refocus from the restaurant analogy. I really think that more apt would be if Josh you know, when he voted for Trump, he thought he was getting a Mercedes, and he got a lemon, and it wasn't such a good car. So he said, next time I'll show them, I'm going to go buy me a Yugo, except he's going to end up buying the Yugo, and literally, and you'll have to do some research on what a Yugo was. He bought the Yugo, but he's going to pay the price of a Bentley or a Rolls Royce. And that's the problem. We've got to look forward, not have this pie in the sky. I'm going to teach them a lesson. They didn't do what they exactly said. We have no reason to understand or no knowledge why we did Iran. It doesn't seem logical given Trump's positions, but maybe he was right. And I'm dead sure Trump wasn't getting the tail of Israel, wasn't wagging the dog of America, especially with Trump. I don't think he's that great a listener and would be manipulated like that. I think it would be a bigger manipulation, deep state, you know, people eyeing up for 2028, jumping off the Trump train, getting back on the old Bush, you know, GOP model. I just don't think we should get the Yugo, but pay, you know, a Maybach or a Maybach or a you know, Bentley, a Bentley price. And that's what we're going to get if we get the DSA and we get the Democrats. I'll let you guys kind of bounce that around.
0: Thank you, sir. Appreciate that. I do remember the Yugo. You're nodding your head. Remember the Yugo as well. The most affordable and least dependable car in the history of mankind. You get what you pay for, I guess. And if you got a Yugo, you didn't get much. I guess.
3: Yeah, look it up, Josh.
0: Well, I mean,
3: get a picture.
0: I'm not a Seinfeld watcher. I mean, I do watch Seinfeld, but I consider myself somewhat politically informed and astute. If I knew where I was, and Trump does, I mean, Trump's a smart guy, and he may go about it in a different way, but I mean, Trump measures public opinion, and I mean, I can assure you they have daily briefings, and he knows where the problems are. He knows that the Iran war is highly unpopular. I would argue the reasons we had to do it. And all he says, Rev, is they were a week or two away from a nuclear weapon. I think the only angle that I would take, I mean, if I were Trump, and I'm not, but if I were, I would want a detailed and specific breakdown of why we did, what we accomplished, what would have happened had we not accomplished it. But they've not done any of that. And it leads me to believe that they don't really know what they've accomplished or not. They don't really know what the situation is on the ground in Tehran. They don't really know how much damage they've done to the ability to enrich uranium. Because if I had any degree of clarity, I would, that would be my argument. And I don't know that I would ever be supportive or not. Somebody asked me a couple of weeks back, would you be supportive of, over the long run, arming the Iranians? I mean, you know that doesn't happen in a month or two or three. I mean, that's a decade-long endeavor. Yeah, probably. I mean, I'd probably be in favor of some, you know, secret operation, the armed Iranians, and you know, kind of taste their appetite for, you know, regime change. But I don't know that we've done any of that. Let's go to the phone. Someone's there. I got a couple of minutes.
3: It's Jim in Florence. Hi, Jim.
8: Hey, if y'all spent half the energy lecturing the Republicans as you do lecturing Josh.
0: I don't know that we're lecturing Josh. We're debating Josh.
8: Not you, Ken, but in general, if this new MAGA, so to speak, instead of the old MAGA, you know, the Lindsey Grahams of the world, the now Darlene Grahams of the world, the John Thunes, the Karl Rove's,
0: Jim, I think that's faux MAGA. I don't think they've ever been MAGA.
8: Mark Levin says they're the real MAGA, you know. The people in charge who can actually do something, who have had an opportunity to do something, threw it all away, and now I'm stuck with Darlene Graham. Darlene Graham. Did you watch her make an absolute idiot of herself? And that's what I'm expected to vote for. Really? Really?
2: I'm out on Darlene. I'll vote for other Republicans, but not Darlene. Thank you.
0: Thank you. That's fair. I mean, I get it. I understand it. All I'm trying to do that most others won't is facilitate a conversation. I mean, I don't think, I mean, at times I chastise Josh because he irks me to no end, but for the most part, I'm trying to allow
3: really,
0: him.
3: I think he lectures us more than we lecture him.
0: I mean, to some degree.
21: I don't know about that one.
0: At times we probably need lecturing. The lecturing will continue tomorrow at 6:05. Enjoy your day.
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1: There's more information. I'm Paul Stevens, Fox News. The co-pilot who allegedly attacked the Fly Dubai pilot Wednesday has been ID'd, Fox's Chanley Painter.
2: 29-year-old Omani national Haman al-Hammami. It's also being reported he was born in the United Arab Emirates. Reportedly in 2024, he was grounded by Oman Air over concerns he had adopted radical Islamic views. Fly Dubai reportedly failed to check with Oman Air before hiring the co-pilot who worked for that airline less than a year at the time of Wednesday's attack. The United Arab Emirates saying the co-pilot used the cockpit's crash axe to attack the captain while attempting to carry out a, quote, terrorist attack.
1: Now, Israeli Prime Minister Benjamin Netanyahu says Israeli authorities are still trying to figure out whether the suspect acted alone on the attack or if he had assistance from others. President Trump back on the campaign trail today following a Friday night rally in a Republican stronghold.
3: Alabama is a reliably Republican state, carried easily by President Trump in elections past. But this year, he is urging his supporters to turn out for down-ballot Republicans.
4: So just think of what the Trump administration and our Republican majorities have accomplished in less than 2 years' time. Nobody's ever seen this before. Nobody's ever done it. We have.
3: Today, President Trump returns to Ohio, a state he won by double digits 2 years ago. Polling now shows Democrats in position to potentially flip a Republican-held seat that could decide control of the Senate. Jared Halpern, Fox News.
1: Federal court in Texas on Friday temporarily blocking the Trump White House from building a border wall and other infrastructure across the state's Big Bend area. That's a key legal win in a battle from opponents who will push back against a key campaign promise and a border wall. 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
1: New York's governor ordering more investigations in connection to a lawsuit filed by a woman claiming to have been raped by a number of men at a Cornell University frat house back in 2024.
18: New York State Attorney General Letitia James will now act as a special prosecutor in the case involving claims of rape made against seven students in a fraternity at Cornell University. The original claim was made in 2024, but law enforcement is now accused of not investigating fully.
19: Every New Yorker deserves to know that when they report a crime, it will be investigated fully and fairly.
18: The woman making the allegations is now suing the university, which did suspend and expel some of the accused men, but none were criminally charged, as law enforcement at the time says the woman didn't claim assault. Eben Brown, Fox News.
1: A judge overturning President Trump's move to fire the court-appointed U.S. attorney in Seattle.
20: In July, the president fired Roger Rogoff less than an hour after judges in Washington state named him U.S. attorney. Rogoff sued. U.S. District Judge Stanley Bastian found the termination unlawful and reinstated him this week. Bastian notes when a U.S. attorney position is not filled with a nominee confirmed by the Senate, federal law authorizes judges of that district to appoint someone until the vacancy is filled. White House spokesperson Lauren Biss says this is yet another ruling from an activist judge trying to undermine President Trump's constitutional authority. U.S. attorneys serve at the pleasure of the president. The Justice Department says it will appeal. Tom Rigotti, Fox News.
1: A dual UK-Iranian national now released on bail after being arrested on suspicion of plotting a terror attack at the U.S.-run military airbase in England. The 25-year-old man was arrested Thursday in London on suspicion of preparing terrorist acts near the RAF Fairford Air Base. He was the sixth person taken into custody in the case and then released on bail as the investigation continues. I'm Paul Stevens. This is Fox News.
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13: Here's your Saturday forecast for Eastern South Carolina. A warm start with some sunshine, but storm chances will increase as the day goes on. 83 degrees with a 66% storm chance. Thunderstorms expected to ramp up this afternoon and into the evening. And Sunday is a near washout, 97% chance of rain.
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21: We're back, 843-661-0937, last hour of this Thursday morning. So you did some figuring.
22: Yes.
21: Well, let's say it. You did some figuring during the break.
22: I ran it through the old calculator.
21: America burns about 525 million gallons of gas and diesel a day.
22: Gas and diesel together.
21: So it's $20 a week times 525 million gas and diesel, on average, $2 more expensive today. So America's spending about $1 billion. I mean, if you want to really be technically correct, $1.05 billion per day on gas and diesel that we weren't spending before we went to war in Iran. That's $1.05 billion that we could be, you know, doing other things with.
22: That are basically taken out of the economy, if
21: sure.
22: you look at
21: I mean, we're buying about the same amount of gas. We're consuming about the same amount of oil. The conversion rate's about the same it's always been. The world's going without 15 million-ish barrels per day. We're drawing down inventory. And I don't want to defend Obama or Biden, but when someone tries to compare where we are today to where we were when Biden and Obama declared war on the fossil fuel industry, it's different. And once again, I'm not trying to defend Obama or Biden, but the difference is when Biden said something geopolitically and Obama said something negative about oil and fossil fuel, it did create a supply shock. It was geopolitics. It was their commentary on how they believed we should power the world's economy, minus carbon and fossil fuel. We actually have a supply shortage today. And it's calculated differently. And when the world doesn't get the oil it needs, and has to rob from Peter to pay Paul, it's going to calculate differently than that. It's not a defense of Obama. It's not a defense of Biden. But it explains why gas was a certain price and oil what was kind of disconnected as it is today. We are in the midst of a supply shortage. And Iran, I hate to say this, kind of controls that supply shortage. And when oil begins to decline in price, trust me, Iran will escalate. They'll attack some refinery. They'll attack some pipeline. They'll attack some tanker, and you'll watch oil spike again. So the reality is it's not $20 a week. It's $1.05 billion per day. And I don't care how big your GDP is. That takes an eventual negative effect.
0: It's an impact for sure.
21: Yeah. Casey Widener's with us. She is a U.S.
0: Good morning.
21: Senate. Well, I mean, good morning. You are a Senate candidate.
0: Yes.
21: A libertarian.
0: Yes.
21: Libertarians don't tend to support wars. I don't want to get you too boiled up in that. But, I mean, what do you make of where Republicans find themselves today?
0: You know, the big concern is whether or not we're moving in the right direction. You mentioned this earlier on the show with one of your callers from Florence talking about is the country moving in the right direction? And then is this upcoming election a check and balance on that? Are the election results going to say we don't think we're going in the right direction or we do think we're going in the right direction? And I mean, I think all of those are sort of false questions. I think the question is, are you getting the same thing you've been getting decade after decade after decade? And the answer is yes. We're getting the same theater. We're getting the same political machinery. We're getting the same chicanery. And so if we're done with that, if we're sick of that, if we're ready to move in a different direction, if you want something different, you're going to have to vote different.
21: Okay, but Casey, people say that every election cycle.
0: Mm-hmm.
21: I'm tired of the old, I want something different.
0: Right.
21: They don't vote that way.
0: Right.
21: I mean, they just historically have said, I don't like the way we're doing things.
0: Bullied.
21: I want something different.
0: They get bullied.
21: And not only do you have Darlene Graham Nordone and Annie Andrews, now you got write-in Ralph Norman.
0: They get bullied. I mean, here's what ends up happening is don't waste your vote. Don't waste your vote. We talked about this last time I was here. I've never seen anybody's vote count three times, but apparently if you vote for me, it's also a vote for Annie and it's also a vote for Darlene. I don't know how that works, but that's how people are saying it. And here's the thing. In this election, it's plurality voting. If you vote for me, it's just a vote for me. And the person who gets the most votes wins. That's it. It doesn't have to be 50%. We're not going to force a runoff. I'm not a spoiler. There are three very good, strong candidates that are out there campaigning actively, right? We've got Mark Hackett too from the Constitution Party. He's not actively campaigning. We've got the Write-In Ralph campaign, right? But they're not really campaigning. That's a group of folks that
21: are
0: working on that.
21: That's a protest Darlene vote.
0: And in that case, look, I'm not going to tell anybody how to vote. Here's what I'm going to do. I'm going to go out and try to earn it. I'm going to say, this is what I'm about. This is what I'm trying to do. And I have just as good a chance as my competitors at this. And if people believe that, and if they really want something different, you have the option this time to go, you know what? I really am tired of Team Red, Team Blue, and I'm going to vote for something different.
21: But you know the duopoly you're opposed to. I mean, you know how entrenched the Republican and Democrat Party are in our structure.
0: Yeah.
21: I mean, we talk a lot here about system capture.
0: Yeah.
21: I mean, they basically captured, as hard as Trump worked to try and change things, we believe here he ran into a system and a machine that was even more powerful than he imagined it would be.
0: Oh, look, and I'm up against it, too, because I'm in a mainstream media blackout. Until they said that I could be on the debate, because I am going to be in the debate on October 11th because I qualified and we knew what the debate criteria were and we worked to make sure we were going to qualify and we did. So I'm going to be on stage with Darlene and with Annie on October 11th. Until that point, mainstream media would have nothing to do with me. I mean, I called you guys and was like, hey, y'all, I'm coming by. Let me jump on your show. But I mean, the Post and Courier did an article on me. They'd never published it. The state paper did an interview with me. They never published it. I was on a Fox piece on Labor Day. They ran it at the 10 o'clock news, but it never showed up on their YouTube anywhere. So I don't know what happened to it. It just like went into a black hole. Fox Carolina did an interview with me last week and it finally ran yesterday. But I mean, the idea that like this mainstream media just looking at it like, hey, we're just not even going to give her any attention at all. We send out press releases every week that say where I'm going to be. I'm going to all 46 counties. I've got 10 to go. I've got 10 more to go. But nobody shows up. There's no reporters there. There's no camera crew there. Nobody's writing any stories about it. And yet every day in the news cycle is some kind of story about the other two. So yeah, trust me, I know it is an uphill battle and I'm having to go out and just have these conversations one at a time. Like at the farmer's market yesterday.
21: I don't know if she meant to, but she gave us quite the compliment when she said, basically, we're not the mainstream media. we abhor the mainstream media as much as you do. Rest assured.
0: Look, we're radio people. We know.
21: Right. Yeah, and you know, I mean, the conservative universe puts more faith and stock in us than they do some of the mainstream media. But let's be serious for a second. So you got Annie Andrews as a Democrat. Mm-hmm. You've got Darlene Graham Nordone as a Republican. I don't know what to make of the draft Ralph Norman or write-in Ralph Norman. But voters like contrast.
0: Mm-hmm.
21: What do you think are the most contrasting things about your candidacy and the Republican and Democrat?
0: Yeah, so we're running what we call a blue ocean strategy. So what I've been doing, this is a business term. Y'all know I teach entrepreneurship and strategic management at the University of South Carolina.

0: and then a sense that we believe. We were in Bishopville for a Medal of Honor ceremony with a guy that a parade, and the guy was returning back to his hometown to be honored by his hometown. Like, these kinds of little celebrations that people feel are valuable to their community, that's what I care about. That's what I want to be a part of. So how do you differentiate yourself? Well, I'm not mainstream media, five talking points, hitting the same. I'm not running ads, the same 30-second ad over and over and over again at every single football commercial break. God help us. I'm not doing that, right? Like, that's the kind of saturation that big money pays for. What we're doing instead is all these little individual conversations. And then, hey, if you liked what I said, tell your friends. And I will tell you, the stat that we're keeping track of is how many people tell me they're going to tell my family. I'm going to tell my family about you. I'm excited about this. I'm going to tell my family about you. And I think, wow, that's amazing. If you're sharing me with your family, the people you love the most in the world, that's a huge vote of confidence. So we're doing that. We're keeping track of some different metrics. I mean, it's just, you have to take a different approach. I cannot compete with these two big parties, but we're doing our best in a blue ocean way, in an entrepreneurial way, and we're getting a ton of traction. That's how we qualify for the
1: debate. One of the interesting parts, and I'm not disparaging or not condoning or condemning, but three women in the race. That's unusual. I mean, that's interesting. What do you make of that? Is there anything to be made of that?
0: I mean, it's all fixed. I'm just kidding. It's a big conspiracy.
1: Well, I mean, I've told our audience, as a white male, we had a hell of a run, but it's pretty much over as far as we're concerned.
0: So from the libertarian perspective, 6 years ago, somebody said, would you be willing to run against Lindsey Graham? I said, yes. Okay, so that's where, it's not because I'm a woman. It's not some kind of DEI pick. It's like, I just happen to be the candidate that said, yes, in fact, I will, 6 years ago.
1: Okay? But it is a bit interesting, you would agree.
0: Right, then you get into the primaries, right? And Annie Andrews wins her primary, Lindsey Graham is still on the ballot, right? So she emerges from a field that was a relatively diverse field on the Democratic side, and she comes out as the strongest candidate in her side. Right. It may just be she happens to be. She had experience of having run before, so she's done campaigning before. She knows how to build those talking points that, you know what I mean? Like, candidate wise, she was above her competition. And then Lindsey Graham passed, may rest in peace. And that changes the scenario, right? And then we go into where is the war chest, and who does the war chest belong to? And the war chest belongs to Darlene Graham. So that's why I think that's how that ends up emerging. That's the machinery behind her. And so it's not necessarily like, hey, let's go pick some women. It just ends up being that each of us has a unique position that we're in when the time comes to make a choice for us. So now you put the three of us against each other, and we all three have pretty much the same amount of experience, which is none, right? And you go, well, what are you going to do with this? How are you going to fix this? You know, what does this look like? And you go, well, which candidate gives us the biggest advantage as a state? Right, as South Carolina, as a state. And so is the advantage to stay the course with President Trump, which is what Darlene has said she's going to do? Is the advantage to shift the power to the Democratic Party? Does that, as South Carolina, give us an advantage? Or is the advantage to send somebody there that does not have anchor ties to these two big parties and instead go, you know what? This person's just going to do what's best for South Carolina. That's me. I'm just going to do what's best for South Carolina. My party doesn't have any power. There's nobody holding anything against me. I don't have to do anything. I don't owe anybody any favors at all. And so when I get there, I can do what they want me to do. When I see them at the pizza shop in McCormick and he says to me like, hey, we've got this challenge going on. Or when I'm up in Bennettsville and they're talking about the flooding that comes through up there. Or when I'm in, where else have we been? We were at the Peach Festival. Like, all these places we've been where people say, Silfab in Rock Hill, you know, in the Fort Mill area, where they say, look, we're really concerned about the environmental impact of this particular manufacturing facility right in the middle of our neighborhood. Like, that makes me go, I can work on South Carolina stuff. I don't have to worry about what, you know, who wins what. Then I can caucus with whoever's doing what's best for South Carolina, and I can per issue decide which team am I going to be part of. And then my vote is very, very valuable as well, especially if they elect. There's an independent in Montana named Bodnar who's polling at 56%, I think. So it looks like he's going to get elected. And there's a guy out in Oklahoma that's polling really high, too. So if those two independents get elected and I get elected, neither party holds the majority in the Senate. So we really have an opportunity in South Carolina to change the way the Senate is balanced, but we have to send somebody who does not have those party ties.
1: Is it fair and accurate to suggest, I mean, I'm not out there, you are. I sit behind this mic and you know, I pontificate on things political, but it seems to me that Americans are interested in a lot of things.
0: Yes.
1: But they're almost obsessed with affordability.
0: Yes.
1: I mean, that seems to be the central issue of this campaign.
0: Yeah.
1: Is that accurate as far as you're concerned?
0: Yes.
1: So, and a

0: Libertarian candidate for the United States Senate would address affordability in what way, shape, or form?
1: The national debt. We have got to take care of the national debt. The reason everything is so expensive is because we owe so much money. We just looked at the 10-year treasury bond yield, right? Which means that the bond yield is an indicator that people are optimistic, right? So, and people are going to be making more money on these treasury bonds. That's a good positive indicator. But mostly people are not buying our treasury bonds. Mostly people do not want to invest in our debt because they don't believe that our country is going to pay the debt back. I mean, come on. Nobody believes we're going to pay it back. We just keep spending and spending and spending. So how does a libertarian make a change here? I go in there and I'm like, we're not spending. We just can't. If you want to spend this money, you're going to have to cut it from somewhere else. Rand Paul has the six penny plan where he says cut 6 cents out of every dollar that the federal government spends across the board. I think a 5% cut across the board. We've got to rein in that spending. But the two biggest drivers are Social Security and Medicare, and nobody's talking about those either. There are plans for how do you rein in the spending on those two pieces. Guys like Lankford, Senator Lankford out of Oklahoma, and Bill Cassidy are talking a lot about Social Security. Let me jump in with those guys and let's address the Social Security issue. That's how I would do it. Let's go after the spending problem, and that's going to reduce our national debt. It's going to increase our credit. It's going to make money more available for businesses and for personal loans.
0: And I think that's where the libertarians could make an impact is, we argue in American politics an equal and opposite resistance. The Democrats want to spend, the Republicans don't. But when both parties want to spend and are willing to spend, that creates an opportunity for a political party
1: that does not want to spend.
0: Well, I mean, and I think the Libertarians, the Libertarians historically have been the stubborn bunch within the Republican Party that wanted to do what they told their voters were going to do and not spend money we don't have. Because I'm with you. I mean, we will never address inflation in a meaningful fashion in America unless we stop spending money we don't have.
1: 100%.
0: It is the deadly recipe for eventual disinterest in American debt, American bonds. And you said it a second ago, there will always be an appetite for American debt, but not at 4 or 5%.
1: No.
0: I mean, it'll be 8 or 9 or 10%. We can't afford that debt load. So, Casey, how do we learn more? I mean, obviously you're being blackballed by the mainstream media. And I mean that's the best thing we've had said on the air all week. We're not a member of the mainstream media because I do believe they meddle too much, far too much, and pick winners and losers more than they should. But how can someone who doesn't know much about you find out more?
1: Yeah, so the website is the best place to go. It's KaseySouthCarolina.com, K-A-S-I-E, SouthCarolina.com. Y'all know I'm from the Columbia area. I'm from Blythewood, and there's a town there called Casey, South Carolina. So we launched the campaign in Casey, South Carolina, with the idea that, like, I'm that integrated in what our state's all about. My last name is Whitener. That's great. That's my married name. No problem. Casey Whitener is my candidate name. But everything about the campaign is Casey, South Carolina. I want to make it very clear to people that I'm focused on our state and making sure that we do what's best for our state, not what's best for the party, what's best for our state. So Casey, South Carolina is the website, K-A-S-I-E. The YouTube channel is another good place. I do live streams every Wednesday night. So there's a stack of live streams there. You can guys watch me in real video there. I mentioned our friends at Fitz News and their interview drops today. So there's that. I'm going to be on WPDE out in Conway today. I'm going to go out. I don't know when they're going to air that interview. But
0: you've got a debate coming up.
1: But the debate is the place. Yes, exactly. Thank you for that. So October 11th, I'll be on stage with Darlene and with Annie, and the three of us will show you three very different ways of getting things done. And hopefully I'll be able to earn some votes in that place.
0: Okay. Yeah. Well, explain. Thank you for dropping by.
1: Thanks, guys. I appreciate you. And look, I literally emailed Dave last night. Right. I'm on my way to Florence. Can I stop by your show? And he was like, absolutely. So thank you guys so much.
2: Oh, you're welcome.
0: He told me this morning, here's how we roll. We have no clue.
1: I'm surprised he didn't wait till 8:55 to tell you. Hey, by the way, the Clemson lady's coming in.
2: Fair enough. I did mention it early first thing this morning.
0: Well, you know me. I'm fine with it. I mean, whatever. Yeah. I just had something in my seat about the interviews we're doing this afternoon. Anyway, good luck. And I mean that sincerely.
1: Thank you. I appreciate that. Thank you for the time.
0: We'll take a break. We'll be back in a few.
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0: We're back. 843-661-0937. Couple of callers held on. Let's go there.
2: We go to David in the PD. Good morning, David.
15: Yeah, same Dave Baker. Hey, hopefully the Braves win by 10:45 tonight. And just to let you know, Casey is spelled C-A-Y-C-E. Used to live there. And that's going to be fun now, October 11th. Three women on stage here in Columbia, South Carolina. Kenny, have you had a chance to watch Dr. Annie, some of her ads on TV?
0: I have.
15: Me and you are old, yeah. She's got, this is what's sad about this, is that this whole ad about her daddy watches Fox News, that ain't going to work too well to me. But this negative ad she's got about Darlene, I mean, I wish Ralph Norman or somebody else would have used that. And I'm thinking about this. There's three ladies on stage, and you talking about Josh, his generation. Look at what the generation of Democrats are under 30. If you really want to find out about some of this stuff, just look at, you know, I guess you call them our foe, but look at what they are appealing to people under 30 years old. Y'all have a good day.
0: Thank you, David. Appreciate it. When I watched the ad of Annie Andrews and her father, and he says, you know, I'm a Republican. I watch Fox News. My daughter's not crazy. When he says, and maybe this is a hang-up I have, Rev, when he says, I'm a Republican, comma, I watch Fox News, comma, he doesn't say the other part. You cavemen, you. you primitive souls, you. You unsophisticated men and women who vote Republican. I mean, it's a dog whistle. But if you play the game and you're around the sport of politics long enough, you hear the unsaid. So when Annie Andrews' father said, I watch Fox News, he's basically saying, I'm just as easily brainwashed as you are. I'm just as non-thoughtful as you are. I'm just as easily misled as you are. I'm just as suspect to drink the Kool-Aid as you are. Well, what he's basically saying, Republicans are a bunch of unsophisticated, stupid people. I mean, he doesn't say that, but if you listen, he does. And, you know, it's an insulting ad as far as I'm concerned.
2: And you know his daughter probably thinks that.
0: Sure. But I mean, you know, the intellectual liberal, trust me on this, the intellectual liberal and those that consider themselves intellectual liberals, they always believe they have the moral and intellectual high ground. Never forget that. When you're debating, when you're adversarial, whatever situation you find yourself in, the elitist intellectual liberal, first of all, they're normally not elitist intellectual. They're liberal, but they like to fancy themselves as elitist and intellectual. But the elitist, the self-proclaimed, self-designated elitist intellectual liberal will never concede the moral and intellectual high ground, and Obama was the epitome of that. I mean, the way Obama talked to people, and I mean, it was not talking to people, it was talking at people. And it was so disgusting as far as I'm concerned. But that's the modern intellectual elitist liberal. That's the mindset. That's who you're dealing with. Always remember that. They believe that they're the only smart one in the bunch. Let's go to the phone. Someone's there.
2: Ashley in Poston's Corner. Good morning, Ashley.
16: Good morning, gentlemen. Great show as always. I've got 3 points for you. A couple callers back when your caller was talking about gas prices, and he went out and ate him a $35, you know, shrimp plate, and no big whoop off, just poo-poo. No, I ain't worried me in the least. If that is the sentiment that the Republican Party takes with the people honestly out there, that are having difficulties living in this economy, then ain't a damn person going to vote for them. Seriously. I mean, if that's the sentiment the Republican Party puts out there, and I think it is sometimes, if that's what they say, well, you ain't seeing what you see it, then, listen, they'll lose more voters than they can shake a fist at. Y'all end up, the Republican Party will end up with a party 70 years plus in 5 years, and all they worried about is retirement and Social Security. Second point, you talked about depression earlier on, and we had a caller call about it. The only reason we're looking down the barrel of a depression, because we wouldn't take downswings. We wouldn't take recessions, small recessions, any kind of payment for what we've done. And this year, we paid another $1.4 trillion over what we don't have. So until we get a bunch of people that aren't kindergartners when it comes to math, when the math don't math, it don't matter. None of it matters. Third thing I want to talk about, then I'll let you take it on air. The reason we have so many different candidates, because the RNC pushed a candidate that was unpopular, paid for against other Republicans, and forced our hand. And that's all I got to say, fellas.
0: Thank you, Ashley. Well, I mean, I've said this, and I'll stay in this lane. We were a stale, pale, and male party before Trump. We were concerned, those of us who understood the party, those of us who worried about the party's future, we knew that we were stale, pale, and male. And along comes Trump. And he's a political unicorn. He's unlike anything we'd ever seen before. And non-stale, pale, male voters had an appetite for that. And along comes a youth movement in the Republican Party. And young people were nowhere near inclined to be a Republican supporter. I mean, they've been probably more libertarians than Republicans, if not for Trump. But Trump brings them to the dance. And I've just quoted some stats this morning. I mean, in the 65 and over demo, it's even after the war, after the affordability, they're more Republican than they've ever been because that's who they are. That's who they've always been. That's the life they know. Stale, pale, male. I'm not being critical. I'm being data driven, but the data clearly shows that. And I'm concerned, and this is why I talk about it. So I'm concerned that we believe that Trump changed the paradigm. And if Trump goes away and these young Republicans become disenchanted, disillusioned, and check out, we're back to being stale, pale, and male, except there's fewer of us alive than there was pre-Trump. We could be a party desperately seeking for addition. That's my genuine concern. And I don't like when Drew says lazy Republican voters. I don't like that. It's not my job to chastise Drew when someone dismisses affordability. I don't like that. I'm talking about as a former candidate. I mean, I was a Florence County Republican chair. I think I understand how you add to the effort. And I don't think the word lazy works. I don't think insulting younger. The one mistake the Democrats have made that they'll pay for in a generation, Josh, and we're doing this now. You cannot like Trump and not insult the Trump voter. There's a lot of reasons to not like Trump, but I've never understood the Democrat Party not liking Trump and insulting his voters. I've just never understood that. And I'm afraid we're making a similar mistake. We don't like the fact that we've got this generational conflict, and our answer seems to be insult one another. You know, the younger voter insults the boomer insults the younger voter. That's subtraction, not addition. And you'll win fewer elections if you subtract and not add. That's why I've tried everything I know to engage in that debate, to understand and to explain, I don't think I've got it all figured out, nor do I think Josh has it figured out. But I think we've got to have that internal squabble, and we've got to come to some resolution without doing what the Democrats did. Because the Democrats didn't just not like Trump. They didn't like, you know, the hayseeds that were voting for Trump. Why? Because they had him in their pocket. I mean, the hatred for Trump is not about policy. The hatred for Trump is their voters turned into Trump voters. And that's the unforgivable sin. So instead of just arguing about Trump being irredeemable and a bad dude and not worthy of your support, they insulted Joe Sixpack and Jane Doe. And I've never understood that. But it seems if we're not careful, we're going to do some similar things to that. And I just think that's not in Josh's best interest. It's not in my best interest. It's not in Bob's best interest. It's not in Drew's best interest. Our job right now needs to be beat Democrats. And we do that with addition. Let's go to the phone. Someone's there.
2: We have Angie Woodbury on the line, and I believe Angie's going to talk about the Manor House event. Hello, Angie.
17: Hi, guys.
0: Hey, Angie. How are you?
17: I'm good. I'll just change the subject for 30 seconds. I want to remind your listeners who have always been super supportive that the Manor House's fundraiser Singing for Suppers is tonight at the James Allen Plaza downtown, 6 to 9 p.m. we've sold a good 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going. And just wanted to remind everybody to come out. It's open to the public. You can get tickets at flowmanahouse.com, and we're looking forward to having a great event.
0: And I would imagine the need is even more now that affordability is such an issue. Right, Angie?
17: Listen, every time I want to call in and talk about this particular event, it's always timely because it's about food insecurity. And if there has been an issue that has hit voters during this election more than affordability, I don't know what it is, because people are hungry. And as Melinda has told you when we came out to visit, we've got more families now needing pantry services, two-income families, people that make what used to be a decent income, can't afford groceries. And so this has hit so hard, and the Manor House is working just as hard to try to alleviate some of that. So you're right. This is very, very timely.
0: Thank you, and appreciate all you do. Thank you, Angie.
17: Thanks, guys.
0: Let's go to another call, then we'll take a break.
2: We'll go to Mike in Darlington. Hello, Mike.
18: Hey, I've got a couple of points. First of all, this doesn't have. You've had a fascinating show this morning. I just got to compliment you. I couldn't follow all that stuff with you and Josh with Schrodinger's vote or the Heisenberg uncertainty of principle applied to politics, quantum mechanics. I don't know how y'all got into that. I couldn't quite follow it, but it was fun to listen to. I wondered what happened on your walk-in music. You had that heart walk-in on Crazy on You. And why aren't y'all doing that anymore? It seems like Crazy on You is very appropriate to the times we're living in.
2: I'm sure it's still in rotation. Is it not? You never hear it?
18: I've missed it every time for several days now.
2: It's a good one and appropriate.
18: I like Nancy Wilton anyway, so that's that. There you go. I don't care what her politics are.
0: You want to continue, Mike? You got something else to add?
18: Oh, I think you're doing a great job trying to educate the people, but Drew definitely has a different take than the take that you have, and I understand completely you don't want to alienate him. You don't ambush him, because he brings some good stuff that you'd like to hear. But thank you for being on the air.
0: Thank you. Appreciate that. 843-661-0937. I mean, look, I want to reiterate and kind of reestablish this as what we do here. We have a forum that allows people to express their opinions. And I'm not here to say Drew's got it figured out or not. I'm not here to say Josh has it figured out or not, or Bob has it figured out or not. What do we take pride in? Discourse. Free speech. This to me is, I mean, you heard a lady running for the United States Senate that said the mainstream media would not let her explain herself and talk about why she wants to be a senator. We're never going to do that. Some of you get frustrated with Josh. Josh gets frustrated with some of you. Welcome to the real world. I just think the banner and the conversation and the discourse and the disagreement and the energy sometimes exuded to express your opinion makes us all better. I genuinely believe that. Take a break. We'll be back in just a few.
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0: We could do an inside, kind of like you pay an extra $2.99 to get some of the off-air conversations, and you could hear about chicken wings and eating chicken wings during the race and a more colorful side of Wake Up Carolina.
2: You tell those stories.
0: Yeah, we're not telling them all the air.
2: And we know about when we talk about who's eating chicken wings during a race, we know who we're talking about.
0: We do. And we'll just leave it there. Let's go to the phone. Someone is there.
2: I love a good wing, though. Here is Joe in Hartsville. Good morning, Joe.
35: Yeah, good morning, guys. I'm amazed at the people I talk to. And I kind of understand Joe a little bit because he sees the same numbers I look at. I think we had 11% turnout for the special election. That was pretty disappointing. But, you know, back in the 50s, Democrats and Republicans both fought against communism and socialism. In fact, Hubert Humphrey was a Democrat. He put in a bill that was passed by both House and Senate in super majorities and signed by President Eisenhower, the Communist Control Act of 1954. That's still the law today, as far as I know. It's never been challenged in court to where they could not seat a communist or a socialist because they want to destroy America. I don't see how we can seat some of these Democrats that are running because they want to do away with the Senate and pack the courts and, you know, everything in the world, have universal health care, just destroy the Constitution. And I know Trump's got a hell of a job, but he's trying to do 50 years of repair in 4 years, and that's tough to do. But I got my confirmation when I read that letter from the IRGC from Iran that said vote for the Democrats because Trump's mean to us. So that's all I needed to know. So I'm definitely going to vote Democrat all the way across the board. And so the ones that I've been fighting this since I retired from the military in 2000. We went through all of it. And, you know, I keep talking about what they balanced the budget, Democrats and Republicans. You know how they balanced the budget? We had the dot-com bubble, had all that money, and they cut military spending from 6%, where Reagan had it down to 1.9%. And then we went through hell from there. But they balanced the budget. So the people that brought us all this inflation and cost increases are the ones that people want to put back in charge. I fear for my country. Y'all have a good one.
0: Thank you, Joe. Appreciate it. But neither party has addressed the debt. I mean, the debt's the driver of the inflation. Neither party has tried in any way, shape, or form to address the debt. Let's go to the phone. Someone's there.
2: MFR, good morning.
3: Good morning. We're talking chicken wings. How about some hush puppies? The gentleman called earlier today, and he was, you know, carrying on about how much it cost him to buy $7 worth of hush puppies. And the gas didn't cost him but $2. Well, how about the entire economy? And I think Ashley touched on it from Pamplico. I don't think anybody's even seen what's going to happen when fuel hits. It's not all about you. That's indicative of the Trump voter or the bag of, I don't say MAGA voter because there's a bunch of us that are America first, but there's the people that are going to blindly follow him and they're worried about him and his $2. No. You've got to worry about what that fuel cost hits because we've already spiked this past March, April, and we're spiking again. Farming is an interesting industry. You've got fertilizer baked in there. When all that hits, you think $7 is high. You better wait, because it ain't about Joe Biden dumping $5 trillion. You better go back to 1973 when we came off the gold standard if you really want to start addressing things, because you got to be tied to something. I mean, we've been, our wonderful soybean farmer from Conway has pointed out, it's all fiat currency. I can keep going, but I know we're running out of time. I keep looking at the clock. So, y'all have a good day.
0: Thank you, MFR. Appreciate it. That's the point I've argued. I mean, it began in 71 or 3, whenever Nixon took us off the gold standard. We started spending money we didn't have. And in 2008, we started quantitative easing, and we normalized that. And we done, I mean, Ashley nailed it. We have delayed the recessions in doing politicians' favors to make sure they didn't have to run into the headwinds of a recession. And we've got a conundrum, a huge conundrum. And it's not about, you know, whether the world has an appetite for our debt or not. What is our debt to in our economy? What is the excess liquidity doing to economic reality? It has distorted it. It has manipulated it. And neither party has made a serious effort to address it. Enjoy your day. We'll talk tomorrow.
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1: Term blitz continues today. I'm Ann Carrick, Fox News. President Trump looking to boost Republican turnout.
2: The president rallies in Ohio this evening, a state he won by double digits 2 years ago. He spent Friday night in reliably red Alabama telling supporters in Mobile,
3: I don't need the votes. I'm doing this. You know, I'm doing this and I'm not running for anything. But you're going to think of me as on the ballot, right? Everybody promise.
2: President Trump plans to hit dozens of states between now and the November 3rd elections, though his approval ratings nationwide have slipped. He dismisses those numbers, but concedes the party in power historically loses seats in midterm elections. Jared Halpern, Fox News.
1: A former Cornell University student filing a civil lawsuit against the school says she was drugged and gang raped in 2024. Fox's Eric Shawn.
4: The reports say that the Cornell student did tell the campus police that she was raped, but it seems that someone withheld that. New York Governor Kathy Hochul now appointing State Attorney General Tish James to investigate the Cornell co-ed identified as Jane Doe in court documents. Her claims that in 2024, she was drunk and drugged when seven members of the Chi Phi fraternity raped her for hours at their frat house. She gave a statement to Cornell University police, and new reports say that she did tell them she was raped, but that may not have been passed on to the district attorney.
1: The DA initially did not bring charges, saying the statement reported she agreed to the sexual activity. A 25-year-old dual UK-Iranian national man arrested Thursday on suspicion of plotting a terror attack is released on bail. Five British national men in their 20s initially arrested on suspicion of explosives and terror offenses near an airbase used by American bombers to strike Iran also released on bail. America's listening to Fox News.
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1: The captain of the Fly Dubai airplane that made an emergency landing earlier this week, Captain Smit Mashar, told the Indian Prime Minister details on how he fought for his life following the attack in the cockpit. Fox's Christina Coleman.
8: He says he fought to open the door to the cockpit, even though the co-pilot had stabbed him mid-air during a violent attack. He says he got that door open and he was grateful that others were able to help out. And Israeli Prime Minister Benjamin Netanyahu shared his beliefs on the co-pilot's intentions.
9: We are investigating now whether he was sent, and whoever sent him will pay a high price.
8: And investigators are also trying to figure out if this co-pilot was working with anyone else to carry out this attack.
1: The UAE prosecutor general alleges the first officer attempted to carry out a terrorist attack during the flight. At least 10 people are injured, two in critical condition, after the driver of a vehicle plowed into the crowd standing in the road to cheer on the Newcastle Knights rugby team. Police confirming it was not a terrorist attack. Counterterrorism Minister Yasmin Khatli urges fans to be careful in the wake of the accident.
10: Please drive responsibly. Take your time. We want everybody to enjoy themselves and help in celebrating what the Newcastle Knights have achieved.
1: Multiple reports stating the incident came after an 18-year-old driver was driving erratically to try and get the crowd excited when he lost control of the vehicle. South Korea reports another ballistic missile fired by North Korea toward the sea, the latest in a run of tests during heightened tensions after landmines blasts injured three South Korean soldiers. Kim Yo-jong, the leader's sister and possibly the second most powerful figure in Pyongyang, dismissed Seoul's demands Friday over the mine blast as utterly pathetic, adding the North intends to cut ties with the South forever. South Korea reporting stepped up surveillance and vigilance for possible further launches. I'm Ann Carrick. This is Fox News.
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13: Here's your Saturday forecast for eastern South Carolina. A warm start with some sunshine, but storm chances will increase as the day goes on. 83 degrees with a 66% storm chance. Thunderstorms expected to ramp up this afternoon and into the evening. And Sunday is a near washout, 97% chance of rain.
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15: From high atop Fox News headquarters in New York City, the most approachable radio host in America. It's Brian Kilmeade.
16: Hi, everyone. So glad you're there. It's the Brian Kilmeade Show coming to you at the final hour of the week. It's got a big hour, a lot going on. We're still trying to follow that hijacking, would-be hijacking story. It looks like a flight leaving out of Dubai heading into Tel Aviv was attempted hijacking where one pilot turned on the other, started stabbing them. Somehow that door was ajar. Emergency signals were sent. Passengers were able to help out and subdue the would-be attacker. The thing we are hearing now is that he's of Omani descent. I mean, my goodness, it's hard enough to find out who's flying with you, but you should know who is actually the pilot in a plane. You know, if it's El Al, you don't have a problem, but now that you've normalized relations and you're allowed to go to these Gulf states, the problem is who's flying these Gulf states. It was brought up to me by an Israeli guest that we had on before. We do not, Israel does not have has not standardized relations with Oman, so that is an issue. You'd think the UAE would have a way to screen, but an Omani pilot, let's just see if all these things pan out. I know the Prime Minister of Israel has already come forward and said this was an attempted hijacking, and there were reports in the Jerusalem Post this morning as I was reporting this on Fox and Friends that Bibi Netanyahu was warned that a terror attack is imminent. Something's afoot, and this seems to have been it. Hopefully, that's all. Carl Rove joins us now, former Deputy Chief of Staff, Senior Advisor to President George W. Bush. Carl, this is maybe the legacy of Flight 93. You know, no longer will I sit down if things are going wrong. I will take action, correct?
17: Yeah. Thank God also that there were two off-duty pilots apparently on the flight who were able to help stabilize the plane and land it safely, because obviously the pilot who'd been stabbed was not necessarily in a condition to do that.
16: Nobody else could. I mean, it went from 33,000 feet to 17,000 feet. So they were looking to crash the thing. So even if you did get control of the plane, who can fly the plane, let alone land the plane? So that would have been something. But so far, it looks like okay. But I'm sure you're not out of the woods as we come up to, again, marking October 7th in Israel. I mean, we got all these dates now because of these attacks. But man, it's coming down to it. And I think the attackers, the terrorists, certainly the Iranians, they know the election for Netanyahu. They know the election for Trump.
17: Yeah, but think of it. The Iranians sent a 25-page letter from the Revolutionary Guard trying to tell Americans, go out and vote against Donald Trump. I mean, you know, let's be clear. This was not an action on behalf of the Trump campaign to gain sympathy, but idiotic. The Revolutionary Guard says, yes, follow us, Americans. We hate America. We want to destroy your country, but vote against Donald Trump.
16: I'll tell you, I'm a little upset we're pulling out of Iraq again. I know it was Joe Biden's schedule. I understand it. I know it costs money, but it's the wrong message. When the Iran thing is settled, that's when you make your decision. But now the militias are still armed. Those are the ones that blew up the Saudi pipeline. So so what is the Baghdad government going to do to disarm the Shia militias in Iraq?
17: Yeah, well, and remember, the Shia militias have now got a lot more sophisticated weaponry. Where are they getting them from? Afghanistan, from what we left behind when Biden pulled us out of Bagram. And I mean, think about it. I mean, we had gone almost 2 years without a combat-related death. We had 2,000, just over 2,000 personnel there. They were at Bagram. They were helping train and also maintain the Afghani Air Force, so that the threat was if the bad guys started to move, hell was going to be raining down on them from above. And as a result, 42 million people were living in a society that was attempting to become more modern, more democratic. Women were allowed to work outside the home. They were allowed to go to school. And now we've turned them back. It's an insult to the medieval ages to say we've turned them back to the medieval ages by allowing the Taliban to get back in control. The same people who gave refuge and succor to Osama bin Laden and refused to turn him over.
16: Great point. So there's a couple of things that are happening here right now. So in terms of the economic squeeze, Iran's never been under this type of pressure. My hope is behind closed doors. The president and his team, let them know, let China know. I know what you're doing. I know what you're up to. I know about the satellite images. So. And you also know better than anyone, Carl. Going public, embarrassing the Chinese, if your objective is to avoid a superpower clash while still getting your way, doesn't work. They are very into perception. So if you're going to be tough, am I right? Behind the scenes is when you're tough. In front of the cameras is not when you do it, because they get embarrassed. And if you judge by the People's Daily, I think we might be in a decent place. But I want to see action. So how do you feel about where Iran is right now, and that their choice to do 4 interviews with Western media before going back to Iran, before they go, also making it clear they have a plan they want us to sign off on, even though it's a bad plan.
17: Yeah. Let us be clear about this. The president's decision to impose an embargo and to close Iranian ports is having a huge effect. Let's also be clear. The Secretary of Treasury coming forward with an extraordinary range of additional sanctions, they are beggaring the Iranian economy. And while the Iranian Revolutionary Guard does not care a whit about the plight of ordinary Iranians, we are crimping that regime. The amount of oil coming out of the Gulf now is nearly the same as it was before this all began. And that is going to have an impact on oil prices. If not tomorrow or the next week, it's going to have an impact on it. And second of all, the Iranian economy, think about it. It costs 2.5 million rials, their equivalent of a dollar, to buy a U.S. dollar. That's up from like 1.5 million before this all began. So look, the administration is succeeding. They're winning this. And the fact that the Iranians came forward and said, oh, well, we'll, you know, if you'll just give us access to the world markets again and take off your sanctions and blah, blah, blah, blah, blah, blah, blah, then we'll be good boys. Well, that's pretty extraordinary on their part. And I think the president is on the way to winning this in a conclusive long-term fashion. He's just got to stay the course.
16: It's wishful thinking for every clear thinking American, but can you imagine what it would do to this election if we had scenes of people storming Tehran and taking their country back? First time in 37 years.
17: Oh, yeah.
16: I mean,
17: the problem is they don't have enough guns. They face this gigantic apparatus called the Revolutionary Guard that is going to fight to the last man. But I do think the people of Iran are not going to stand for this forever. And give credit where credit is due. The president and his Secretary of the Treasury are doing a fabulous job on this.
16: Yeah.
17: As is obviously the U.S. military.
16: Right. And they're rotating through. They're not making a big deal. I know it's a big sacrifice, 50,000 in the region. Some are sitting on ships for seemingly endless times, but they should know they're appreciated. I just think that right now people are so focused on November. To the president's credit, he's not buckling under November.
17: Right. Well, and he shouldn't. You know, two things. One is, first of all, I thought it was interesting in the recent polls, 4% of the American people said Iran was the most important issue. And then the other thing is, the more that the president looks strong, the more it is that people will say, you know what, I don't like the war, but maybe he knows more than I do. And not only that, but it looks like he's doing a good job.
16: Here's what General Jack Keane said as we should do next. Cut 40.
18: We've got to finish them. is, I think, the only thing that makes sense here. Not just the economic, which is very good, blockade and Bessent, but also we're going to have to finish there with our military objective. Combined, I think we can put them on a path and set the conditions for their collapse. Bring in the CIA and the Mossad, undermine this regime rather significantly, and help the Iranian people to arm themselves and overthrow it. That is absolutely an achievable goal.
16: And he also went on to say in a different comment to me earlier that one of the things to do is there's plenty of groups, we've recognized them, we know exactly where they are. If you get them arms, when the Iranian army goes to move, that's when we come in with air cover. And

0: The real clear average, he's trailing by about four to El Saeed. But this guy is so belligerent. You've seen a lot of opponents and a lot of radical candidates, but usually they're moderate for the general. Listen to some of the things and challenging things this guy has said. Cut 28.
1: I want to give people the image of watching him get his ass whooped on his own show by a guy who prays like I do.
2: With all due respect, if they go low, we don't go high. We take them to the mud and choke them out.
3: I know you guys like to think I don't like football, but I'm happy to line up against anybody who thinks that I don't like football.
4: I'm happy to invite him to any weight room in any place. We could do it in D.C., and let's see.
0: So is that what the people of Michigan want?
5: Well, those are just machismo and bravado. What they should really, and I think what they really are concerned about are his views on things like, you know, is America a good country? You know, what does he think of Jews? What does he think of the October 7th attacks? Does he ever defend or try and shelter from criticism people who applauded the attack on the United States of America? I mean, remember, this is a guy who on the most important day of his campaign, the last day, as he's coming in the primary, attempting to win, what does he do? He campaigns with a guy who said the United States of America deserved the attack on 9/11. Yeah, look, he may go around Mr. Machine Gizmo here at the end, and you know I'll take on all comers and whip you. But what really troubles me is that this guy is fundamentally way out there on the left, and is not in touch with the ordinary views of Michigan center Democrats.
0: So he's trying to take the MAHA movement. Yesterday, in an interview, he says, you know, we really own the MAHA movement. He tells CBS, I'll always be evidence driven when it comes to vaccines. But the key thing is that you want to know what you're feeding your kids and what you're putting in their body. And RFK Jr., Donald Trump and Mike Rogers have failed that test in droves. Really? I don't think anyone's done more for the food pyramid, changing it, and done more to get additives out of our foods than RFK. You might not like him on vaccines. That's fine. Go ahead. Have that debate. But when it comes to what we're doing on food, my goodness, Carl.
5: Do you really think he gives a whit about this?
0: No,
5: he's looking for some. He's looking for a way to sort of, you know, what element of the Trump coalition might I be able to talk to? And what can I do not to be able to not talking about my views on things that I've come to realize the ordinary Michiganders don't like? I mean, you know, Israel, America's role in the world, whether America's a good country or not, whether we ought to have government run health care and government run this and government run that. I mean, you know, you go talk to some union member there and say, you got to give up your very good health care benefits that you got from the motor company that you work for in order to get on a government program. They're going to tell you what you can do with that idea.
0: So
5: it ain't going to be pretty.
0: Right. So we'll see where it goes. And there's certain things that we know. The numbers don't lie. The president and his party have an uphill battle. Here's Harry Enten on CNN. And tell me if your stats look the same way. Cut 31.
6: The target group of voters is white non-college voters. They were the heartbeat of President Trump's three presidential campaigns. And right now, the heartland is ripping the heart out of Donald Trump's presidency. He's now in the negative with white non-college voters. Look at this. He's down to minus 2 points. He's in the negative territory with the group of voters that fueled his three presidential bids and allowed him to win a second term in the White House back in 2024. We're talking a drop here with the key core group of Donald Trump's presidential campaigns of 27 points away from the president of the United States. No wonder he's so low.
0: Did you see those numbers like that, too? That was the first time I had heard that.
5: Yeah, I have a slightly different view of it. I think that it's one thing to look at them and say these are, you know, white male non-college voters. But you need to look at what's their self-description. And the problem is not among MAGA. It's not among the people who say, Donald Trump, I love him. I was for him in 2016, 2020, 2024. He can do no wrong. The problem is with non-MAGA Republicans and independents who supported Donald Trump. And so, you know, what he's got to do there is, and what Republicans have got to do is have a forward-looking vision and a sharp contrast with the Democrats that allow those people to say, you know what, whatever sort of misgivings I have about President Trump, not a good role model for my kids, you know, I'm worried about what he's been doing on inflation and all this stuff about, you know, the son getting the wedding party paid for by the Russian, all that kind of stuff. I don't like it. What you need to do is say, here's what it is that Republicans want to do, and here's what it is that the Democrats have done and will do.
0: Your favorite newspaper is the Wall Street Journal. I have unconfirmed reports. They had an elite editorial today, and they just went
5: I thought it was spectacular.
0: They did
5: spectacular.
0: A man.

0: Yeah.
1: And what the theme was, look, I'm going to show you what Bush, I'm going to show you what Trump did. I'm going to show you what Biden did. I'm going to tell you where inflation was and where it is. Put it in perspective. What was your takeaway from this?
0: I thought it was great. It was great ammunition. But, you know, here's my concern. In fact, you spoke of the Wall Street Journal. There's a piece, I've read it, it's going to be in the paper tomorrow. Really well done. I thought very thoughtful. I think I've done a hell of a job on it myself.
1: Karl Rove.
0: My concern is the messaging of the Republican effort. What has the last month been? We started off with, you know, the Trump dividend. We had the son getting the party paid for by the Russians. We got the president saying that Iran is ready for a deal. And 6 days later, he says, I'm going to maybe annihilate them. You know, we have not had a good set of messages that say, here's what we're for. Here's what we want to do. And here's what the other side had done. And we continued to do it. We did it all month. And we wasted a lot of time on unessential things. The next 4.5 weeks have got to be focused. The Trump team Trump needs to have a message of the day that it pushes every day and stops as much of this extraneous stuff. We don't need to hear about the president saying I'm going to tear down the Kennedy Center if I don't get recognition. We don't want to hear about the I got the great triumphal arch and I've agreed that we're going to have drones and snipers and a whole bunch of sniper ammunition. But who are those snipers going to shoot? People driving down the parkway. I mean, we need to stay focused. And this starts at the White House, and it starts with the president's political operation. And they've got plenty of good material. I mean, we talked about two of them here.
1: I know.
0: But, you know, they got to get focused.
1: I can't wait for that column tomorrow. Nostradamus it's predicted a great column tomorrow. I can't wait to see if it comes true. All right. Thanks, Karl Rove. Appreciate it.
0: Thank you, buddy.
1: Back all in a moment. You're the best.
2: Both sides, all opinions. It's Brian Kilmeade.

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3: I'm Monica DeLuca with the Fox True Crime Minute. Dramatic new testimony in the murder trial of former American Idol contestant Caleb Flynn. Flynn is accused of fatally shooting his wife Ashley inside their Ohio home this past February, then staging the scene to look like a break-in. Now the woman who says she had an affair with Flynn is taking the stand. Aaliyah Botner testified that Flynn repeatedly talked about wanting his wife dead, and at one point told her he was thinking of ways to kill Ashley without going to jail. Prosecutors also presented messages they say Flynn sent to Botner, including one where he wanted his wife, quote, dead and gone. Botner also testified that Flynn had shown her a gun he kept in his truck. Investigators say that gun has never been found. Flynn has pleaded not guilty to aggravated murder and other charges. The trial continues in Ohio. This has been your Fox True Crime Minute. I'm Monica DeLuca.
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5: Alan Lomax, who died in 2002, was an American folklorist and musicologist. Lomax was involved in the archive of folk songs at the Library of Congress and a pioneering oral historian who recorded the early story of American folk artists.
6: 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I'd been in every back alley and every little town, and I got so I wasn't feeling fresh about America. 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So it seemed to me that the big problem at that time was to make the world feel like a world of various people speaking various languages, all about the same big human problems.
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7: The United Nations AI for Good Global Commission held its first meeting in Geneva, Switzerland. It brought together top tech executives and heads of state to lay out guardrails and a path forward for AI. The meeting comes after the UN's first ever AI governance summit, where UN Secretary General Antonio Guterres argued innovation needs guardrails.
8: Experiment is being run on our own societies without a plan and without consent. And that is not sustainable, and it is not acceptable.
7: The Commission's goals include promoting public trust in AI, building infrastructure, and accelerating the use of artificial intelligence around the world. But of course, there is the risk of overregulation. That, plus the growing popularity of open source models from China, have AI policy experts arguing that the U.S. has to be part of the regulation conversation. For Fox on Tech, I'm Madison Allworth, Fox Business.
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1: 1-1. Charged up straight away. Rafaela back. It's gone! Ben Rice dead central. 2-0. He hammers this ball right center field. It is a slam. And that is it. The Yankees blow out the Red Sox in game one.
2: It was a tight game for a while, right, Pete? I don't know if you had a chance to watch.
3: Yeah, it was only 2-0 early on. And even when Schlittler left, I think they were still only up by a couple of runs.
2: Yeah, so here's the thing. Maybe I'm old school. I know they want to go deep in the playoffs. I don't take them out after seven. After six, excuse me.
3: Yeah, no, I agree. I mean, they'll say, well, he had over 100 pitches, which is
2: 117.
3: Rare today, but I agree with you.
2: Yeah, I'm like, you can't lose that game. And I like his, they have a solid bullpen, but it's not him. But if he said, hey, listen, I'm exhausted, all right.
3: Different story.
2: Yeah. But now tonight, do you like the idea of him pitching game one? Because they were talking about him pitching game two, Cam Schlittler.
3: I like it because you're up one. Now you just have to split the next two. I like it because right. He's the best pitcher. He's a Cy Young candidate.
2: Maybe MVP, right? Maybe.
3: Who Possible. Knows?
2: Max Fried will be next. When healthy, pretty strong.
3: Yeah.
2: Not bad. I know. From Boston perspective, you can't be happy. What a shame.

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0: you're interested in it, Brian's talking about it. You're with Brian Kilmeade.
1: He obviously hated Israelis because he was going to kill about 170 of them on this plane, killing himself too. So that's fanaticism and hatred of an incalculable level. But that's what we're facing. And that's what the entire Western world and America are facing. And I think President Trump understands it. Many of the American people understand it. But there's some who've fallen prey to this propaganda, primarily carried out on social media, that vilifies Israel. Israel is the David here, fighting this Goliath of global Islamist fundamentalism that seeks death to Israel, death to America. That's what they chant. Death to everything in between. And this is something we recognize. And I think we recognize it with incredible heroism.
2: And that is Prime Minister Netanyahu with us this morning on Fox and Friends, talking about the extraordinary events that took place on that Dubai airline that was en route to Tel Aviv. And joining us now is Jonathan Greenblatt, CEO, National Director of the ADL. Jonathan, we'll get to your report that you released, but I want you to comment on the would-be hijacking. What stands out to you about these series of events?
3: Well, first of all, it's absolutely incredible to imagine the heroism of these people. Just a few weeks after we honor the solemn anniversary of 9/11, and we think about the sacrifice of the folks on Flight 93, and then the sort of ingenuity and the resilience of these Israelis. Only Israelis could figure out how to get into that cockpit, subdue the hijacker, wrestle him to the ground, take over the plane, somehow land it. And there are other pilots on the plane. It's incredible. Look, the heroism of that Indian pilot who was stabbed and still managed to open the door can't be understated.
2: I mean, you think you learned from 9/11. So you say, we got to fortify that cockpit door. How many people thought you'd have to protect yourself from a co-pilot?
3: From a co-pilot stabbing the other guy.
2: Right.
3: Now, I think there are big questions about, was this a lone wolf? Was he Iranian backed? Was he Hezbollah associated? We need to understand those things because he's an Omani national. Oman has very warm relations with Iran, the Islamic Republic of Iran. Sure. Oman has very close relations to the IRGC and the regime. So I think there's questions to answer. But look, the idea that this, and by the way, the most interesting.
2: He was yelling, by the way, the prime minister said, this is the first time I heard this. After he was subdued and tied up, he said, kill me. He kept yelling, kill me. So this guy, that suicide bomber mentality, I want to kill me now.
3: This is jihadism 101. And 25 years later, I think about the heroism of Todd Beamer. I think about what he said, let's roll. And thank God the Israelis said, let's roll. And they took this guy down. By the way, the other interesting thing, these images of Saudi personnel treating Israeli hostages on the ground in KSA is unbelievable. Like, if the Saudis, the Israelis can normalize, it'll change the whole region.
2: It was about to before October 7th.
3: And that's why Hamas did it. So, Hamas doesn't want peace. They want war.
2: Guess who's telling them what to do?
3: 100%.
2: The Iranians, obviously.
3: 100%.
2: So the thing is, what people don't understand is the status, and I think Democrats do understand, the status quo wasn't working.
3: That's right.
2: Even before October 7th.
3: That's right.
2: It was percolating.
3: They
2: just kept flowing arms and money to one side as Hezbollah, the other side Hamas, Islamic Jihad. And before Assad, it was coming from Syria too.
3: Totally right.
2: We're not sure what's happening in Syria, but it's definitely better. And they don't like the Iranians and they don't like Hezbollah, which is certainly a plus.
3: Way, way better. Look, I think the reality is that the Iranians did invest in Gaza. They invested in terror. They invested in tunnels. They invested in a militarized infrastructure. Think about that. 20 years, Brian, not a university built, not like a medical facility created, right? Not a meaningful education system, no industrial parks, no business incubators. But what did they build? They built missiles, they built tunnels, and they built a terror infrastructure like the world has never seen.
2: Right. So you have the thing that happened after October 7th has been this rise of anti-Semitism, something you never in a million years expected it. When you did this study and came up with the report, what's behind it?
3: Look, I'll tell you, I had heard many stories about authors telling me their book signings were being canceled. Popular, successful authors telling me they could no longer, their manuscripts weren't being bought or their proposals were being dropped by publishers. And then we heard about stand-up comedians or singers or other artists being canceled. Venues saying, we can't put you on our stage because we're afraid. or just canceling them altogether. And then we heard about museums. So we decided, I mean, we're ADL, we're a data-driven organization. We said, just look at the data and see what's going on. And sure enough, we did like a thorough, comprehensive review, looked at 40 plus museums, and there's not a pattern. There's a campaign to erase and exclude Israelis and Jews from their exhibitions, from their stages, from their publishing houses. It's incredible. It's deliberate. And what's behind it? I think number one, you have cowardice. Cowardice of these institutions. Number two, this sort of woke, you know, Elon Musk calls it the woke mind virus. This idea that somehow Jews are oppressors and that we all have to play these oppression Olympics. And if you have bought into the DEI industrial complex, as many institutions have, you know how many of them included Jewish people or Jewish identity in their diversity and inclusion kind of framework? Zero. Mm-hmm. Now, they included African Americans and Latinos and LGBTQ, and I get that and I appreciate that. But if your notion of diversity or inclusion excludes Jews, something is profoundly wrong.
2: How many Jews are there in the world?
3: 15 million, maybe?
2: 15 million.
3: Of 9 billion
2: people. So would
3: you
2: say that's, would you say that's a minority?
3: I mean,
2: because that's what the DEI is supposed to, looking out for minorities who are oppressed and held down or held back or have bias against them.
3: In theory.
2: So the Jewish community qualifies, don't they?
3: One would think.
2: Yeah. Yeah, so they don't. So which is really, I never saw it in my lifetime. We used to read about it.
3: Right.
2: But I never saw this in my lifetime. And I try to wrap my head around where it came from, because you would think maximum compassion after October 7th. Instead, you got maximum anger.
3: 100%.
2: And you had demonstrations October 8th. How 100%. Was that?
3: Yeah, like right here
2: any
3: in New
2: operation
3: York.
2: In Gaza.
3: Well, let's be honest. So groups like Students for Justice in Palestine, which is essentially like a proxy for these organizations, literally, they were organized. We saw, you know, ADL, we monitor extremists. They released content on October the 8th, instructing their chapters on college campuses across the countries to engage in direct conflict with, you know, Zionists on their campuses. These guys were ready for it. So what's behind it? Again, I think for state and non-state actors, like the Islamic Republic of Iran, like Qatar, and like the others, were literally using this as a pretext to push their agenda. Look, we see it in our politics. We see it in our kind of these cultural spaces. We've seen it on these college campuses. It's deliberate, it's organized, and we've documented it.
2: So what happens is people say, well, just because I'm against Israel doesn't mean I'm against Jews. What's your reaction?
3: I'm so glad you raised that. You know, Mayor Mamdani released his quote unquote plan to tackle anti-Semitism. He called it the first ever municipal plan. It's the first ever municipal plan since Eric Adams's plan, by the way, like his predecessor. So it's the first one since Eric Adams. But like talking about anti-Semitism and not recognizing the connection to Israel is like, or releasing a plan, it's like, you know, Rabbi Cosgrove said this week in New York. It's like having a plan to deal with lung cancer and not talking about smoking. Like the anti-Israel narrative, the anti-Zionist fervor is so bigoted, it's racist, and it's driving so much of this anti-Semitism.
2: Yeah, and it's and by the way, if you're a Democrat, you got to run on two things: you're against Israel, Netanyahu, and AIPAC.
3: Yeah,
2: if you take AIPAC money, they panic.
3: You know, I think Bill Maher talked about this last week. Like woke 2.0 is just Gaza, and it's insane. There was no genocide. The statistics bear it out. There was no genocide. But Democrats are running on this as if it's some sort of dogma, right? And it's terrifying to me how any individual, let alone an entire political party, can be so captured so quickly, Brian, by the mob.
2: So Troy Jackson is running for the Senate seat in Maine. It's basically a dead heat. He apologized for this, but listen to this comment, cut 19.
4: You've called the Israel war with Gaza a genocide.
5: Mm-hmm. Yes, I restated that last week. It's unfortunate that there are people here in Maine that don't like to use that term only because, you know, they're Jewish and what that means to them with the Holocaust. It fits that description, and, you know, it is. It's an unbelievable thing that's happened there, that people that are innocent are being murdered, and it is a genocide.
3: Oh, my God. Clearly, he's quite a scholar.
2: Right.
3: You know, he may have been better than the Nazi Graham Plattner, who almost ran. But again, you can say that word all you want, but it is the new big lie. And just saying it over and over again doesn't make it real. There was no genocide. Like, the statistics don't support it. The evidence doesn't support it. And people aren't being murdered there. Who was murdered were 1,200 innocent people in kibbutzim or at a music festival, or who was slaughtered in the streets by Hamas, you know, in their savagery on that day. That's who was murdered. Israel responded with a defensive war. I'm glad they did it. You look, and just so we're clear, innocent civilians were killed, and that is a tragedy. It is a tragedy.
2: Never the intent.
3: Never the intent. Absolutely not a genocide.
2: Well, the other thing is, just the simplest term is this. You know what Israel is capable of doing.
3: Yeah.
2: You guys could have carpet bombed the whole place.
3: They could have.
2: Everybody could have been dead.
3: They could have.
2: That's good. You could say, well, that's Jim. Now you could say deserved or not deserved, because we were just dropping bombs in Berlin, clearly.
3: True.
2: But you could say deserved or not. We had no smart bombs then anyway.
3: Totally.
2: So you could just say that, well, that's how they responded. They killed everybody.
3: Yeah.
2: But that's not what you guys did. In fact, you lost lives trying to make sure innocent people did not die.
3: 100%.
2: That's a fact.
3: Soldiers were killed. Because rather than just carpet bombing, right, they went in house to house, door to door, and put their lives on the line so as not to kill civilians. I mean, the combatant civilian ratio of deaths is the lowest in any conflict in modern history.
2: So when Benjamin Netanyahu came out, I think it was about 3 months ago, and said, we have to be ready to produce our own weapons, make our own weapons, and we have to be in our mindset, we can't count on America to be selling us weapons, let alone giving us weapons. And not if Donald Trump's in office, but I do worry about the next president, because there's some on the right. Like, there's some on the right that aren't pro-Israel.
3: You're making a good point. I mean, look, anti-Semitism and anti-Zionism isn't unique to the left, even though it's prevalent there now. It is also on the right. We have prominent voices. Some used to be, like, literally on this network, who are saying awful things that are off the wall, I would say. But the reality is, Americans, patriots, people of good faith, we know who our allies are. We know who countries with democratic values. We know the countries that have stood with us time and again. And Israel is there. And the anti-Semitism that seems to be at the root of this newfound sort of this view is really problematic. And I will tell you this, right? Like, again, I'm a proud patriot. I'm an American. And I want us to invest in this country and strengthen this country. But I also want us to have a foreign policy, again, that's grounded in who our allies are and what our values are. And that's what's so problematic about the anti-Zionism.
2: So as you know, around our country, people see what's happening and they say, I'm going to leave Little California. It's a beautiful place, but the taxes are too high.
3: Totally.
2: The homelessness is out of whack, and I don't like our representatives. They say they're leaving New York more than any other state. I think they're leaving New York.
3: I think New York and Florida and Texas.
2: Florida and Texas. Yeah. So if you're Jewish in New York City, you make up this is the second largest Jewish population in the world.
3: That's right.
2: Is there talk in the Jewish community is saying, why are we staying here?
3: Yeah, I definitely have friends who have left. I have friends who left after Mayor Mamdani won. And there are people who are very anxious because right now, you know, you have lunatics showing up at synagogues and screaming at people walking into services. You have kosher restaurants and Jewish businesses getting vandalized. You have people in public places getting threatened. And as our report shows, you have Jewish artists and authors and exhibits being canceled. But you know what? You know what my answer to that is, Brian? I'm going to fight.
2: Yeah.
3: I'm going to fight because this is my city, this is my state, and no one will push me out.
2: You were in Michigan.
3: Yeah.
2: El Said is in 1 or 2 points up on Mike Rogers. Other people don't believe those polls, but that would be a flipping the seat. But who is El Said in your mind?
3: Look, Abdul El Said, and I need to be careful because, you know, ADL's a C3, not a C4, and people can vote for who they want to vote for. But
2: What's the difference? One, you can't get involved politically?
3: Yeah, I can't get involved in politics or endorse candidates, but here's what I can say. Abdul El Said is running for Senate with a position that is overtly hostile to Israel. This is the man who, after the attempted suicide bombing of Temple Israel in Michigan, and I was there yesterday, I walked that building. I saw how this Hezbollah-inspired jihadist drove a vehicle packed with explosives into the building. And he, you know, I didn't know this before I went there. He had searched the synagogue, found out when do people eat lunch? When do the children show up at the preschool? He had searched all this on Google to maximize the number of casualties, which is classic Hezbollah, kill as many civilians as possible. And again, he drove his car into the building. I met the brave security personnel who fought him. I mean, it's an unbelievable story. After that happened, Abdul Sayed's comment was, hurt people, hurt people.
2: Yeah. He's apologized for that since.
3: He sort of walked it back and said the timing of what he said was wrong.
2: Yeah.
3: The timing. Look, hurt people help people. That's what they do. That's what we do in our community.
2: But the guy that he was after was his brother was a terrorist.
3: His brother was not only a terrorist. He was a Hezbollah commander.
2: So he was looking out for he wants to pick up the terror mantle.
3: Totally right. That's exactly correct. It's not like, you know, the way that it was initially portrayed is, oh, he was upset about his brother was killed in Lebanon, like he was some fruit vendor on the side of the road.
2: You mean if you're watching CNN?
3: Yeah, exactly. Now, the reality is that this man was a Hezbollah commander who was targeted by Israel. And if you're an enemy combatant, that's the line of work you choose. You run that risk.
2: Does it bother you this is even close?
3: It bothers me that it's close because Abdul al-Sayed, I think, has views that I find very problematic. Now, look, people can vote whoever they want to vote for. But this is a man who has espoused positions that I find very problematic. And again, people should vote for who they want to vote for. But Abdul al-Sayed's comments on 9/11, the things he said in the past, I find at best problematic. And I am worried. I am worried about the risk to the Jewish community. That's what I'm worried about.
2: Absolutely, because there's more people like him who are going to run for office. Jonathan, where do we get your report?
3: It's at ADL.org, State of the Arts.
2: Jonathan Greenblatt, thanks so much.
3: Thank you, Ryan.
2: Back in a moment.
0: Politics, current events, and news that affects you. Brian's got a lot more to say. Stay with Brian Kilmeade.
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14: This is Fox on Health. It's important for young people, especially in adolescents, to build healthy relationships with their peers. Experts say a life without those positive connections can expose them to potential mental health challenges. The World Health Organization defines adolescence as the phase of life between childhood and adulthood, from ages 10 to 19, calling it a unique stage of human development and an important time for laying the foundations of good health. Hannah Schachter, an associate professor of psychology at Wayne State University, says relationships are a key part of an adolescent's well-being, and those with positive friendships tend to show lower risk for things like depression, even physical health symptoms or academic difficulties, both in the short term and sometimes even into adulthood. She also says one potential positive from social media is that it's another way for young people to interact and build connections. For more health news, go to foxnewshealth.com. I'm Lisa Brady with Fox on Health.
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16: I don't believe the Democratic Socialists are Democrats. 2 months ago, they had a party convention in the city of Chicago. They're for defunding the police. That's not where the Democratic Party is. They are for open borders. That is not where the Democratic Party is. They are for letting prisoners out of prisons. That is not where the Democratic Party is. They are an extreme. They're a separate party, and if you think the American people accept that, I'll see you in November, and we'll see how well you do. But they're not going to do that. And we're not open for you to do an invasion of the body snatchers. Now, they're a separate party. But here's the thing. I don't have a problem being forthright about an extreme that is not part of the Democratic Party. It's an extreme. What I'm worried about is what's become mainstream in the Republican Party, an acceptance of corruption and a culture of corruption, both in the legislative and executive branch.
2: That is Rahm Emanuel yesterday on with Brett Baer talking about, you know, why he's going to run for president. And outside James Carville and Van Jones, very few people are just saying, we're not a Big Ten. Every Democrat is a Big Ten. It's a Big Ten. We'll worry about that later. Rahm Emanuel, oh, no, not in my tent. They're not Democrats. You have your own party, you had your own convention, you had your own meeting. What I would have followed up with, and I know Brett would love to, is, but you are for defunding ICE, aren't you? But I consider that the same thing as defunding police. And you know, if you want to say I wouldn't be as aggressive if I had my ICE because I want to let people be here and I for amnesty, you're a Democrat. But these guys wanted to fund all law enforcement and get rid of prisons. So that's Hassan Piker, who mysteriously is getting quiet now. But if Bernie Sanders shows up to make sure you get reelected to raise money, you are a socialist. And that's what El Sayed is, who had made at least 4 separate appearances in front of the DSA. But he knows that would be debt to his political future.
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22: 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Are you kidding me? 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
22: Breaks another touchdown, to catch back at the 40. Gonna get a block from Jordan Howell. He got it. He's gonna throw late back in the end zone. 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
21: 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Welcome to the Gamecock Tailgate Show on the Gamecock Sports Network from Learfield. Coming up, we'll head inside the locker room and hear from players and coaches as they get ready for today's matchup. And we'll take a look at scores around the country. Now, to kick things off, here's 2026 South Carolina Statewide Sportscaster of the Year, Chris Miller.
23: It is Saturday in South Carolina, and your South Carolina Gamecocks are at home at Williams-Brice Stadium, where tonight they host the 24th-ranked Kentucky Wildcats in the third SEC game of the year. As you heard, my name is Chris Miller. He is Chet Tucker. We're getting you set for that 4:15 kickoff. That game will be broadcast on the SEC Network, but we know you'll be locked in here to the Gamecock Radio Network as Todd Ellis, Tommy Suggs, and, of course, the man to my right, Chet Tucker, have the call as the Gamecocks look to get their first SEC win. This matchup has been dominated by the Gamecocks. It'll mark the 38th time they have met. Carolina leads the all-time series 22-14-1. The Gamecocks lead it 11-6-1 here in Columbia. And, of course, the Gamecocks have won four straight versus the Kentucky Wildcats, trying to make it five in a row. Chet, let's kick off immediately. What do the Gamecocks have to do to make it five straight against the Wildcats?
24: I think they got to be able to get some momentum, Chris. Got to start early, get out hot. Finish drives, get touchdowns, can't afford field goals or turnovers. You got to be able to finish those drives. Last week they had two straight drives inside the Alabama 30, came away empty-handed on both, and that really kind of took the air out of that South Carolina sideline. It felt like, man, what do we have to do to be able to punch it in? Then Alabama hits you for a big one over the top. You've dominated the first quarter, and you look at the scoreboard, and you're down 7-0. So South Carolina's got to be able to build from that. But on top of that, Chris, I think you got to find a way to go play by play. It seems like South Carolina has allowed some things to snowball. When things start going wrong, they build and build and build. They haven't been able to build on those momentum plays offensively. So you got to find a way to, if Kentucky gets a good play, all right, leave it there. We'll start with the next one and go forward and not allow those impressive plays by Kentucky to build and then end up getting you out of the game.
23: This is a streaky series. The Gamecocks won 10 straight over the Wildcats from 2000 to 2009, 13 of 14 from 2000 to 2013. Then the Wildcats, they won 5 straight from 14 to 18 and 6 of 7 from 14 to 21. As we said, the Gamecocks have now won 4 in a row, so streaks all over the place in this matchup. Of course, Kentucky led by first-year head coach Will Stein, the Louisville graduate from 2011, so a young head coach, one of the younger head coaches in all of college football. Again, a college graduate from Louisville in 2011. They've got wins over Youngstown State, a blowout loss to Alabama. Most impressive victory was that win on the road at Texas A&M just a few weeks ago, and that was a big win for this program. And Chet, they run the football, and they run it well.
24: Yeah, they're coming off a game last week with 390 rushing yards. Had three players over 100 yards in that game, and we'll talk about that three-headed attack as we get through this program here. But South Carolina has held up pretty well against the run. Alabama was able to gash them a couple times, but I like to see what South Carolina's run game is going to do against this Kentucky defense. Kentucky's pretty stingy defensively against the run, but South Carolina went into a game last week against an Alabama team that was averaging on the year, giving up 55 yards per game rushing. On the first carry, Matthew Fuller ripped him for 56. Ended up with about 200 yards rushing in that game, so South Carolina's been effective there. Just got to find a way to control the clock and get downfield and put the ball in the end zone against this Wildcats team.
23: Gamecocks will be without the services of Dylan Stewart. Stewart suspended indefinitely by the university. The SEC came and they doubled down and said suspended for a game. So he'll be out today. We've heard from Coach Beamer throughout the week on his thoughts on Dylan and the ways that the future NFL draft pick can get back in the lineup. We'll break that down. We'll hear from the coaches, as well as so many guests will be joining us here from Gamecock Village. It's the most wonderful time of the year. That's football season. Whether you're toasting a win or gearing up for the big game, Bottles Beverage Superstore is always a win. 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
27: Seconds left on the play clock. They get it off. Rattler in the pocket. In route to LeGette. Touchdown, Carolina. Touchdown, Xavier LeGette. Are you kidding me? Rattler again comes through at Leon Price Stadium. People in his face, and he guns it 17 yards to number 17.
23: That's two NFL players, Xavier LeGette and Spencer Rattler, as the Gamecocks beat the Kentucky Wildcats in 2023. 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Chris Miller, along with Chet Tucker, we now jump in with the coaches. First up, here's what head coach Shane Beamer had to say about the accountability after Alabama.
28: We need to have a great week of practice and go perform on Saturday, and certainly understand that no one is more upset about the performance last week than we are. Nobody more upset than I am, because it's unacceptable, and it's not the standard of how we do things here. It's not what our fan base expects. It's not what our former players expect. It's not what this university expects, and I'm the head of the program. I'm the football coach, and it's on me, and I am well aware of that, that last Saturday was not good enough and not our standard. And our players understand that, and we know we need to be a whole lot better on Saturday afternoon, and know we will be.
23: Here's what Coach Beamer said about the program standard, accountability, and the decision to suspend Dylan Stewart.
28: For me, Lulu, it's just trying to explain what my thinking is and that there's a standard of how we do things on and off the field in this program. And there is a accountability level that is demanded regardless of who you are and how good a player you are. The accountability can't be a pick and choose, and the standard of how we do things, it can't be a pick and choose. And that's what I've just conveyed to the team, and that's what I conveyed to Dylan. And the players have been awesome. You know, I mean, I made the decision, me and me alone. But then certainly yesterday after I made the decision, I had a lot of meetings with players just individually and as a group, just kind of talking through a lot of things, whether it be Saturday night, whether it be the situation with him. And they've been awesome. They've been awesome and supportive. And, I mean, they care about Dylan. I care about Dylan.
23: Here's what Coach Beamer said had to say about on fixing defensive busts and knowing opponents will keep testing.
28: Now that you've put as many big plays on tape as a defense, coaches aren't idiots. Like, they're going to continue to test you with the same scheme. So understand that whatever Mississippi State did and whatever Alabama did, whether we were right or wrong, you're going to see it again. And they'll probably dress it up a different way, different formation, shift motion, personnel grouping. But it ain't going to be the last time we see those plays, and it's not going to be the last time that Clayton calls those particular pressures or defenses. We've got to be able to coach better, and then we got to go execute, and that's what we're not doing a good enough job of right now, David, is executing, and that's where we've got to be a whole lot better, coaches and players.
23: And here's what he had to say about the offensive line, run game, and Lenore Sellers.
28: But it starts with the offensive line, and I say that, Alex, like, we're playing really good football up front. You know, to be able to run the ball for 200-plus yards against that defense that hasn't given up yards to anybody, and then for the pass protection to hold up. I mean, number zero for Alabama, number one, the transfer from Southern Cal, like, those are dudes up front. Really good, and we held them in check for the most part last night on Saturday night from a pass protection standpoint. So starts with the offensive line. We obviously got good backs. Lenoris's ability to use his legs in the run game is a weapon for us. There's no question about it.
23: Kentucky head coach Will Stein, in his first year leading the Wildcat program, here's what he had to say about the Gamecocks' run-based offense.
7: He's one of those guys, wherever he goes, the offense is good. And he clearly has an identity on what he wants to do on offense. He's not afraid to let it rip and throw shots down the field. It really is a run-based offense. This is not the air raid as some people know it. This is more of a power run game with wide splits that has a vertical passing game. And they have the players to go do that. They have an elite quarterback in Sellers. I think he's, you know, extremely dynamic. He can make every single throw, big arm. And then when he pulls the ball down, he's very dangerous. They also have really good skill players on offense. So it'll be a big task for our defense to go against these guys, especially in their place.
23: Here's what Coach Stein had to say about prepping for Williams-Brice Stadium.
7: Well, I just go back to our preparation and our practice and what we do on a day-by-day basis to get our guys ready for these moments. You know, you try not to make it bigger than what it is. It's still a football game. And if you let the crowd or the atmosphere dictate how you play, I think that's when you can become emotional. You can be, what's the word I'm looking for? You're not focused. I don't know what the word I'm looking for is, but distracted. Thank you, John. Thank you. Distracted. You become very distracted. And so, we use crowd noise in practice and try to get them in that mindset and to make practice situations as hard or harder than the game.
23: And finally, here's what Coach Stein had to say about Kentucky's offensive line.
7: I think people see it, but we don't, like, rely on that. You know, I don't really know who grades it, number one. That's not a knock on PFF. I think everybody across America uses it as a tool, but not to grade our players. We do post-game reports and grades that we do in-house, which to me sets the standard with how they're playing. And so they're playing well right now, for sure. But, again, we played an inferior opponent. That's no disrespect to South Alabama. We should have ran the ball on them. You know, we should have. We have bigger players and better players all around. And so I got a ton of respect for T.O. and Major and what they're doing, but that's how we should play. That's the standard. So how are we going to play on the road against South Carolina? I think that will show how good we're playing up front.
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1: We're 3 hours away from kickoff between the Gamecocks and the 24th-ranked Kentucky Wildcats here at Williams-Brice Stadium. We're getting you set for that matchup as the Gamecocks come in 2-2. The Wildcats, meanwhile, sporting a 3-1 record. And as we promised earlier, one of my great friends, Michelle Niehaus, with the Office of Substance Abuse Services. She is here, and she's always a fountain of knowledge, especially with her score predictions. Michelle, last time you were here, you pretty much nailed it, if I remember.
2: I was pretty close.
1: You're right on it. Yeah. So we expect that again. We expect nothing less out of you, Michelle.
2: Okay.
1: Pressure's on.
2: Pressure's on.
1: Michelle, there have been several news stories over the past few weeks about potentially dangerous products that are available in retail outlets like gas stations, convenience stores, vape shops, and, of course, grocery stores. How can we learn more about these products, and how can parents know if certain drinks, gummies, or other foods contain alcohol, THC, or other potentially harmful substances?
2: Yeah, it's really hard these days. You really have to research the facts from a trusted source. So go to our website, openconversationsc.com, to learn more information. Read the labels. Understand that many of these products are not approved or regulated by the FDA. So be very cautious of the products that are marketed as natural, because that does not always mean safe. You want to look for words like infused, spiked, lifted, elevated when you look at the drinks. The art of prevention starts with detection. So that continues with knowing what you need to know. Go to Open Conversation.
1: In addition to knowing more about the products sold in retail stores, why is it so important to have conversations with youth and young adults about not taking medication that wasn't prescribed to them?
2: Yeah, there's a lot of dangerous pills out there that are being adulterated with ingredients such as fentanyl, nitazine, azelazine, etc. And this can be pressed into the pills, and it's hard to tell the difference between the real pill and the fake pill. So the best advice is never take medication that is not prescribed to you and not filled by a pharmacist. Take it as directed. Disposed of your expired medication. And one way you can do that is with the take back days. Coming up in October, on Saturday, October 24th, from 10 a.m. to 2 p.m. all across the state, there'll be these national take back days where you can dispose of those unwanted and unused medications.
1: We're speaking with Michelle Niehaus. She's the manager of Prevention Intervention Services with the Office of Substance Use Services. Michelle, if a parent is unsure about what to say or how to get a conversation started about substances such as alcohol, tobacco, or other drugs, where can they go for tips?
2: So our website, openconversationsc.com. We have lots of resources on the website. We have conversation starters. We have games that are age appropriate. Sometimes it's just tough to get a conversation going. And so we want you to be able to play your way into a conversation. We got information. If you're not sure about something, it's really hard to then talk to your kids about it. So we want you to be educated. So go to our website, openconversationsc.com, to learn more and tips and for our parents and caregivers out there.
1: Hi, Michelle. Give me a score and winner of today's game.
2: Wow. Okay, so I got to pull for my Gamecocks. We're going to come out on top. 38-31.
1: Okay. High scoring affair.
2: We're going to get it going. Offense is going to run the ball, pass the ball, run the ball, run the ball, run the ball.
1: And let's run the ball some
2: more.
1: Can we run it again?
2: Yes.
1: Let's run it
2: again.

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1: Run. Michelle, as always, thank you for everything that you do and that the Office of Substance Use Services does for the University of South Carolina and Gamecock Athletics.
0: Thank you.
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1: Back from the Learfield Network Studios, Mike Collins with you as we look at the scoreboard here on this college football Saturday, starting in the SEC. Alabama in Starkville this morning, leading 21-14 over Mississippi State, 7.5 minutes left to go in the second quarter there. Alabama was out to a 21-7 lead, but Kamario Taylor leading the Bulldogs on a drive, gets an 11-yard touchdown to pull them within a score. Other progress in the SEC, tie ball game in Athens, 7-7 with the Bulldogs and Vanderbilt. This one just starting the second quarter. Gunnar Stockton doing well for Georgia, 10 of 11 passing for 87 yards and a touchdown. Vandy getting their scoring going with a 60-yard bomb to Junior Sherrill there for Blaze Berlowitz, who is getting the start for the Commodores. Elsewhere in the top 25, couple games going on. Notre Dame visiting North Carolina. Fighting Irish lead 21-7 in Chapel Hill with a minute to go in the second quarter. UCF over Houston so far in the Big 12. 7-0 Knights over 20th-ranked Houston with 2 minutes left in the first half there. 21st-ranked SMU leading Boston College 13-10 with 3 minutes left to go in the half. And a look now, other games going on around the country, not in the top 25. We have Wake Forest leading Stanford 22-3. This one in Winston-Salem. Gio Lopez having a good day for the Demon Deacons, 10 of 13 passing for 151 yards. Also has a good day on the ground, 6 carries, 32 yards, and 2 scores for the Wake Forest quarterback. Memphis leading Charlotte 38-8 with 6 minutes left in the third quarter there. And other games going on around the country. Kansas leading Middle Tennessee State 17-0. Iowa State hosting West Virginia, a battle in the Big 12. That one's tied at 14 apiece over in Ames, Iowa. Less than a minute to go in the first half there. Syracuse leading UConn 27-7. 3 minutes to go in the first half. And Michigan and Minnesota. It's in Minnesota. This is Michigan leading 14-7 with 2 minutes to go. Coming up in the SEC later today, 8th-ranked Florida visiting Missouri. This is Florida looking to get 5-0 for the first time since 2019. 17th-ranked Tennessee hosts Auburn later today at 3:30. Arkansas, Texas A&M, two teams without a win in the conference, go toe-to-toe at 7 p.m. from Kyle Field. A&M 2-2 on the season. So is Arkansas, and your nightcap in the SEC, 11th-ranked LSU hosting McNeese. Tailgate Show continues after this. 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
7: Play action though. Connor dropping deep back. Wants to go down the middle. Got a man there. Bird in his hands at the 15. Stays on his feet at the 5. Touchdown Carolina. Touchdown Demir Bird. 62 yards. Boom.
8: Boom, indeed. That was 2013 when the Gamecocks defeated the Kentucky Wildcats behind the arm of Connor Shaw and the receiving ability of Demir Bird. We're getting you set for the Gamecocks and the Kentucky Wildcats. This game scheduled officially for a 4:20 kickoff, right? That's right, a 4:20 kickoff to be official. We'll have it for you here on the Gamecock Radio Network. 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Looking at all the folks out here enjoying themselves, getting set for this great matchup. Weather looks good. If you're concerned about the weather right now, weather looks good. So make your way out and get into the stadium. 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Kim, good afternoon.
9: Good afternoon. Thanks for having me.
8: For anyone who may not have flown out of CAE recently, what are some of the things that make flying from your hometown airport easy and convenient?
9: Well, first of all, you said the key word, hometown.
8: Hometown, yes.
9: We're right here in your backyard. It's a quick and easy and convenient way to get where you need to be. And we are really encouraging everyone who is looking to fly to start your trip at CAE. Recently, at the end of last year, we moved from 2 lanes of security to 4 lanes of security, making it super efficient to get
8: helps
9: through
8: out
9: TSA.
8: A lot.
9: Exactly. I feel like sometimes the stress of traveling and trying to get through TSA, making sure you have all your documents, all of that. So we're trying to eliminate all the stressors and make it a really convenient experience. And, you know, on the other side of TSA, we've added so many amenities to make the overall experience and overall environment just one that is welcoming, hospitable, clean, friendly, all the things.
8: There's always something happening at an airport, and I know CAE has a project underway right now.
9: Yes.
8: Tell us a little about what's going on and what passengers can expect.
9: Well, so this one is not taking place in the terminal, but it's actually outside in the parking garage. We're currently putting a solar array on the top of our garage. Yeah, so this project will provide additional covered parking, but with solar panels, and all that solar energy will be funneled right back into the terminal, really making it even more efficient for our passengers in the long run.
8: If folks are thinking about their next trip, what are some of the nonstop destinations that can go from CAE?
9: Well, you know, my very favorite, I'm a Delta loyalist. I love Delta, and we can go to, of course, Atlanta and New York City on Delta. But American has a number of nonstops as well, to Philly, DFW, Chicago, DC, New York as well. So you can get to a number of places from right here in your own backyard.
8: And finally, CAE has been a longtime supporter of the Gamecocks. What does that partnership mean to you? And how can Gamecock fans support their hometown airport?
9: It means so much to us. Everyone at the at Columbia Metropolitan Airport really just wants to always support locally. So whatever we can do to be a supporter of this community, we will. And we love the University of South Carolina.
8: Yeah.
9: And personally, I'm an alum myself, so
8: okay.
9: Of course I love that. But also, too, we just really encourage our local community to utilize the airport. So if you are flying, fly CAE.
8: Speaking with Kim Crafton, she's the Vice President of Marketing and Air Service Development at CAE. All right, Kim, you're on the hot seat now.
9: Okay.
8: Give me a score and a winner of this matchup against the Kentucky Wildcats that takes place in a little less than 3 hours.
9: Okay, so obviously Go Gamecocks.
8: We're going to
9: win.
8: Yes.
9: I'm going to say it's going to be USC by three, and I'm going to say 17-14.
8: Ooh, low-scoring affair. I like it. Going to be a defensive struggle. Maybe playing into the weather could be a factor in this. Is that what you're thinking?
9: I think so, but also, too, I just picked a number. I just did. I'm not. Well, I don't know all the football things, but I just know I want to come out with a W.
8: Well,
9: so there you go.
8: You picked a good number. 17-14 is a good football score. A lot of games in that way. So, Kim, thank you for everything that you do and CAE does to support the University of South Carolina and Gamecock Athletics.
9: Thank you so much. We appreciate it.
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1: Congratulations to the Robinson family, Eric, Elizabeth, Gibbs, and Ann Lane, this week's Krusty's Family Traditions Contest winners. Game day starts with Krusty's Feed the Whole Family. As you heard, I'm Chris Miller. He is Chet Tucker getting you set for the Gamecocks and the Kentucky Wildcats. Kentucky comes in sporting a 3-1 record, 1-1 in the SEC. The Gamecocks, meanwhile, 0-2 in conference play. They're also 2-2 overall. Time now for the Blanchard underclassman spotlight, highlighting an underclassman who we expect to have an impact in today's game. 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Chet, your thoughts on our underclassman that you expect to have a big impact on this game today?
2: I'm going to be looking for Donovan Murph. I think South Carolina needs to find, and we've been saying it for 4 weeks now, you know, you got to find that second option at receiver. Donovan Murph flashed a little bit in that first game, flashed towards the end of last season. Would love to see somebody step into that role alongside Nick Harbor and really be able to make an impact there. Donovan Murph is an extremely talented player right here locally. Just love to see him kind of put his thumbprint on a game, get a big play, a couple of big catches. You saw that explosion of emotion after the catch a couple of weeks ago where he caught the big downfield pass against Mississippi State. Bringing that fire, building that energy, I think Donovan Murph could be an X factor in today's game.
1: The Gamecocks coming into this game without the services of Dylan Stewart. Is this the game we could potentially see a breakout game from a guy like Julian Walker, the freshman right here from in the Columbia area? He's a guy that has shown flashes and is the future at this position for Carolina.
2: Well, all three of the edges opposite Dylan Stewart, you got Julian Walker, Anthony Addison, and Caleb Herring, have flashed on the field. Yes. Julian Walker's been able to get around right now. Addison's leading the team with 3 sacks. So, you know, there is potential there. There's talent. So I think that, you know, maybe a lack of focus potentially by Kentucky saying, hey, you know, their best guy's out. We don't have to worry about that quite as much. They'll be surprised to learn that those three guys can go. Maybe not quite at the pace that Dylan Stewart is able to, but they are very effective and big-time SEC defensive ends.
1: They're going to have their work cut out for them. Kentucky, as we said, ran for 390 yards, 300-yard rushers. C.J. Baxter went for 149, Jason Patterson for 137, Javonte Barnes and even 100. This is a team that, again, wants to run the football. In talking to Tom Leach, the play-by-play voice of the Kentucky Wildcats, I said, what's something that Gamecock fans may not know about this team? He said, this is the best offensive line that Kentucky may have ever had. He said, we really went and attacked the transfer portal, spent the dollars necessary, and he said, this is a team that is led by that offensive line. Seems very similar to Carolina, whose offensive line has been really good so far this year.
2: Yeah, you heard Coach Wilstein talking about the performance against South Alabama. Again, 390 yards rushing, 3 100-yard rushers. But you think about Coach Wilstein, what he's been doing. Where was he before he came to Kentucky? He was the offensive coordinator and quarterbacks coach at Oregon, a team that has been known for at least the last decade of having a high-powered, up-tempo offense, and Kentucky seems to have taken that identity Stein brought with him to Kentucky. So they're playing efficient football. They try to chew you up with the run, make you commit guys from the second layer. Linebackers and safeties come up to fit into that run game and then just be really efficient passing the ball. Minchie, the quarterback, has been able to deliver the ball. He's completing at a very high percentage, 8 touchdowns, over 800 yards passing so far this season. So they've been very efficient offensively, but I think South Carolina's defense will have to, you know, find some ways to get pressure on them, heat them up a little bit. Hopefully they can stand up with 7 men in the front and then have 4 back in the backfield able to defend and stay with receivers.
1: For the Gamecocks, their bugaboo doesn't seem to be moving the football. You look at the stats, if you take the turnovers away in last week's game, you're stunned at what the score looks like. Now, you've got a situation, Carolina's moving up and down the field, but they're stalling out when they get inside the 20 or so, kicking field goals. That was what killed them against Mississippi State. You kick those 3 field goals. That game very easily could have been 28-0 at halftime. Instead, you go up to a 16-0 lead. That's a big difference than 28-0. How do they correct that? How do they get where they're cashing in with touchdowns as opposed to kicking field goals?
2: Well, I think you know, a lot of times these high power spread you out offenses tend to struggle in the red zone because the field gets shorter. There's more bodies in the way. I think when you go back and look at kind of the play selection there, plays were there to be made. It's been, you know, a holding penalty, a false start, things that you just don't anticipate and can't build into your program. So you go from third and short to third and long. Then you're in an obvious passing down. There's just not as much room to move people around. So I think the challenge there is just trying to stay on schedule when you get into the red zone. Been so efficient running the ball throughout this year. The offensive line has been playing great ball, but if you get holding penalties, if you get false starts, that puts you behind the chains and makes it so much more difficult to score when you get in the red zone. So if they're able to play clean, I think they can find success there.
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0: This is the statewide kickoff for a Carolina football game day, the Gamecock Tailgate Show. 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
1: It's the Gamecocks. It's the Wildcats of Kentucky set for a 4:20 kickoff right here on the Gamecock Radio Network. 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SEC action right now, Chet. There's multiple games going on. That Alabama-Mississippi State game, that was a game Alabama jumped out to a big lead. The Bulldogs have fought back in that one. And what's a game maybe that you're keeping your eye on throughout the day today as you look at that matchup? Between you look up at these SEC matchups.
2: Well, there's two really that kind of jump out right now just because of how tight it is. A 7-14 game right now between Vanderbilt and Georgia. Georgia has disposed of all of their opponents pretty easily here throughout the early part of this season, and Vanderbilt's hanging with them now, maybe a little letdown there from Georgia. Then I'm also really interested in that Florida-Missouri game. Yeah. Of course, Florida is our opponent next week. Got to travel down to Gainesville versus a team that has catapulted themselves up not only in the rankings but kind of in the perception of what, you know, their coaching staff has put together there. Talent hasn't been the issue at Florida, but now they've got a coach there and they seem to have an identity and have been pounding the ball on people. Florida had the big win against Ole Miss last weekend. Maybe a letdown spot headed to Missouri, who Missouri came up on the wrong end of a score last week, but still have that top 25 ranking and will be looking to change kind of the tenor there around that Missouri team.
1: Other games of the SEC. Again, we'll whip through the SEC schedule today. Going on now, you have Bama and Mississippi State. Also, as you heard, Vanderbilt and Georgia still to come at 3:30. That's that Florida-Mizzou matchup. Auburn travels to Tennessee for a 3:30 kick. The late game at 7 o'clock, it's Arkansas-Texas A&M. 7:45 sees McNeese travel to LSU. Open teams this week, Ole Miss, Oklahoma, and number one Texas all open this week. I like this Auburn-Tennessee matchup, a 3:30 game. Tennessee coming off that loss, close loss to Texas last week. Do they have a game where they kind of just come out and those type of matchups? Sometimes you get that. Auburn is a team that, you know, they're not going to blow you out, but they're a team, if you don't bring your A game, they'll beat you.
2: Well, I think that's the challenge in the SEC, you know, week to week. All the teams, even the ones towards the bottom of the table, you know, if they come out and put together a good game and you maybe don't have your A-plus game or even A game, maybe B-plus game, you know, anybody in this league can beat you on any given day. So I definitely think there's the opportunity there that, you know, Auburn could come away, but I think Tennessee is going to be smarting a little bit after that loss to Texas last week, particularly the way it ended. Felt like they were right there to be able to make some plays, just didn't do enough at the end. It took to the last minute of that game where they really felt like they got anything going offensively. Now, the defense there for Auburn is not the challenge that you have facing that Texas defense, so I think Tennessee is going to come away with the win, but if they go out there still smarting from that loss last week, Auburn's got a good chance.
1: Let's talk about this Kentucky offense now as we transition away from games in the SEC. Kenny Minchie, the quarterback, is 69 of 101, completing passes at a 68% clip for 876 yards, 8 touchdowns, just the one pick. I mean, he is really doing what is asked in this offense. He's not overly flashy, but he's not making mistakes. He's playing good, solid football, understanding the running game is our success. And he's piloting this team well. They're as balanced as you can be, 203 yards rushing, 219 yards passing. Who can folks, if you're watching this game, who does Kenny Minchie kind of remind you of?
2: I don't know that there's necessarily anybody in specific, but, you know, there's oftentimes talk about a game manager, a guy who's going to come out and do what it takes to win. He's not going to, you know, beat you with his legs or have these highlight throws. That's really what they've asked Kenny Minchie to do this year. They've been effective in the run game, which takes some of the pressure off, brings the safety down into the mix, so you're generally going against man coverage or at least even numbers defensively. He's completing 69 of 101 passes, 68.3%. You mentioned those 8 touchdown passes against Texas A&M, which was really a shocker when Kentucky went into College Station and got that win. He was 14 of 18 on the day for 252 yards with 2 touchdowns. And most importantly, Chris, completed his final 11 passes and went 9 for 9 in the second half.
1: Well, again, we mentioned the running attack. Jason Patterson's run for 326. C.J. Baxter has run for 313. Pretty strong when you have two running backs that have gone for over 300 yards and you've only played 4 games. I mean, that says all you need to know. And the average per rush for Jason Patterson, 8.2 yards per rush. That, to me, is the thing you got to say, whoa. And that just goes, to me, doubling down on the fact of how good this offensive line has been for the Wildcats.
2: And that's leading the nation top five in the – excuse me, leading the SEC top five in the nation. So they've been able to do it in a lot of ways. And they've had some big – obviously, when you're averaging almost 9 yards a carry, you're going to have some chunk plays in there, 75-yard touchdown run. That kind of skews that a little bit. But they've been so efficient. But we haven't really talked at all about Kentucky's defense, Chris. And right now they come in leading the nation – in interceptions. They've got 8 on the year. In each of the last 3 games, they've had multiple interceptions. So they've been effective defensively. And the good thing about that is that they've given their offense some short fields. Kentucky has struggled offensively, despite that run game, to convert on third downs. They're only about 26% on the year. So that's going to be an opportunity for South Carolina. If they don't have those turnovers and give the Wildcats a short field, if they can get them off the field on third down, I think we got a good chance today.
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1: 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As you heard, I'm Chris Miller. He is Chet Tucker. Getting you set for the Gamecocks and the Wildcats of Kentucky. Kentucky comes in sporting that 3-1 record. Carolina, meanwhile, at 2-2. A lot's been made about Dylan Stewart. A lot's been made about Lenore Sellers. But the question that I have, Chet, for you is, let's talk receivers for the Gamecocks right now. Nick Harbor's kind of went silent the last couple weeks. Donovan Murph has went silent. Matthew Fuller right now is the leading receiver for the Gamecocks. Not a great sign when you're running back to your leading receiver.
2: Yeah, maybe a breakout moment for Nick Harbor happened last week against Alabama. Had the big 50-yard touchdown catch there. kind of in the second half of that game. That might kind of, I wouldn't say he's necessarily in a funk, but they just haven't really been able to get those deep shots to take the top off of a defense. You know, go back a couple of games against Mississippi State. There was an opportunity. He was running kind of wide open down the field, and they just weren't able to get the ball to him. But we saw, you know, kind of in the first couple of games, them trying to change the way that Nick Harbor's been used. You know, it used to be the past couple of years that it was just kind of go routes and deep post routes. They've started to work him into the screen game, just trying to get the ball into his hands a little bit. I like that. I like the change to just make the defense have something to, you know, something else to game plan for. But boy, when he gets out into the open field, you just got to be able to take some chances. So I would love to see that. TJ Black has had some flashes offensively. We mentioned Donovan Murph. You know, so there are guys out there who can do that. Sequel Patterson. You know, just got to find that reliable option, particularly on like third down plays where you're not necessarily looking to hit the 40-yard pass. You need to pick up six on the third and five. Where are you going to go with it? Brady Hunt's been reliable throughout his career here at South Carolina, but he's had a couple of drops this year. So finding ways to get those guys involved early in the game, build that confidence. And of course, you got to have a quarterback that's able to deliver the ball, to get through his progression, see the open receiver, and trust what he's seeing and being able to fire it downfield.
1: Nick Harbor, 11 catches, 169 yards, the one touchdown. Murph has six catches for a buck 51 and two touchdowns. But again, most of those came in one game. So got to find ways to get Donovan Murph involved. Mazio Bennett has 10 for 109 and the one touchdown. Hey, Gamecock fans, did you know there are amazing teens and siblings in South Carolina need a home? Learn more about fostering and public education and public adoption through the SC Department of Social Services at dss.sc.gov. It's the Gamecocks. It's the Wildcats of Kentucky. 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Filling up now as we get set for the Gamecock Walk. Coming in about 20 minutes or so, they'll come make their way down Tommy Suggs Garnet Way to head into the stadium. Coming up next, you know we've got. It's Gamecock Game Day. That comes your way as we get you set for Carolina and Kentucky. That's next on the Gamecock Sports Network from Learfield.
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0: Welcome to Gamecock Game Day, presented by Williams & Williams, the official law firm sponsor of the Gamecocks on the Gamecock Sports Network from Learfield. In the next hour, we'll go behind enemy lines and get an opposing viewpoint of today's matchup. Plus, we'll head back to the locker room and hear more from the players and coaches as they get set for kickoff. 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
1: 2 hours and 20 minutes away from kickoff between your South Carolina Gamecocks and the 24th-ranked Kentucky Wildcats. Right behind us here at Williams-Brice Stadium. Again, Chet, we talk all the time. As you heard, I'm Chris Miller. He is Chet Tucker. Chet, as we talk about all the time, you get seven of these. We've already had three. This is number four. Only get three more after it. So, I mean, believe it or not, this is the midpoint of home games for the Gamecocks this season. So you got to get out and got to enjoy. You still get Tennessee. You still get Texas A&M. And you get Georgia and you get Kentucky today. That's it.
2: That's it. And, you know, there were some questions about the weather today. Right now, it seems like it's holding out, at least for the time being. So if you were sitting at home trying to decide whether you're going to make your way out over to Williams-Brice and the surrounding area to come enjoy some of the festivities today, I would certainly encourage you to do so. It's a nice little breeze coming through right now. It's a little humid, but, boy, it's nothing like those first couple of games we had down here.
1: We mentioned earlier, Carolina's won four straight in the series, trying to make it 5-0 five in a row this year. The Gamecocks, we say every week, start fast, start fast, start fast. They've kind of done that at times. You know, you talk about the Texas A&M game last year, the Mississippi State game this year. Carolina has to find a way, in my opinion, to really put the foot on the throat. When you get that big lead, it almost seems like sometimes they don't do just enough. With this crowd behind you, feel like this is the opportunity. And we were talking about this on the way over here. You don't have that big quarterback they faced the last 2 weeks. Minshew is a good player, but he is not going to be confused with Taylor or Russell. Taylor and Russell are probably first-round draft picks. These are guys that are big, athletic, huge arms, can run the football, can do whatever's asked of them. You don't have that today in Kenny Minchie. So you got to feel that if you get a big lead in this game, you would hope it would be safe because you don't have that elite quarterback on the other side.
2: And I think we've discussed, you know, kind of at length, or at least, you know, the media has discussed at length kind of the challenges that South Carolina's faced in the secondary. Yes, there have been blown coverages and things of that nature, but also you've got players that are back there that are extremely concerned about the legs, the running potential of the quarterback back there, Kamario Taylor or Keelan Russell, because they can beat you with their feet. And if you're in man coverage and are running with the receiver and have your back turned to him, he could be running 50 yards downfield for a score. So, you try to teach that eye discipline, but you're a player, you're human, you're out there, and you're like, I don't want him to be able to break the pocket and need us for a chunk play. So you lose track of your receiver while you're peeking in the backfield. And, you know, I don't think we'll necessarily have to worry as much about that today. So hopefully that will allow the safeties and the corners to focus on their protection, where they're covering up, and, you know, be able to avoid some of those big play busts that we've had in the past couple of weeks.
1: It's the Gamecocks. It's the Wildcats of Kentucky, scheduled for a 4:20 kickoff. Stations, let's pause 10 seconds for station identification. This is Carolina Football from Learfield.
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5: 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Gerald Kilgore's second touchdown this season for 45 yards out.
1: Of course, that was from last year. Gerald Kilgore, pick six, and the win over Kentucky. My name's Chris Miller. He is Chet Tucker. 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Time now to jump in the locker room. Hear from the players first up. Defensive captain Peyton Williams on moving past the past two losses.
11: Yeah, definitely that. You know, we got a whole season in front of us. You know, we only played 4 games. You know, we have a lot more to play. So, you know, things are going to happen, but we can't give up. We have to continue to come in and work every day and continue to get better than what we were.
1: Here's what Peyton had to say about correcting mistakes.
11: We're just leaning on each other. You know, me as an older guy, you know, I messed up on Saturday. So I see other older guys or other younger guys who I can lean on to, you know, tell me to pick my stuff up and get ready. So me doing the same for other guys, just everybody lean on each other because we are one big family.
1: Talking offensive line now, Nolan Hay on how to run the ball, stop the run, and welcome a physical game.
12: I mean, every week we want to run the ball. Our whole motto is run the ball, stop the run. I'm not the offensive coordinator, so I'm not sure what their game plan is. I didn't even know it was supposed to rain. I haven't even looked at the weather. But, we every week we try to dominate in the run game, so I'd say, sure, let's run the ball.
1: Spoken like an offensive lineman wanting to run the ball. Here's the message after two losses.
12: I keep telling people, just keep going. I mean, we're still so early in the season. I mean, we're game 4. We still have 8 games left. We're not even halfway yet. Just keep striving. I mean, keep pounding the rock. Keep getting your tackles. Like, it's going to come. You know, trust the process is the biggest thing. You know, live in the moment. Don't look at the future. You know, just focus on what you're doing, you know, one step at a time.
1: Let's go defense now and talk to Mio Durage on the defensive struggles being collective, not just on the secondary.
13: Got to execute on games, twist games. I feel like our coaches are calling a hell of a plays. Guys up front got to execute. Guys in the back end got to cover all plays together. If they score a touchdown, as much as they highlight the secondary, but as much as on them, it's on the D-line. If the D-line's getting there and they like complete a pass, like it's on everybody. I don't think it's pointing out like one specific group or one specific anything like that. This is South Carolina's defense. They score a touchdown. They score a touchdown on South Carolina defense, not an individual member.
1: Meanwhile, here's what Tamina Durage said about facing Kentucky again.
13: It's an SEC game. I'm excited. They have really good offense. Their O-line is playing really well together, from the left tackle to the right tackle. I think all those guys are hell of a players. Interiorly, they're really, really good. The QB is getting rolling. The running backs, 1 and 26 are the main two. They had another guy rush for 100 yards in the last game. They run hard. They run physical. You got to come in. Coach say pack your toughness, and we got to do that this week. You can't run from it. You can't run from nothing. They come to Willie B. We got amazing fans. I'm excited to play them. No built-up animosity, but I'm angry. You know, I'm feigning to get a win. I'm excited to play Kentucky this weekend.
1: Chad, your thoughts after hearing from the players on, I mean, they seem to be saying all the right things, doing everything right.
2: Yeah, I mean, it's kind of the coaches speak that you expect when you've got, players who have been media trained and talk. You know, you don't want to say, hey, the sky's falling. You know, what are we going to do? How are we ever going to find a way to get a win against this schedule? But, you know, I think that they believe it. I mean, it is early in the season. South Carolina is 2-2, but if you were to read the headlines, you would feel like they're 0-6. You know, I mean, yeah. It's everything is still in front of South Carolina. You know, an SEC championship may be out of reach, but if you win off, you know, roll off the next eight games and go 10-2 in a season, you know, you're beating Georgia in that, you're beating Florida in that. So teams that are ahead of you right now. So there is an opportunity. Everything is still out there on the table. So you got to go out, but it starts today. You know, you can't afford to have any other losses. You got to go out there and just find a way to win.
1: It's the Gamecocks. It's the Wildcats of Kentucky, the 24th ranked Kentucky Wildcats in the house. This game is scheduled for a 4:20 kickoff. The Wildcats 3-1 on the season, 1-1 in conference play. Gamecocks, meanwhile, 2-2, 0-2 in the conference. 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
25: I'm Hadley McAllister for the University of South Carolina. Living on the iconic horseshoe at USC is a core memory for many alumni. To ensure students continue this cherished tradition, Assistant Vice President of University Housing, April Barnes, and her team have been tackling a number of projects to reinvigorate the campus core.
26: What is that student experience, and what brings life to the heart of campus more than students living there? When our upper administration had this vision of bringing students in, it's bringing that energy back to the horseshoe, bringing students students interacting on a daily basis, living and learning right at the very heart of campus.
25: Renovations on the Thornwell building were completed last year.
26: We really tried to create some of that historic perspective while making it really an experience that our students want to have. Having study rooms, having TVs, having internet and Wi-Fi, all the community pieces that create that sense of belonging, which, you know, is living here at South Carolina.
25: Ongoing projects are set to add much needed beds for the growing first year population.
26: Right now, McBride only houses 250 first year students. We're going to be able to house over 1,000 in that footprint. So we're really gaining a lot of beds for our first year population.
25: But above all, these projects are focused on enhancing the student experience.
26: Let's get the people out in the horseshoe, sitting on blankets, studying. It's an academic hub, but also it's really where students live, and that's what it was designed for. So bringing it back to its original purpose is very exciting.
25: That's April Barnes, and I'm Hadley McAllister for the Gamecock Sports Network from Learfield.
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3: It's game day on the Gamecock Radio Network, and it's time for our Food Line Food for Thought as we visit the other side and welcome in Tom Leach, voice of the Kentucky Wildcats. Tom, Wildcats 3-1 under first-year head coach Will Stein, four games into his tenure. What has changed the most about this football team?
4: You know, I think the offensive line is probably where it starts. CBS Sports ranked Kentucky's O-line third in the summer, which turned a lot of heads around here. They were hoping to. We're hoping they'd be better, but they didn't know if they'd be that good, and I think we're a little bit afraid to believe it. And then against Alabama, looked like maybe they were not quite as good as thought, but I think that, in retrospect, is more of a tribute to how well Alabama plays on that side of the ball, because the last 2 weeks, and most notably down at A&M, Kentucky's offensive line has been outstanding, and so they put a lot of resources, which you can do. I mean, they spent a lot of money. We can say that now these days on their offensive line, and it looks like money well spent at this point to bring in transfers from Baylor and Alabama and Tennessee and Ohio State, and they've performed incredibly well. They had one guy back from last season, but he didn't play much last year. So it has been the group that has really kind of set the tone for playing very physical. Defensively, they've been opportunistic with some takeaways, and just, you know, it's a different kind of, I guess certainly after the Texas A&M game, they're playing with a lot of confidence, I think. And Kentucky fans had kind of been beaten down the last couple of years from things that they weren't awful, but they just had slipped a little bit from where they had been, and they were frustrated. And so now they see their team go down and win at Texas A&M. It's created a lot of excitement.
3: And I want to talk about Kenny Minchie right now, 19-25 against South Alabama. What have you seen from him through four games, and where has he made the biggest strides running this offense?
4: I think he just gets a little better each week. He's very solid. The main thing he's doing is not making a lot of mistakes. Very good touchdown to interception ratio. He's got some playmakers, particularly the tight end position. He's doing a good job of putting the ball in the right spot to either complete passes or have them go incomplete. He just has the one interception that was taken back for a touchdown against Alabama. I think talking to people who, former players, that kind of thing, who know the game well at a deeper level, I think the consensus is he's going to get significantly better as the season goes along and into next year, because, you know, he was at Notre Dame and was coached well for 3 years, but didn't play much. Whereas when Will Levis came in, he had played some. He'd started a couple of games, I think, for Penn State. Kenny was just in backup, you know, mop-up minutes when he was at Notre Dame. Pressed C.J. Carr for the starting job last year, but when you don't win the job and the other guy doesn't get hurt, you don't play much. And so he's just getting a lot of on-the-job training, but he's minimizing mistakes while he, you know, learns how to master the position. And so that's been a big key. And I think probably the second half of the year, you'll see him just get steadily better. I think at some point, you know, there's going to be one or two of those games where he puts together a nice little run and kind of takes his game to another level. I think that's probably coming as he gets more comfortable in the position.
3: You mentioned the tight ends, 31 catches through four games. How important are the tight ends to this offense?
4: Huge. And that's been the case with Will Stein's offenses at Oregon when he was a coordinator there for 3 years. He leaned heavily on the tight end position, and he was fortunate that he walked into a situation. He didn't have to go find these guys. They were already on his team. Willie Rodriguez, Henry Boyer, Mikel Skinner, three different types, and they can complement each other well. Boyer's 6'6", 270, more of

0: offensive tackle that is agile enough to play tight end. Willie Rodriguez, kind of a classic NFL prospect at tight end, big, good athleticism. And then Skinner's a guy who played multiple positions in high school, including running back, so they've handed it to him a couple of times. He's a guy that's more of a, almost like a little bit of a hybrid tight end wide receiver type. So they've got those three guys that they can play together at times, which they have done. And they can also bring in, they're doing some in the running, bringing in extra offensive linemen to play what's effectively a tight end position, even though they're an offensive lineman. So one time Saturday, they had a one set. They ran a couple of times in short yardage where they had eight offensive linemen on the field.
1: Defensively, who are a couple players that maybe don't get the national attention they deserve that Gamecock fans need to be on the lookout for tonight?
0: Number 90, Maurkice Humphrey-Grace, a transfer from South Dakota, and it came on as last year unfolded. He's really been good this year. He had the deflection and catch for a touchdown early in the Alabama game. He has consistently been able to get pressure on the quarterback. He deflected a ball that led to an interception late in the first half Saturday that helped him get the lead against South Alabama at halftime. Grant Godfrey in the middle's really solid. He came on last year late in the season and started a handful of games, but his dad, Randall, was an All-SEC linebacker, two-time All-SEC linebacker at Georgia. So, you know, he has a high football IQ, and he's the guy that has the helmet communication to the defensive coordinator. So he's been very solid. And then the back end of the defense, the safeties, Ty Bryant, 14, and Jordan Castell, a Florida transfer, number 5, have a ton of combined starts and don't make many mistakes. And so they're good protectors of the back end of the defense. I think the question mark's probably the corners who are don't have a lot of experience, so they're on the job training. They have three guys at edge, 2, 15, and 8, that all do a nice job of getting pressure on the passer. It's not any one guy that's like, you know, Stewart for Carolina or Josh Allen for Kentucky a few years back. There's not any one that's to that level, but all three are playmakers off the edge.
1: Kentucky begins a stretch of 7 consecutive SEC games with this matchup against the Gamecocks. What is the biggest question about Kentucky coming into this game tonight that you think needs to get answered?
0: Will they bounce back and come with the focus that they took to Texas A&M against Alabama? They think probably got just a little overwhelmed in the SEC opener, adapted very well down at A&M, didn't come back with their A game, but it was South Alabama and they had a week where they got a lot of praise. So it wasn't a shock that they didn't play especially well in that game. But now do they learn from that and come back with the kind of focus that you have to have when you're playing SEC teams and, you know, really dial in and minimize the mistakes and, you know, watch for that early if Kentucky's, you know, getting penalties or dropping passes or blowing assignments at the back end, things like that, then you know that they're not quite to the level that it takes to win on the road in this league. But we'll see if they can get back to how focused they were down at Texas A&M. I tend to think they will. I think it was kind of a natural step back against South Alabama, and I look for them to play better in this game.
1: Tom, finally fill in the blank. Kentucky wins tonight's game if?
0: I think right now for Kentucky, if it wins the turnover battle is the best place to start, and they're doing that pretty consistently. Their strength is their offensive lines, running the football, being throwing safe passes, and minimizing mistakes. So if they can be, you know, get to a plus 2, anything above zero is great. Anything above plus 1, I like their chances a lot.
1: He is Tom Leach, and this has been the Food Line Food for Thought. I'm Chris Miller. Chet Tucker rejoins us next as game day continues on the Gamecock Radio Network from Learfield.
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9: 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Brad Muller joined by Dr. James Ampadu. He's an advanced heart failure and transplant cardiologist with Prisma Health. He specializes in heart failure, cardiogenic shock, mechanical circulatory support, and advanced therapies for patients with complex heart conditions. Hey, I appreciate you joining us. I know heart failure can significantly affect a person's daily life. Tell us, what are some of the practical steps that patients can take to better manage their condition and avoid hospitalizations?
10: Well, first, thanks for having me. But yes, that's right. So if somebody has a diagnosis of heart failure, it does add some responsibility that they need to take into account. And one thing is, it's best to weigh yourself to make sure you're not retaining any fluid. You want to track your symptoms to make sure you're not having shortness of breath, leg swelling. You have to pay attention to your diet. You want to make sure that you're limiting your sodium intake, because sodium can make you retain fluid and bring about some of those symptoms of heart failure. And it's very important to obviously take your medications and follow up with your heart failure provider or your cardiologist.
9: Many people assume heart failure means the heart has stopped working. Can you explain how advanced treatments and medications are helping patients live longer and more active lives?
10: Yes. So heart failure does not mean that the heart has stopped. What it does mean, though, is the heart is either too stiff or too weak to perform its task, which is to pump blood throughout the body. So nowadays we have new age medications and even devices which have been shown to improve heart failure, reduce heart failure hospitalizations, improve survival, but ultimately give people back their lives so they can go back to work, so they can travel, and they can spend time with their families.
9: Let's talk more about that. For patients whose heart failure continues to worsen despite the medication, what advanced treatment options are available today, including some of those devices and transplant therapies?
10: Yeah. So of the devices, we have devices specifically to improve the heart's rhythm. We have devices that have been shown to improve the symptoms of heart failure. They have been shown to make people walk further, do a little bit more. We have devices that remotely monitor fluid, and we have devices that actually work to do the job of the heart, which is pump the blood for the heart. And then if those devices aren't enough, or if patients want to evaluate another treatment option, there's also a heart transplant.
9: All right. Yep. What advice do you have for people who have risk factors such as high blood pressure, diabetes, or maybe a history of heart disease to help prevent heart failure before it starts?
10: That's right. The focus should be prevention. So if you have high blood pressure, very important to make sure your blood pressure is well controlled, you're taking your medications, and same thing for diabetes, checking the glucose levels, making sure that those are good. We talked about diet before, so watching the sodium, processed foods, you want to watch that as well. If you smoke, you need to quit smoking. If you drink alcohol, you want to limit the amount of alcohol that you're drinking. And then it really helps to follow up with your primary care provider on a routine basis, and just kind of make sure that no symptoms are developing that you may not be aware of.
9: All right, that's good stuff. Hey, remember, Prisma Health is the official health care provider of the Gamecocks. For Dr. James Ampadu, I'm Brad Muller. This is Gamecock Football from Learfield.
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13: 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The Gamecocks down the far sideline. 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
1: 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Gamecocks getting set to take on the Kentucky Wildcats. As you heard, I'm Chris Miller. He's Chet Tucker. Chet, Gamecock fans spent the week gloom and doom. All is over. Season's lost. But let's kind of reset this little reality check here. You put together some notes, spent some time investigating this. There's a lot of reason for optimism with where this team sits right now, 2-2, four games into the season.
2: That's right. South Carolina, you know, offensively still averaging 499 yards per game. If you go back to last year and previous years, you know, we were wondering whether they were going to break that 300-yard mark. They were still in a lot of games. Defense was playing great. But South Carolina averaging 500 yards a game right now, 38.5 per game, despite last week's loss, 49-18 at Alabama. The offense ran it for 216 yards last week. Alabama had only been giving up 55 yards per game. So the offensive line production, the running back production has been fantastic. Kentucky last week ran for 390 yards. That's real, but it was against the South Alabama team. That's not going to compare defensively to what South Carolina is. South Carolina has only averaged giving up 95 yards rushing per game and only giving up 3.2 yards per carry. So an opportunity there for South Carolina to impose their will. Kentucky leading the SEC with eight interceptions on the season, including multiple interceptions in each of the last two games. Got to be able to get in there, complete passes, be efficient in the passing game. And I think, you know, one question mark we have, Gabriel Brownlow Dindy, our starting nose guard, has missed the last couple of games, went out in the first half of that Mississippi State game. Kelby Collins filled in for him pretty admirably last week until he went down with an eye injury. He's back today. We're wondering if Brownlow Dindy will be available. No real word on that just yet, but, you know, when you're facing a running attack like Kentucky has, you're going to need your big horses in there, and Gabriel Brownlow Dindy is certainly one of those.
1: Reports are breaking right now that Cutter Woods, the backup quarterback, got an extended look, first-team reps this week. We heard Coach Shane Beamer say, look, we have to compete. We have to compete for positions. You're very close to this team. You're on the sideline. You see what's going on. Do you think this is real? Do you think if Lenore Sellers struggles, we could see Cutter Woods put in? Or is this kind of just a wake-up call, if you will, for Lenore, that he's got to play some better football?
2: Well, I think it's really both. I mean, I think you are making that effort to say, hey, look, this is a quarterback competition. Whoever gives us the best chance to win is going to play. So I think that might be a reality check for Lenore Sellers. But, you know, in all honesty, this South Carolina team is expected to win football games, and you got to put whoever you think is best equipped to do that out on the field. And, you know, Coach Beamer, all those coaches want to give the best product, want to, you know, be deserving of the admiration that they have from these fans, the love, the support that they get. And if they feel that Cutter Woods gives them that opportunity, if you know are looking at the tape and you're continuing to see missed reads, missed assignments, and opportunities lost because a quarterback is uncertain about what he's seeing, you're going to put somebody else in there to do it. So I do think that it is a real possibility, although I think it's probably low probability, but we'll see, you know, what happens there. Hopefully Lenore Sellers is able to get out there and be the quarterback that we've come to expect. If not, I think we might see Cutter Woods.
1: Chad, you and I were speaking just a few moments ago about the injuries in this game. A key one for Kentucky that could be a difference maker, especially, and really, it's been South Carolina's strongest point of the season, and that's the return game involving Ya'Kari Swain.
2: Yeah, it's long snapper Cole Marzalek is doubtful for this game for Kentucky, and generally when you see a long snapper on an injury report, that's not going to be something that jumps out to you, but with South Carolina's success in special teams, particularly Ya'Kari Swain's ability to return punts, you know, that's something that I highlight. You know, I say, wow, you know, if they're down their number one snapper, is that going to force South Carolina to maybe go after a punt, try to get something in the game? He's also the long snapper on field goals as well. South Carolina has had success in the past blocking kicks. So anything that's going to slow that down, obviously he's their starter, probably their best option. So you think, is there any kind of downtick, any kind of, you know, backslide there by having the backup in? Certainly going to be something that I think that the South Carolina special teams units are trying to key on, put some pressure on that. And when they get the opportunity to get the ball ball in Vakari Swain's hands to do so, set up the returns. We also heard last week that Vakari may be involved in some of the offensive plays. We saw Gustav get in there early in that game at running back. They both wear number 4. Thought maybe that was just kind of trying to disguise it, get Gustav out there, let the coaches see that, so the next time number 4 came out on the field, it wouldn't necessarily throw up those alarm bells. We didn't end up seeing Vakari Swain in on offense. Maybe we'll get to see that today.
1: You look at this team, Kentucky. They have 6 interceptions, leading the conference right now. South Carolina, the last 2 weeks, Lenora Sellers has made some critical mistakes. Namely, I think about the Mississippi State game, the 2 real difficult turnovers, the one where you had Nick Harbor going down the field. We heard Tom Leach say earlier, Kentucky wins today's game if they win the turnover battle. Your thoughts on that? I mean, you think is this a must? You got to win the turnover battle to get a dub in this game?
2: Yeah, I think so. And South Carolina's been so opportunistic in years past, being able to force turnovers. And, you know, we use that term, force turnovers. You got to be in the right spot to be able to do that. But it takes a little bit of luck as well. You got to get a bounce when a ball's fumbled on the ground. You got to be in position to, you know, jump around, get pressure on a quarterback, force a throw away, make him throw it before he wants to, and have an opportunistic defense that's able to scoop in there and be able to get an interception. We just haven't had so many of those plays, and you know, a lot of that's going to depend on the opponent that you're playing. If they're able to get into the backfield and make things difficult, make Minchie get rid of the ball before he's ready to do so, or just start, you know, trying to make decisions quicker than he's ready to, then we've got an opportunity there. But the defense, you know, I'm sure they're ready, and Coach Clayton White has said, you know, we call them forced turnovers, but it's not something necessarily that you can force. You got to get in there, you got to be in the right spots and be opportunistic when they occur.
1: I want to go back to the play of quarterback Lenora Sellers. I feel like when he plays his best, it's when he makes a big run early. You know, if he can break off, you know, a 30, 40-yard run, do something like that, it's almost like it settles him in, and then he really gets the pass game. Now, part of that's probably because the defense says, oh, my goodness, all right, he's ready to run the football today. We got to take advantage of that, put a spy in, those type of things. But I look for him to get a big run early, try to set something up, maybe establish himself, get his footing, and then really start going.
2: He nearly had 90 yards rushing last week against Alabama, so he's been somewhat effective in the run game so far this year. But if you go back to that 2024 season when he kind of, you know, burst onto the scene and had, you know, coaches, NFL coaches, defensive coordinators just drooling at, you know, the opportunities, the potential that he has at that quarterback position. It seemed like he was just playing free, wasn't necessarily concerned about expectations or the pressures that are on you as a starting quarterback at an SEC school. He just went out and played football, and I'd love to see him get into that, to take chances, to, you know, put the team on his back and go out there and make some of those spectacular plays that we became accustomed to over the last couple of years.
1: 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Chet, when we return, is going to put on the headset. He's going to give his thoughts as the Gamecocks get set to run out. 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
1: 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Along with Chet Tucker, we're getting you set for Carolina and Kentucky. It's time now when Chet goes in, puts the ball cap on. He's going to ball cap today. No visor, going to rock the ball cap, the headset, the whistle. Get ready to go. Gamecocks are about to run out on the field, Chet. Losers of 2 straight, including the last time they were here at Williams-Brice Stadium. Trying to get their first SEC win today as they take on the 24th-ranked Kentucky Wildcats.
2: Hey, you mentioned it, Chris. 2 straight losses, and everybody outside the room right now has an opinion about what this team is and where the season is headed, and certainly about what happens next. But none of that matters when the ball is kicked. What matters is the man beside you, the next snap, the next possession, the next drive, the next game, and how you respond. You've got Kentucky coming in today ranked. They're physical. They've been running the ball. They're confident and expecting to take something from you when they walk out of the field here at Willie B. So make it simple. Play for each other. Play with discipline and finish every rep. You don't have to fix the season today. You just have to change the direction of it.
1: I like it. One thing that I would tell this team, as a high school football coach of one of the teams that I cover on Friday nights, he has a saying, so what, now what? Something bad's going to happen at this point in this game. Say the Gamecocks jump out to a big lead, you get that big thing rolling, everything's going good, then here you go. You make a mistake, you allow the other team back in. You can't let that turn into a snowball, which we've seen so many times over the last couple of years where South Carolina gets that good start, then they fall apart late in a game. So let one mistake be one mistake, come back and change things around using that so what, now what mentality.
2: Yeah, you hear often coaches talk about, you know, next play, next play. You got to be able to leave it behind you. And, you know, that's not just a one play thing. You can't allow a bad loss to beat you twice. You got to go out there, make the next play. Every rep counts, you know, whether something good or something bad happens. As you mentioned, it's kind of snowballed. We felt a couple of times this year, you know, we got outscored 41-7 by Mississippi State there between the second and third quarters. Outside of that, South Carolina was rolling in that game. You know, the first quarter, get out first half, you get to the 16-0 lead, and then it just all kind of falls apart. And then towards the end, you get things back together, score a couple of touchdowns, make it a one possession game with a chance there at the end. So if you're just able to let the bygones be bygone and get up, be ready for the next snap, make the next play, leave it all in the past, and try to build some of that momentum offensively and defensively as well, try to carry yourself to victory.
1: A number I'm looking for South Carolina, 200 yards rushing. The Gamecocks, under Coach Shane Beamer, are 13-1 when they rush for 200 yards. Their only loss, last week to Alabama. That is the only time the Gamecocks have lost when they've rushed for 200 or more yards in a game. So I think, again, it's safe to say you get to that number, you're in pretty good shape. Look, we see what it is right now. We look outside, clouds in the area. How much does the weather play in? I mean, we know, okay, let me take it, rephrase that. We know the weather's going to play a factor. Who does this favor more? Because both teams are similar. They both want to run the ball with strong offensive lines.
2: Well, I think you're right there. You know, when it's rainy and nasty out there, the pass game kind of becomes, you know, iffy. You don't want to put the ball in the air. It's harder to throw. It's harder to catch. But it is harder for defensive backs to cover because they don't know which direction you're going to go. Typically, the rain, you know, kind of helps the defense in the sense that, hey, we got one focus. It's going to be stopping the run. But both of these offenses are very well accustomed to running the ball. So I think that, you know, it might wash itself out. I think South Carolina may have the edge in the run game just from production and what we think that they are capable of. And if we got somebody like Nick Harbor who can go out and just run faster than everybody, even if you don't have to change directions, if you're able to put the ball in the air, just throw it as deep as you can, he might be able to run up under it.
1: It's the Gamecocks. It's the Wildcats of Kentucky scheduled for a 4:20 kickoff. 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
1: On the field, players take some hard hits, but it's nothing compared to getting hit by a train. 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As you heard, I'm Chris Miller. He is Chet Tucker getting you set for Carolina and Kentucky. The 24th-ranked Wildcats come into Williams-Brice Stadium. Gamecocks winners of four consecutive games against this Wildcats team. But it's a different squad, led by Coach Will Stein in his first year after taking over. He has really put his trademark on this team. A very young coach, only 38 years old, one of the youngest in the entire country. And Chet, from a coaching standpoint, when you got a guy that's honestly not that much older than you out there, to me, that would motivate me. Hey, I want to get out and play with this guy because he understands what we're about. He graduated college in 2011, so
2: he did go to Louisville, Kentucky's big rival. So.
1: He did.
2: Well, I get a little skepticism there from his team.
1: I think he's made the argument, oh, look, I've seen my smarter ways, stuff like that. But how would Gamecock fans think if it was a Clemson head a Clemson alumnus coveted coach of the Gamecocks? So,
2: well, you win football games, they'll come to you pretty quick.
1: They don't care, but. Playing for a younger coach, is that something you think works well better with the players, or is it, you want that older, wiser guy to lead the ship, or does it really matter?
2: Game day, I don't think it makes any difference at all. You're worried about the game plan, what they install, how they call plays. I think where there is an advantage there is typically in recruiting. You're walking into a house and you're trying to sell mom and dad on it, but you're also trying to sell that player. And when you feel like there's somebody there who kind of understands you, gets you, can be that player's coach and develop you into the type of player that you want to be, I think there's opportunity there. Coach Shane Beamer, a younger coach as well, particularly when he took the job 6 years ago. But, he's been so fantastic in the recruiting game. South Carolina's as talented a roster as we've ever had. We just got to see that, play out on the field here. And Kentucky's coming in feeling real good about themselves. Got the victory at College Station and comes in with a national ranking. So South Carolina get a chance to get a ranked win.
1: Chet, we'll look forward to hearing from you on the field. You'll have the call along with the voice of the Gamecocks, Todd Ellis. And in his 54th season as color analyst, Tommy Suggs. Stay dry. Keep the rain away. We'll talk to you during the entire game on the sideline. Numbers on this contest. Gamecocks come in scoring 38 points per game. Meanwhile, Kentucky at 34 points per game. Carolina, 499 yards of offense compared to 422 for Kentucky. Rushing the football, Carolina 262, Kentucky 203. Passing offense, Gamecocks at 237, Kentucky at 219. Total defense, Gamecocks only allowing 316 to 356 for Kentucky. Rushing defense, 95 to 122. Third down offense, 43% for Carolina, 23% for Kentucky. Gamecocks have one more sack, so you're sitting here thinking, wow, Gamecocks favor in all the categories. Big difference here. Kentucky's schedule they've played is a little bit stronger in a sense. But the Gamecocks, I would argue, have played a better SEC slate because Texas A&M does not look like world beaters at this point. So we'll have all that coming way here shortly. More than 20,000 poll workers across South Carolina help make democracy work and protect our right to vote. If you'd like to serve our community and be part of something bigger than yourself, see if you're eligible to become a poll worker. Learn more at worksselections.gov. It's Carolina. It's the 24th-ranked Kentucky Wildcats. That's coming your way in just an hour and 23 minutes. You've been listening to the Williams & Williams Gamecock Game Day. 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That's next on the Gamecock Sports Network from Learfield.
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10: 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Are you kidding me? 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
10: Breaks another touchdown, catch back at the 40. Gonna get a blocker, go on hell. 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He's gonna throw late back in the end zone. A bullet. It's caught.
9: This is Gamecock football. This is the countdown to kickoff on the Gamecock Sports Network from Learfield. 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
11: Are you ready for Carolina football? This is the Gamecock Sports Network from Learfield. Calling games crucial, pivotal, or describing them as huge in early October is overused. But this afternoon at Williams-Brice Stadium, it's as close to a must-have win for the Gamecocks as you can imagine to maintain the 2016 goals and the faith of Gamecock Nation. The Gamecocks are 2-2 in the season, having dropped their second conference game in what Coach Beamer described as embarrassment in Tuscaloosa a week ago. Today, all involved know that this matchup with an old SEC East rival is mammoth. It's Carolina versus number 24, Kentucky. Kickoff is set for an hour and 20 minutes from now. Hello, everyone. I'm Todd Ellis, and I'm joined by our analyst and Hall of Fame quarterback, Tommy Suggs, our sideline reporter, Chet Tucker, and network host, Chris Miller. We will call this 38th meeting all time with the Kentucky Wildcats. Kentucky is 3-1 on the season, and first-year head man Will Stein has the Cats and the nation thinking a lot about Big Blue. Kentucky led Alabama at half before falling and then beat number 8 Texas A&M on the road to get folks talking. Kentucky looks like some of the better Mark Stoops teams, tough and balanced on offense and turnover grabbing on defense. All week, the Gamecocks have fought the doubters and the suspension of edge rusher Dylan Stewart off the field. But we'll have to reach deep one more time under Shane Beamer to right the season today. The Gamecocks have won 4 straight against the Wildcats, but none of those victories seem to carry the importance of this early October matchup at Williams-Brice Stadium. It's Carolina versus number 24, Kentucky. Let's pause 10 seconds for station identification. 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
20: Welcome back to the Countdown to Kickoff. The 2-2 Gamecocks are back at Williams-Brice Stadium to face another ranked SEC team. The 3-1, number 24 ranked Kentucky Wildcats are in town. We're into the Shane Beamer pregame show, brought to you by Contract Construction. Coach, at 2-2, your team appears to be at a crucial juncture that takes leaders. Did you get a good impression this week from some of the leaders that you're taking the reins in the right direction?
21: Yeah, I did. Thought we had a good week. Obviously, extremely embarrassing performance in a lot of ways last week in Tuscaloosa, but starting in the locker room right after the game, Todd, and then when we came back in here on Sunday and met as a team, and then throughout the week of practice, I feel like the leadership on this team has been really good, and our guys have responded the right way during the week.
20: Looks like rain today, for sure, none right at the moment, but does that change anything? Our offense is pretty set to do a lot of things. You got a big quarterback, a lot of big running backs, receivers who are used to that. Anything change in that regard?
21: No, not really. I mean, we played in the rain of all rains against Towson, so as long as it ain't like that, we don't have any concerns. But no, we prepare for it during the week. When we saw the forecast early in the week, and equipment staff does a great job of getting dry balls in there and things like that. So doesn't really change a whole lot. Maybe a little bit how you call stuff depending on the conditions during the game. But in regards overall to what we do, not a lot will change.
20: The Wildcats, an impressive win over Texas A&M, which we know takes some doing over there in Texas to beat them. Take us through what you saw they did well on the road in that ball game on film.
21: Yeah, they did a good job of getting stops. Texas A&M drove the ball on them, but they got stopped in the red zone, and Kentucky limited their points. They got some turnovers, and then they did a nice job of just, you know, hanging in there and being efficient and running the ball and making plays when plays presented themselves. So really impressive win for those guys. Like you said, that's a tough place to play, as we know, and they went in there and took it to them, and certainly coming in here today with a lot of confidence.
20: Your Gamecocks are number 26 in rush defense in the country, allowing just 95 yards a game on the ground, only giving up 2 rushing TDs. Kentucky has this sophisticated run game. What makes their team tough to defend?
21: Yeah, they present a lot at you, whether it be formations, shifts with players in the formation, motions, personnel groupings. They use multiple tight ends, and then they'll put off extra offensive linemen in the game. So they'll show you 6 offensive linemen in the game at one time. There's a lot of unbalanced formations, tackle over formations. People lined up at quarterback that shift out to wide receiver and then motion. So a lot of eye candy, but at the end of the day, it's a lot of that stuff to be able to line up and be physical and run the ball. And that's what they're doing a great job of. And the quarterback is operating at a very efficient level right now.
20: This is the Countdown to Kickoff. We'll be back later on in the hour to get Coach's final thoughts on this matchup with the Wildcats. This is the Gamecock Sports Network from Learfield.
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0: This is the Countdown to Kickoff on the Gamecocks Sports Network from Learfield. Here's the voice of the Gamecocks and South Carolina Hall of Famer, Todd Ellis.
1: Well, normally you'd be hearing the voice of Todd Ellis. This is Chris Miller, and I get the opportunity to intro Todd today because it has been quite the year for the voice of the Gamecocks, Todd Ellis. Todd, in January, received the Honorary Life Achievement Award from the South Carolina Broadcasters Association. Then he said, well, that wasn't enough. Let's get elected to the South Carolina Athletic Hall of Fame. Then said, man, let's make it a trifecta. This week, our own Todd Ellis was selected by the National Football Foundation and the College Hall of Fame, winner of the Chris Schneckel Award, which is presented to a college football broadcaster with direct ties to a college or university. Todd, congratulations. Well deserved, my friend.
2: Chris, thank you. You and the rest of the crew have been a huge part of that process, obviously, of any recognition that I get. And I thank Tommy, Liz, you, Kershaw, David, Spence, Dan Stewart, all the coaches and administrators that we work with, all the sports information directors, and, of course, everybody associated with Gamecock Sports Network in Learfield and beyond. It is a great honor. I'm thrilled to be a part of it. And, Chris, you and I were talking about off-air. Something signals to me these career awards, like they're saying you're at the cusp of it and maybe you should be wrapping things up. And I told you my wife and Sissy had told me the same thing. I don't know if they're sending signals or not, but it is much appreciated. I can't wait. And as you know, the 2026 class, Hall of Fame class, will be part of the ceremony in which I get to take part in out in Las Vegas. I'm very excited about that.
1: Well, two other people that want to talk about what you've meant to not just the university, but to them, your longest-serving team members, your color analyst next year in his 54th season, that would be Tommy Suggs, and, of course, the executive director of Gamecock Sports Properties, Liz McMillan, two of not just great friends here in the broadcast booth, but great friends of Todd Ellis. Tommy, you want to go first?
3: Oh, I'm sorry. I thought it was another segment. My bad. Well, I'm eating. My bad.
2: No. I see where your priorities are.
3: No.
2: Well, they don't say Tommy Suggs.
3: No. I didn't realize it was this segment, quite honestly. But and I thought Liz was going to be down here. But no, I couldn't be more proud of you, partner.
2: Thank you, man.
3: And I wanted to say something funny, but I don't think now's the time to do that because I think this is more serious.
2: Well.
3: And I've been with you a long time. You've been with me a long time.
2: I've been with you.
3: And, you know, it's been wonderful. You sit back and look at this, how many years this time of year we have spent weekends together, whether it's sitting here in this booth or it's on the road traveling, getting back a couple years ago from Missouri at 5:30 in the morning, last weekend at 3 o'clock. But that bonds us together. And not only as partners in this booth up here, but as friends.
2: Yes.
3: And you know that, and I feel that as well. And tell you, you've done a heck of a job. You represent our university, your family, with such professionalism, and I am just personally and professionally very, very proud of you and happy to be sitting here by you.
2: Thank you, brother. I appreciate you so much. Everyone knows I couldn't have done this and wouldn't be a part of it in the booth and be recognized at all but for you, but also out of this booth, your friendship and everything, your guidance, support, advice over the years, and frankly, just lifting us all up when we're down sometimes. I thank you and your entire family. You mean the world to me. We love you, buddy. And I appreciate your words. And as everybody knows, I don't know about Las Vegas and the Bellagio, but I'll pack everybody up if I can and take you out there. It could be bad on our entire team at the end of the process, but very excited about that. Thank you very much.
4: Well, I've just got to say, if you look at over the years, Todd Ellis has managed to work with a multitude of coaches, athletic directors, administrators, in addition to all of us. We broke him in early, put him on the sideline. He would do pay-per-view, because back then we didn't have all the games on television. He would be doing pay-per-view for many games, and at the same time, radio sidelines, holding two mics with a coat and tie on, because back then you dressed up, and handled it so beautifully. And it was a great way to get him started. And since then, I think there have been many things that have come up that probably have helped him build strength off of those first early years, for sure. And also, he was in law school and a new father and all kinds of other things. So a really special person to have gotten to this point and continue to represent our university and all our coaches and our fans in such a beautiful way.
2: Well, I prepared for everything but this today for this game. This is not fair, Chris. I'm going to get you again. And Liz and Tommy talking are not fair. But, Liz, everybody knows you picked me up, grabbed me by the collar, gave me a shot when people had a lot of doubts about it, whether it was sideline or play-by-play. And I thank you for my career, and I thank you for your friendship, more importantly, over the years. And love you, love your family, and frankly, wouldn't do this if all these guys, and certainly you, Liz, were not here in this booth.
3: Todd, I don't know if you've done this, but I did this at the beginning of the year. I went back and looked at how many head coaches, presidents, and ADs I'd worked with in my

0: break. What do you think?
1: Well, first, I'm going to thank you from all of Gamecock Nation. 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I know myself growing up listening to you on the radio, hearing you call such big plays throughout your career. It has been something that is enjoyable, and it's something that we who attend Gamecock games, that's part of our life. So thank you to you, your commitment to this university, and the commitment to Gamecock football.
0: Wow, what a blessing. I've always known it, but golly, guys, thank you so much. Love and care for all of you, and I meant it when I said this is really a Booth Award in recognition regarding the process, and I never fail to remind people of that and respect you so much.
1: Well, Todd, we'll let you collect your thoughts because coming up next, Brad Muller visits with Nolan Hay. This is Carolina Football from Learfield.
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3: Hey y'all, Coach Shane Beamer here. 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
4: Welcome back to Countdown to Kickoff. It's time to sit down with one of the Gamecocks. Here's Brad Muller with the player interview.
12: Hi, everyone. Brad Muller joined by fifth-year offensive lineman Nolan Hay in his second year at the Gamecocks. He transferred from Incarnate Word. Hey, what was the biggest challenge coming from Incarnate Word to the SEC?
13: Obviously, it's a big jump. I think the biggest thing is just the fact that everyone on the field is a dude. You have dudes in the FCS, but it's more like 3 to 4 on each side of the ball. While here, it's every single person is competitive, and you know you got to strain every single play.
12: Well, you're used to, I don't want to call it a challenge, but maybe a little different. You're married, already have a young daughter. Tell us a little bit about that. What are the biggest challenges in being a family guy and a college football player?
13: Yeah, obviously it's not that easy. You know, you don't get much sleep, but my wife has done a phenomenal job of allowing me to be free with my sleep and just being able to, you know, she's just very open with things. She understands how the college industry, sports work. She was one herself for a little bit, so she kind of understands my schedule, and she works around my schedule a lot.
12: You love being daddy to a little girl?
13: Oh, absolutely. I mean, I always wanted a little girl, you know, just being girl. I grew up with two older brothers, and the only woman in my family was my mom. And so I always wanted a little girl, so I'm very blessed to have one.
12: All right. What's her name?
13: Everly.
12: Everly. All right. Well, congratulations on that. Let's talk a little football. Running game is really improved this year. What's been the biggest difference for you guys up front to do what you're doing?

0: I would say we have a lot. Like last year, we had a lot like bigger guys, and here we have. Well, I'm not saying we're small by any means, but I feel like we're more agile than the group before, and that's not a knock on the other group, but we're very quick on our feet. We're all experienced. We've seen people move around on in different areas of the sport. You know, FCS, FBS, whatever it is. And so just being able to communicate at a high level and getting your feet in the ground has been very good for us.
1: Last couple of weeks obviously haven't gone the way you guys would like. What's the mood in practice this week and in the locker room?
0: I mean, obviously it's challenging, you know, the way that it's gone so far, but we're all ready to work. I mean, we're all grown men. We all know how it's a business at the end of the day. We know that we have to compete. We have to produce. So each day, it doesn't matter if we win or lose. You know, we know we have to show up the next day and give it our all.
1: What are you studying at South Carolina? What do you want to do whenever football is done?
0: I actually just graduated in August. I finished up in August. I finished with a finance degree. And now I wouldn't say take a step back. I'm still in school just to be eligible and everything. But I'm trying to focus more on football and my family. Okay. So I haven't really been too crazy into the school aspect.
1: Got to save up for that college fund for your little girl, right?
0: Exactly. Yeah.
1: Well, the last thing for you, Gamecocks back at home to take on Kentucky. What are the keys to this offense against the Wildcats?
0: It's the key for every game is just run the ball. Run the ball, stop the ball, or stop the run for the defense. Just continue playing as a team. Be confident. Back up Lenoris. You know, just make sure that he's comfortable back there as far as the O-line goes. And for him to just trust his guys around him and just take the easy plays and don't think too much.
1: Great job. Good luck the rest of the way.
0: Thank you very much.
1: All right, that's Nolan Hay. I'm Brad Muller. This is Gamecock Football from Learfield.
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0: You're tuned into Countdown to Kickoff on the Gamecock Sports Network from Learfield. 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
1: Welcome back to Williams-Brice Stadium. Number 24, Kentucky, is in town with their 3-1 record. But the 2-2 Gamecocks are not concerned about the uniform on the other sideline. They just need an SEC win after dropping two straight to what may be two of the league's best teams in Alabama and Mississippi State. Carolina leads the all-time series 22-14-1, including 11-6-1 advantage here in Columbia. The teams played just three times in 37, 78, and 1981 before Carolina joined the SEC in 92. Since then, they've met every year. Since joining the SEC, the Gamecocks own a 21-13 record against Kentucky, including 18 of the 26 meetings in this century. Hello, everybody. I'm Todd Ellis, and I'm pleased now to be joined by my partner in his 54th season as analyst and a Hall of Fame quarterback at South Carolina, Tommy Suggs. And Tommy, we have witnessed two losses to what may be very good Alabama and Mississippi State teams, but much of the atmosphere around Columbia seems desperate regarding the state of Carolina football. Do we think it's this dire? Do you think it's this dire is the feeling you've got this week?
2: Well, a couple things. Number one, if you look at it in all candor, I think we're only one game behind where we thought we'd be. We thought we'd beat Mississippi State. We'd play well maybe at Alabama, hard win if we could win over there. So only one game behind. But I think the issue is, what I'm hearing, is not that we lost to Mississippi State. I think most people know they're a pretty good football team. They get spanked today by Alabama pretty badly, but they certainly have a great quarterback, and so does Alabama. I think the issue has been that how badly we played and how badly we got beat. I think that's the thing that frustrated people a lot. And I understand that because we didn't look good. We didn't look good at all. We went totally inept in offense against Mississippi State. Alabama, I don't know what happened there. Just a lot of different things went wrong. But then Alabama's a good football team. So I think that's it. Today's a big game. No question about it. We got to play well. And I think we'll do that because we've had a good team meeting, really good team meeting on Sunday night. A lot of emotion for the players. And so I feel like we probably can perform today.
1: Some of the things contributing to people's frustrations, and by the way, I'm not saying none of it is reasonable, is the fact that coaches like Will Stein, in their first year to program, at least to this point in the season, Tommy, have the appearance of making major changes and growth at Kentucky compared to a coach who's in his sixth year at South Carolina. And I think that's a reasonable thing for people to think as well. Of course, you and I both know the game has changed totally from what you can do year to year.
2: Well, the other thing that's critical that I'm hearing, people don't understand why Lenarius Sellers is not lighting it up. And that may be the most frustrating thing right there, because they thought he would be back, new offense, although it's the fourth offensive scheme he's had to learn in 4 years. But still, they felt like he would really play well, and he hasn't played well for a number of reasons, I guess. But I think that's the other thing, too. Your comment on when Stein is correct, and also the guy Mississippi State.
1: You know, and in Florida.
2: Yeah, and in Florida. So it's just one of those things that happens in college football because you can reload. And speaking of that, you know that Kentucky last year did a heck of a job reloading. Their transfer portal was ranked number 8, 9, and 10 by three different services out there. So, you know, that's pretty doggone good players you're bringing in.
1: Yeah, they brought in the best offensive line in the state, and Tom Leach, the play-by-play man for Kentucky, told me, he says it might be the best offensive line they've had in 20, 30 years over there. So you can do things with the right amount of revenue and an effort to go in a certain position, but we'll talk specifics about that. I want to bring in the second member of our team. That's Chet Tucker. The Cats ranked first in the SEC and fifth nationally. Chet with 6 interceptions on the season. Untimely turnovers have been Carolina's downfall, or at least a great obstacle in winning these ball games. Do you join me in believing that's got to be an absolute essential today? We can't have another Carolina ball game at Williams-Brice Stadium where we don't win the turnover battle.
3: 100%. We talked about that a bit during the pregame show, that today it is an imperative to win the turnover battle. And You look at some of Kentucky's offensive stats, and they, you know, align pretty favorably with South Carolina's. But in particular, just 26% conversion on third down, but they're still scoring 35 points a game. So much of that is attributable to short fields after interceptions or first forced fumbles, creating those turnovers and giving your offense good opportunities to score. And it's important when you get those opportunities that you punch it in for touchdowns. And I think kind of building on what you and Tommy were talking about maybe kind of the sky is falling feel around Columbia, it's not so much even necessarily the last two games. The last time South Carolina won an SEC game was last year in September versus Kentucky. So, you know, seven straight losses in that stretch in SEC play. You got to find a way to get one, and no better day than today to go on and do that.
1: Well said, Chet. Thank you so much. Let's go to our Prisma Health injury report, guys, and really the one that's kind of still tenuous out there, and it's a big part of it in facing Will Stein's very versatile and sophisticated run game, and that's Gabriel Brownlow. Dendy listed as questionable. I think he's got to be a guy, Tommy, we look at in pregame warmups, because as you know, Kelby Collins, we lost him in the first series last week with the eye injury. He is going to be back, but we need everybody in that interior today, because they'll play with power formations, three tight ends. They'll overload unbalanced lines, and we need all the veteran defensive players on, particularly up front, that we can get.
2: Well said, and a lot of complications to this offense when you're playing on defense, and we need him back. And we had a good week of practice on defense, and understand Kelby Collins really, really got vocal in leadership. And that's one of the things that I worry about now, not worry about, but think about, is who are the leaders? And I think he stepped it up this week from what Clayton White told me this morning. So we'll see how that goes.
1: Speaking of Clayton White and this defense, and we're talking about problems, I don't want to lay it at the feet of Red Zone or Lenoris having some bad throws. We got two other issues out there, guys, as well. You know, we're second in the country in most drop footballs. Only Stanford's wide receivers have more drops than we do. It's not just wide receivers. And that would help pick up maybe a lot of confidence from Norris as well, and certainly make his numbers look a little bit better. Some of those have been incredibly crucial situations.
2: They really have, but I want to go back to your point about scoring touchdowns inside the red zone. We're at 60%. We have 9 of 15. I mean, you can't beat anybody when you're inside the 20-yard line and you only score 60% of the time with a touchdown. I mean, we've got to improve that. And we've done okay kicking on field goals, but at the same time, you got to punch in and get 7 points. And we just have not done that, and for some reason. But you're right about dropping the football. We dropped 14. Stanford, as you said, ahead of us in that unlikely category. They're number 17 drops. So, and it's everybody's doing it. It's not just one receiver. Everyone's doing it.
1: By the way, as Tommy just pointed out, and we'll get our scoreboard in full with Chris Miller, but Bama just beat Mississippi State, our last two opponents, 56-23. Keelan Russell, Tommy, 16-22, 285 yards and 3 touchdowns. He's just rubber stamping those numbers. So that's about what he had against us. Maybe one more touchdown throw as well, but they got it going on right now in Tuscaloosa, no question.
2: They really do, and I watched a little bit of that game, and he made some throws like quarterbacks are supposed to make, Todd, as you well know. When that receiver is turning around and the defensive back has got his back to you, and you throw it because you trust your receiver, and those receivers came through for him today. He made some great throws, great catches, Alabama.
1: Returning to our Prisma Health Injury Report to wrap it up, for Kentucky, they will be without several key contributors today. Wide receiver DJ Miller, Alex Afari, who's the leading tackler for Kentucky, Tommy. Here's the modern world. He lands yesterday with the team from Lexington, and the outside backer who has led the team in tackles is found out to be ineligible based on another court ruling, which the next ruling of that appeal or that freeze and that hold on the injunction will not come up and for another week or two or so. So he's on the team playing, lands in Columbia to play, and then cannot play. They got to make changes in that regard. They're banged up at linebacker, Tommy. Basically only have two linebackers to play today. We'll keep an eye on that. It could be a big advantage for our run game.
2: Sure could be. And, you know, they got good players on defense. They've stacked them up over there pretty good. Got a new defensive coordinator in, as you would expect with a new coach. But still, you got to have players. You got to have good players, and they're really thin there.
1: That's our Prisma Health injury report. 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Coming up, we'll have the final word on today's matchup in the exclusive contract construction interview with head coach Beamer. 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
1: Welcome back to the Shane Beamer pregame show. 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Coach Lenora Sellers has had some incredible throws this season, but has missed on some that are well within his skill set. Has he or Coach Bryles or anyone seen anything in his mechanics when it leads to those misfires?
2: No. Something we looked at, because he had a couple of those the other night that certainly were off, and something that we've talked about, but don't really see anything in the mechanics. We just got to continue to, you know, make good decisions and go put the ball where it's supposed to go and throw it to who it's supposed to be thrown to. And Lenoris gave us a shot the other night in Tuscaloosa, you know, to sustain drives with his legs, and has shown that he can make those throws. We got to continue to put him in good positions to make those throws, and receivers and tight ends and backs got to do a great job of, you know, making those catches when the ball comes to them also.
1: Alabama took from our playbook last week. They won the turnover battle 2-0 and scored 14 points off those takeaways. Getting short fields and points off turnovers, that's been a staple of your teams. Is there any way to jumpstart that with a defense? Has it just got to come?
2: Yeah, I think it's just got to come. We're trying. We're emphasizing it in practice like we always do. We talk about it. Our players understand the importance of the turnover battle. It's one of those things I struggle. Like, do you talk about it? Am I talking about it too much? Am I not talking about it enough? Like, I don't want it to get in their heads. But I think the biggest thing, and Clayton White made this comment earlier in the week to the media on Wednesday, is in order to get those takeaways, you got to be in position to make those plays. You got to be able to, you know, be in position and on ball carriers to knock the ball out. You got to be in position to get interceptions. And there have been too many times this year where we've got guys running wide open and we're not in position to create those takeaways. So we got to continue to make sure we're putting them in the right scheme and in the positions to make plays. And I know with the emphasis that we constantly put on it, that they'll start coming.
1: Coach, how are you going to change the rotation, if at all, or add someone to the defensive end spot since Dylan's out in the ballgame?
2: Yeah, it'll still primarily be a three-man rotation, which is what we had the first two games of the season when Dylan was out. Julian Walker, Caleb Herring, and Anthony Addison, those will be the top three. And then, you know, the fourth guy up at this point would be George Wilson. Was injured last year, but we like the way that George has come along and put himself in position to be able to help us there. And then Quay Dodd would be the next guy up for us. So, you know, primarily be those three, but we also need to continue to develop depth there and get some other guys in the game, and George will be the next guy in at this point.
1: Give us a key or two for this afternoon's game.
2: Yeah, you nailed one of them, the turnover battle. It's been critical in this game the last couple of years for sure, and we need to win that. If we lose it 2-0 today like we did last week to Alabama, it's probably going to be a long day for us. So we've got to create takeaways, and we got to protect the ball offensively. And then I think for both teams, first down is going to be really, really critical. Kentucky does a great job offensively on first down of getting positive yardage, staying ahead of the chains. We've done a really nice job on first down in the run game and pass game, where you can stay on schedule and not get yourself caught in third and longer situations. And we need to get them in those situations today and be able to challenge their quarterbacks and receivers on third down. But for that to happen, we've got to be great on first down.
1: All right, Coach, best of luck to you. That'll do it for the pregame show with Shane Beamer, brought to you by Contract Construction. 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
5: 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The Gamecocks down the far sideline. 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
1: Welcome back to Williams-Brice Stadium. Cloud cover right now. Currently 85 degrees. Showers in the vicinity, but it feels like 91. Pretty daggum humid today. Kickoff supposed to be 78 degrees. It's going to be a little higher than that. 81% chance of rain. At the end of the game, around 76 degrees. And my heart, this crew, our families, can't take another lightning delay. But, folks, it's only supposed to sprinkle scattered showers. I don't think we've got big thunderstorms coming this way. And Douglas Kershaw Adams, who actually on his side is a meteorologist, has been checking this for us, and we feel like we're in pretty good shape. If we get some raindrops, we'll let you know that. That's our weather at Williams-Brice Stadium. 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It's truck month at Toyota. Toyota, let's go places. It's going to start with our sideline reporter, who may battle a few elements today, but believe me, he's been in tougher spots. Chet, give me your Toyota key to the game.
2: Well, I think that I'll start with potentially a special teams play. I think if South Carolina is able to create something through special teams to give not only the team but the crowd a burst, whether that's a Vakari Swain punt return. We did mention that Cole Marzalek, the long snapper for Kentucky, both for field goals and punts, is doubtful today. So we'll see how that impacts their special teams. And if South Carolina can get a chunk play, maybe a blocked field goal, blocked punt, based off, you know, a little step down going to the backup. But I also think it's so important for South Carolina to play one play at a time. Do not allow a snowball effect. If you have a bad play, leave it in the past. If you have a good play, move right on to the next. So often we've seen this year where it feels like once that slide starts to happen, it's that snowball going downhill. You got to play one play at a time, get to the next rep.
1: Yeah, the Gamecocks, Chet, as you know, have led the SEC in block kicks over the last six seasons, topping the conference with 18 during that time frame, but nothing this year so far. I'm with you. Let's light this up with either a pick six or get a special teams play. A surprise would help us around Williams-Brice Stadium. Now to Tommy Suggs. And Tommy, your Toyota key to the ball game, or two.
3: Yeah, I've got two, if you don't mind. The first one is the same word I used last week, execution. We have got to execute. We got players. We got good players. We're just not executing for some reason. They may be confused. They may be young. They may be just whatever the reason, they're not executing. And we have got to execute offensively and defensively. And part of that is, let's look at the offense. You know, Lenore's got to play better. No question about that. But also the receivers have to catch the ball. And so we're dropping too many passes. That's execution, folks. Now, the other thing is, I think another word, a keyword, is leadership. A week like this, everybody's upset, they're down and all. Who are the leaders? Who's going to step up and say, follow me? I'm not having this anymore. We got to play better. Who's going to do that? This is a time your true leaders step up. I go back to the year when we had Boogie Huntley. We had Tonka Him. Those guys, we had a lot of leaders on
1: Demetrius
3: that team.
1: Knight.
3: Demetrius Knight. They took this team under their wing and said, let's win. And they did it. We got to have some people do that today.
1: Yeah, Tommy, I'm with you. You're at the point now, you haven't played this. I disagreed with Coach Beamer's statement this week. He's defending himself, his program, and he said it was embarrassing. I don't think we're embarrassed the way these games have been played. We're embarrassed that we execute so well at times and then not at all at others. And frankly, that'll be parts of our team that are the strength of our team and returning of players. How in the world do you have more first downs in the first four games of a season since 2014? How do you have the most 400-yard total offense games since 2014
3: and
1: to start a season?
3: And rushing the football well, too.
1: And rushing the football in the tops in the SEC and then not scoring points. That's pretty ridiculous. How do you have five of the last eight games? This is a big one, guys. Five of the last eight games in which our defense, which has been so good, has given up 30 points or more. You just can't do that in Power Four games, and I think that's just, we've got to pull it all together at one time. That's not my Toyota key, but I'm concurring with you.
3: Well, I think the other thing, too, Todd, and I think you buy this, too, our coaching staff, new and all, and I think they're doing a heck of a job, but we have got to put our players in a position to win. And I think sometimes maybe a little overcoaching occasionally, overthinking it, and not letting the players be themselves. So not being critical, I just think I see that from up here. And hopefully we can get all that ironed out.
1: Got to cut loose. That's what it is. I think they don't want to embarrass themselves. And we're on the edge of that right now, whether it's their personal play individually and as a team. I think you're going to have the Shane Beamer, patented, back to the wall, come out and play well today. My Toyota key to the ball game. The Gamecocks had 430 yards or more of total offense in each of the first three games as well for the first time since 2014. We're one of 11 schools in FBS with over 400 yards of offense in every game so far this season. It just has to result in more points, and we need to get some stops up front. Without Dylan Stewart, I think the rush, you know, we're going to force probably Minchie, their quarterback, we'll talk about in a minute, to throw the ball down the field. We got to rush the passer as well. That's my Toyota key to the game. Get deals on Toyota trucks. 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Toyota, let's go places. We'll be back in a moment on the countdown to kickoff on the Gamecock Sports Network from Learfield.
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0: Kickoff is just around the corner. Now, let's find out who'll be taking the field for the Gamecocks with today's starting lineups.
1: Welcome back to Williams-Brice Stadium. The Gamecocks are out on the field just breaking to go back into the locker room as there's 23 minutes away from the kickoff here against number 24, Kentucky. The Cats got in the top 25 this past week after a victory over South Alabama. You can remember last year in this ball game, Tommy, the Gamecocks earned a 35-13 win in Columbia a season ago. Cutter Bowley making his first start with an SEC opponent for Kentucky. He was 10 of 19 through the air for 124 yards, but they didn't talk about necessarily the downfall that he made. Kentucky jumped out to a 10-0 lead in the first quarter behind a 20-yard rushing touchdown from Seth McGowan, who famously threw the football at Norris Sellers' grandfather right there in the stadium. And they got a field goal. And we flipped the game completely, though, in the second quarter when Carolina scored two touchdowns in just three plays and won the turnover battle 4-0, proving the difference in the game. I mean, it's no new formula, Tommy, but we've beaten them 4 years in a row because we have won the turnover game.
2: Well,
1: and quarterback play has been better.
2: Exactly.
1: And their quarterback play.
2: You know, last year we talked about Bowley at quarterback. How about Sellers? 11 of 14, 78.6%, 153 yards, rushing the ball. 14 rushes, 81 yards. So that's a Lenore Sellers we love right there. And he's got to get back there, and I think he will. I think he's had some things going on and, you know, whatever they were, and we've got to work through that. He's got to work through that.
1: What did he will. Tommy, what did Connor Shaw do in his home record at South Carolina? Do you remember? He was 17-0, never lost a game at Williams-Brice Stadium. The point being is we need to remember what we're getting out of Lenoris. He has 15 games in which he's had 250 yards of all-purpose yardage. And Connor's next at 13. He's a productive player. We just need to score and avoid some of the mistakes. He's never going to be a 70% completion passer. He's got to limit these ones that he misses just out of nowhere for occasionally. But what we need is what you just pointed out. We need 215 yards of passing from him, a touchdown or two, and 60 to 80 yards rushing and a touchdown.
2: And, you know, he's got four interceptions already and only six touchdowns. That's not a good ratio right there. And he knows that better than anyone. I think the other thing we got to do offensively, we have got this stud out there named Nick Harbor. We got to get him in it. He was on every preseason award thing you can be on, he and Lenoris. And we just don't seem to have him unleashed yet. Now, I understand he had a very good week of practice. I was out there 2 days. I saw him run some patterns. I hadn't seen him run yet. And I know I was talking to Kendall Browse this morning. He thinks he had a big week and is ready to have a super game here today if we can get the ball to him. So, you know, he's not that true receiver as we all talk about, but he's got a lot of talent and size and strength and speed. And you don't have to be a natural receiver when you have that kind of stuff.
1: Yeah. Well, one of the things we're facing right now is the least successful passes that Lenore Sellers has had, Tommy, are these drop-down dump balls where all these teams are playing soft zone to keep Nick Harbor in front of them and our other wide receivers as well.
2: Yep.
1: We're going to keep getting that coverage until we throw the drop-down underneath balls and dump routes, because they're going to play that, and not let Harbor get behind them. Because Lenoris is, frankly, an excellent deep ball passer.
2: He really is. And what I saw this week, Todd, was Harbor running a lot of crossing routes underneath the zone. And so I thought that was pretty good. And I think also getting our tight ends more involved in that little drop-down passing game may help. Kentucky uses their tight ends tremendously.
1: They have a lot of good tight ends.
2: A lot of tight ends. Yeah, they really do in the receiving game. So we'll see. Every week the offensive scheme changes based on the defense you're playing. Let's see what happens today.
1: Let's get to what's always important, and two of the best offensive linemen in the conference, if not the country. I think we found a formula a week ago with Darius Gray starting at right tackle, the freshman from Chesterfield, Virginia. First team All-State in high school as a defensive lineman and offensive lineman. Scored about 19 points a game in basketball. And that brings Jacarius Peak 6'4", 305 transfer, of course, from NC State. His home was in Valdosta, Georgia. He's going to play the left tackle spot again. And then Purvis and Nolan Hay at the left guard. Carter Miller back at center. Emmanuel Kojo-Poku. And as I mentioned, Darius Gray at right tackle. Good formula last week, Tommy. And frankly, offensive line play has not been the problem. And actually, I've not spoken that phrase in 10 years in South Carolina.
2: You know, that's true. They were recruited well up there, went in the portal, got a lot of kids out of there. They played well. We had a little couple of injury issues there, but I think we worked through that. I like what I see offensively up front. I do. And I think moving that pocket will help Linares a good bit, and these linemen as well. So I think we're going to see a different football team offensively here today.
1: I don't think we're getting enough out of Donovan Murph and DJ Black. I think they're capable more, too, at the wide receiver spot. One of those will play in the slot. Murph will probably get the start today. Six receptions, 151 yards, and two touchdowns. And what I mean is I don't think we're unleashing him enough and Lenore's getting it to him. Not that Donovan's not playing hard or DJ's not playing hard. I think they're better than their statistics would show and more capable of getting the football.
2: I do, too. And Murph is averaging 25.2 yards per catch. So he'll go after a deep ball in a skinny minute. And we just got to get the crossing routes, to me, underneath crossing routes down. And Donaris has got to throw the ball down into the body, not just stretch that receiver out where they're a little apprehensive about catching it because they may get killed.
1: I went 4 minutes in our review of our starting lineups and didn't mention our man-child, Matthew Fuller. Man, we were getting the best of him. 5'11", 221-pound redshirt sophomore from Jessup, Georgia. 57 rushes, 384 yards and four touchdowns. Tommy's averaging 6.7 yards. Actually, we have five players averaging better than 6 yards a carry. Matthew, though, has led the team in rushing and receiving the last two ball games. Can't pat him on the back enough.
2: I agree with that. He is a player. We knew he was last year. Didn't use him correctly. They talked about him this year. He separated himself from the rest of them. And the rest of them are not bad. They're not bad at all. But he is a difference maker. And we've seen that this year. And we'll just continue to use him.
1: We'll continue to get you ready for the call of the game on the countdown to kickoff after this on the Gamecock Sports Network from Learfield.
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0: Gamecocks 2-2 on the season. Some disappointing losses. They've lost seven straight SEC games. The last one we won was against these Kentucky Wildcats in 2025. But again, it looks like a good crowd, Tommy. And that's despite, of course, a kind of a funky start time at 4:15 for a lot of people. But also the predicted rain today in the state of the program. There's a lot of people that want good things to happen for Carolina football today.
2: No question about it. And, you know, I was at a function last night. It was so funny. This lady was there. And the last thing I'd have thought when I was looking at her, Todd, was that she knew what a football was. And she was helping her husband. They were elderly, not doing well. And she turned around to me. She says, "Tommy, you think we can win?" I said, "Well, it would surprise me." And I said, "Yeah, I think so." She said, "Vegas has got us a two-point favorite."
0: No, she didn't.
2: And I went, what?
0: Yes.
2: I mean,
0: you can't always tell.
2: Everybody cares. Everybody cares.
0: Just for different reasons. Just,
2: yeah. Oh, I loved it. I loved it.
0: Yeah, I had a lot of folks this week, too. Of course, they wanted me to rule or tell them what was going to happen with Dylan Stewart. Of course, those of you who don't know, Dylan Stewart suspended after last week's ball game by Shane Beamer based on some actions within the game on the sideline and, frankly, team unit stuff that only Shane Beamer is privy to, and for whatever reason. And, you know, you would have thought that I was failing to read them the Constitution or to explain something very simple to them that I would not say what was going to happen regarding Dylan Stewart. But that's the passion. That's what's here. That's what drives them to Williams-Brice Stadium. And that's what brings them back every year. So we're happy to answer those questions or at least avoid them in a nice manner.
2: Yeah, and I think many times a decision like that is can help a team in a lot of ways. And I think Shane, in my opinion, from what I know, made the right decision. And, you know, they'll get this worked out.
0: Now, do you have an opinion going forward?
2: Yeah, I think Shane's laid the groundwork down. If they, you know, when he gets ready, he's going to talk with him and just see how it goes. And they had a private meeting, and all that went very well. But still, you got to stick to your guns because you got to send a message to the entire team,
0: sure,
2: to everybody there, that this is not going to be tolerated. And I think again, that can help your team come together. Your leaders step up and take charge. Dylan Stewart, in my opinion, will be on this football field this year. I'm not exactly sure when, but he'll be out there. And I think we all know that.
0: And, Tommy, you know, those kind of meetings like they had Sunday, whether it's after a loss or something personal happens between two teammates, airing those things out can be massively freeing. And as you know, because you employ a lot of young people and have had young families, my gosh, they don't communicate like they used to. And when you can air it out in those situations, force people who are competitive people to talk, to say what they like, dislike, and frankly to talk about maybe what's their opinion on why we're not playing as well, that is a huge opportunity to try to benefit the football team, which we may see the benefit of that today.
2: Exactly, and I just think those meetings are very healthy. They help you clear the air in so many ways. A lot of it's just personal testimonies. Look, you stand up and admit, look, I'm not playing well. I don't have my confidence. I don't know what the issue is. I will do better. You make a commitment to your entire team there. So I think it can be very healthy as long as leaders step up and take advantage of it and use that to build the momentum. And from what I gather, it was a good week, but that started right there Sunday night, the team meeting.
0: The flip of the coin in our opening kickoff are next on the Gamecock Sports Network from Learfield.
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0: 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It picked off. The Gamecocks down the far sideline. The linebackers knocked out of bounds.
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0: Welcome to Williams-Brice Stadium. Overcast today, but so far, if it's been raining, it's been minimal. We have not noticed much at all. And as they're lining up for 2001, and our celebrity starters hit the floor. There's Dawn Staley and a couple of her women's basketball team. Always a popular choice, Tommy.
2: Yeah. You know, yeah, that's a safe bet right there.
0: Yeah, that's right. What a trip. I saw yesterday she had them all over to the house watching some games. And now on the field today. I'm very proud of them. Colorful athletes, by the way, all her team. And they love some Gamecocks and promote them as well. And today, don't forget, check the quarter, either first or third. The University of South Carolina and Gamecock Athletics, Tommy, is rightfully honoring Lou Holtz, who passed away in March, the great coach, motivator, broadcaster. We all know what he did when he came to South Carolina under Mike McGee and took us from 0-11 to two Outback Bowl victories and brought us back, really put us on the map again that we were a legitimate place to be. Was great in promoting the university. A quirky guy, as we all know, but a beloved football coach. And I think he's got something like 45 players. And then his son, Skip Holtz, who also coached with us, his wife Jennifer and sister Elizabeth are going to be in town. They'll be honored for their contribution. And, of course, Coach Holtz, long overdue and hated to lose the guy. You felt like he's one, Tommy, that would live forever, really, in a lot of ways.
2: I agree with that. And he was here when I got here. And my freshman year, and actually had just left, rather, but he helped recruit me a little bit. And I never forget one of the funniest things he ever said to his defensive backs, because that's what he coached here, was he said, look, guys, this thing is simple. You overcomplicate it. You cover the guy they throw the ball to. Don't worry about the other people. True story. That's what he told
0: Wadio
2: Rev, some of those defensive guys, and they went, huh?
0: I totally believe it.
2: It's not complicated.
0: Absolute character. One of the best speakers I've ever seen in front of 1,000 people.
2: What do you say about Fayetteville, Arkansas? No disrespect, fans. He said, somebody asked him, said, was it the end of the world? He said, no, but you can see it from there. Something like that.
0: Exactly. Well,
2: I mean, it's, oh gosh.
0: I get it again.
2: Making friends. Lord, wow.
0: Well, it's time to get back to Gamecock football, the best entrance in college football. Here is 2001.

0: Come the Gamecocks. Old SEC East rival, the Kentucky Wildcats, are in town. Carolina comes out in all black jerseys, black pants, white helmets today. The Wildcats have their blue britches on, white jerseys, and silver helmets. Carolina's won four in a row in the series. Kind of in the tone of Lou Holtz, Tommy. I can't say that this is an absolute must game to win, but I can see it from there. We're pretty dang close to having to just win this game, get back on track. It's seven SEC ball games, eight Power Four conference games since we've seen a win. This team is better than that. The staff is better than that. This place, this building, this field is better than that, and we need to find a way to get back to it.
1: I agree. There's a sense of urgency we got to have, and I think we have that, certainly. Our team's just got to respond to it, and that's why I get back to times like this is when you need leadership. It comes in various forms. Sometimes it's a third stringer. Sometimes it's not your starting quarterback. But it doesn't matter. We just need leadership. And if those guys step it up today, then I feel very comfortable that we can win this football game and get back on track.
0: I think Chet's awaiting the coin toss down there. Chet, before the guys reach the middle of the field, don't you think we need a fast start? Do you take the football here if you win the toss?
2: I think we do, particularly the way that the team has performed on their opening drives. I think that'd be a great start for the Gamecocks.
0: Here's Chet. Here's our officials. Here the players are. Captains today, Brady Hunt, Peyton Williams, and Gerald Kilgore.
1: Well, as always, our students made it.
3: If you have any problems or questions, come see us. Kentucky, you're the visiting team. You're going to make the call. I'm going to toss it when it hits the ground, okay? That's heads, that's tails. That's heads, that's tails. What's your call?
4: Heads.
3: He calls heads. It says you want to toss. What do you want to do? Defer. Which way do you want to kick? That direction.
2: Kentucky won the toss, elected to defer, so South Carolina will get the ball first.
0: We get our wishes one way or the other. The Gamecocks will take it with their backs to the south. That's the fairgrounds, and as Tommy just mentioned, the cockpit

0: their nail. This says three quarters of the girls in there are college. They're paying this to get it done. Crazy. Either way.
1: That's why I get my hair done.
0: It doesn't take long, does it?
1: Nope.
0: Either for one of us.
1: I tell my barber, I said, I'm the most profitable account you got. She said, what do you mean? I said, well, you charge me full price. It only takes 5 minutes.
0: Feeling it. Feeling it. All right. We don't let anybody come to town without hitting them with sandstorm. No rain right now. A chance to shake the building here.

0: Adam Zuagi, the senior from Reston, Virginia, kickoff for Big Blue, is in the white jersey today, blue pants, silver helmets. 3-1 on the season. Will Stein, their first-year head man. Former coordinator, 2 years at Oregon, built his way up. He's really an offensive mind. Well, I've had my eye on him for a couple years. This guy can coach. And Jaquiel Hallman has taken over for Harbor the last couple weeks. Set back to receive in that north end zone. Low line drive over the top of the head of Hallman. Not returnable. Bounces up into the shrubs in front of the cockpit. And Carolina will go on offense with the much looked at Lenora Sellers. Massive talk this week about Cutter Woods getting either playing time or time. And now actually both of them, as we suspected, are coming into the games, Woods and Sellers. And they'll break the huddle with number 12 in and Sellers to his left. So Cutter Woods at quarterback. Fuller split out to the right side. First and 10 at the 25. Snap it back to Cutter. Hand to Sellers. A reverse to Fuller. Good block from Cutter Woods, and Fuller goes out of bounds on the far sideline. Called a gain of 9 on the play. And Cutter's going to come out of the lineup and run towards the Gamecock bench. So a handoff to Sellers, and Carolina quickly up to the line of scrimmage.
1: I like tempo.
0: Here's Sellers going quickly, and Carolina moves. False start. That'll stop your speed-up stampede offense. Cutter actually in at wide receiver.
2: Illegal snap on the offense, number 50, 5-yard penalty, second down.
0: Carter Miller with the illegal snap, movement there, and moved his offensive lineman as well. That'll back up the Gamecocks on a second down and 6. Woods stays in the ball game. The west side quarterback at wide receiver. Snap it back. Sellers rolls right. Now back left. Wants to go deep down the middle of the field to Harbor. In the coverage. And it was short. And no flag on the play. Tommy Lenores couldn't quite step into that. There was some pressure coming. But Harbor, no shock. He had a step or two on the defenders.
1: Yeah, Lenores had to throw it kind of off one foot that time because he had pressure coming on the right side, had an arm kind of coming in his face, and also had pressure right to his left side. So he just could not get what he wanted on that one.
0: Third down and 6 at the Gamecock, 29-yard line. Sellers with Fuller in the backfield, who goes in motion over to the right. Sellers looking left, now wants to run straight at the middle. And he's got a first down. Good hard run from 16.
1: Good move. Good move. Good decision. Good vision that time, Lenores. Way to go, partner.
0: Yeah, Poku Tommy led him up there when he realized his quarterback was running. And Sellers dropped right behind him for a first and 10. Back up to the line of scrimmage.
1: He made a quick decision, too, to run it.
0: DJ Black came into the game at wide receiver. Long snap count. Carter looks set now. Lenores takes the ball out of the gun. Going to run it himself. Left side. Turns the corner. Oh, he almost got loose down the far sideline. They drag him down around the 49. That's another Honda of Carolina's first down. A 12-yard gain on the play.
1: Got a Kentucky guy, Todd, over there.
0: Sure do on the far sideline.
1: Yeah.
0: Right at the tackle.
1: Looks like maybe Castile. But, yeah, I like what we're doing offensively because I like tempo. We talked about that all preseason with the coaches. They wanted to go there. We kind of got away from it a little bit for various reasons. But right now, also, I think it's important that we get Lenores into the game early, meaning running.

0: Just make him, don't drop him back and throw 10 passes in a row. Just get him to kind of sweat it up a little bit, for no better term. And we're doing that now with his running and also the throwing. So I like it. I like what we're doing.
1: That is the free safety, Jordan Castell, who's knocked. Let's quickly get it on to Chet Tucker.
2: Well, there was a lot of talk leading into today and including today about the number of reps that Cutter Woods was seeing with that first-team offense. Don't know if that's the only time we'll see him today, but it certainly was a way to get him out on the field and comfortable here in the early going.
1: Not exactly what the fan base thought, but they did get Cutter Woods. Now Chet and Chris will not have that question in the postgame. Here's Lenoris now, first and 10 with 13:26 to go in the first quarter. Out of the gun, it's Fuller right at the middle. Boy, a sweeping linebacker blitz from the outside and got him from behind just as he ran into that offensive line of Carolina. It's a two-yard gain on the play. Grant Godfrey, one of the two healthy linebackers for Kentucky today, makes the stop. That's his 34th on the season. Carolina hurry-up mode on a second down and 8 now. No score at Williams-Price. First series for the Gamecock offense. Rolling right is Sellers. Wide open down the middle of the 35 is Mazio Bennett. He gets inside the 30. Don't let him rip that ball out at the 20.
0: He's a little loose with that thing there.
1: And they stand him up, but he holds on to it. A 27-yard gain for Mazio. And that is Mazio's fourth catch of the season.
0: And Todd, I wouldn't call that any trickery, but he, you know, quarterback, he fakes the guy going to the left. He rolls to the right, kind of a flood zone there. And Bennett gets between the up guy and the deep guy, and he's wide open. Good throw.
1: Seventh play of the drive. Carolina first and 10. It's Lenora's quarterback draw into a pile, but he's inside the 15-yard line. That previous play was another Honda of the Carolina's first down. 6-yard gain for Lenoris. Here's that trepidation that we have, Tommy, with the red zone where Gamecocks have stalled out. Nitro Tuggle is in the lineup along with Donovan Murph and Nick Harbor. 8th play of the drive, Lenoris, pistol formation. He's going to dump it out to Brady Hunt, who's got the corner. One block from Murph, and then he gets to about the 6-yard line before they knock him out of bounds. That's another Honda of the Carolinas first down, an 8-yard gain to Brady Hunt. Good blocking.
0: When you got a back like Fuller that's having such a good year, he's, I guess, number two in the SEC in rushing with a 6.7-yard average, you got to respect him. Good fake to Fuller by Lenoris. Good fake for Fuller to carry it out, and then he just pulled it and hit Hunt out there. Good block, too, on the left side.
1: Two tight end set for Carolina as they got it first and goal at the 6. Lenoris out of the gun. Fakes it to Fuller. Throws on the edge. A perfect pass, and it's dropped right at the pylon. DJ Black, it could not have been a better throw. And, Tommy, that's the 15th drop of the season for Lenoris and these Gamecock wide receivers. Oh, it was perfect.
0: No excuse for that. No excuse for that. I mean, it just.
1: And that is a hard pass to throw.
0: Deep it is.
1: Out
0: yeah.
1: to the wide
0: yeah.
1: side. And that's incomplete now, and it's going to bring up second and goal from the 6. Bo Brown stays in. He'll settle up on the left side. Fuller over to the right of Sellers. It's Fuller up the middle and right in there. Touchdown, Carolina. Touchdown, Matthew Fuller.
0: Boy, good blocking, Todd, on the left side that time. I think it led by Miller at center, but also Hay and Peak. Really good blocking.
1: From 6 yards out, that's Fuller's fourth touchdown, fifth touchdown of the season. And the Gamecocks could make it 7-0 with the extra point.
0: Gamecocks only 9 of 15 scoring TDs inside the 20. That helped right there. 10 of 16 now.
1: Malik Orson to attempt the extra point. Orson says he's ready. Mason Love puts it down for him. Kicks it up in that south end zone. Got it. Oh, we can live with that kind of drive, guys. It's 10 plays, 75 yards, 4 minutes off the clock. And we were 2 for 3, and the only one he was incomplete on was the drop that would have been a touchdown. We rushed for 45 yards and a 6-yard touchdown run. 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
10: 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And they get Matthew Fuller's fifth touchdown of the season. Tommy, that's the first drive we've scored in an opening ball game for a touchdown since Coastal a year ago. We've kicked some field goals, but we actually got it in the end zone. That's got to be a good sign.
0: I think so, and I like the tempo. We talked about that preseason I did with Kendall Browse and other things. We felt the team was comfortable. Actually, talked about that last year with Shula. We just didn't run it as much, and so now I like what I saw there.
10: Here's Max Kelly to kick off. It's a fair caught by Patterson. Yeah, around the 10 or 12-yard line.
0: Todd,
10: bring out to the 25.
0: Todd, you like me. We get so much information from these schools for every game, probably an inch and a half thick. But one of the more interesting things I saw in Kentucky this year was last year Kentucky had four sets of brothers on their team. This year they got one set of brothers and three sets of twins on their football team. That's
10: incredible.
0: Unusual.
10: Very unusual.
0: Yeah.
10: We're actually in the top five ourselves in pairs of brothers. All right, here's Kenny Minchie, the transfer from Notre Dame. He's from Hendersonville, Tennessee. They want to run the football. That's what they do, and they'll go over their big center, Colton Price, at 308 pounds and gain five up the middle right away. We'll check with Chet Tucker in just a moment. I think Brownlow Dindy is in the lineup. We got a couple Gamecocks with their jerseys rolled up a little bit. Kelby Collins there on the stop. Collins, good to see him back.
0: Yeah, like I mentioned earlier, that Clayton White this morning, defensive coordinator, told me that he really had a boisterous week. Collins had, he kind of really stepped it up and was yelling at people and just really showing some good leadership.
10: I don't know what they're holding this. Anybody?
11: Please reset the game clock to 10 minutes, 55 seconds.
10: Julian Walker gets the start today, defensive end. Let's do check with Chet Tucker. Chet, what do you see in that lineup over there? Any new faces?
2: Not right now, Todd. I was told prior to kick that Gabriel Brownlow Dindy will be available today. He's not out there right away. It was Kelby Collins that got the start, but we expect to see Brownlow Dindy at some point today.
10: You need them all. Second and five upcoming. They still got the first down marker over there. some kind of official penalty that was called. Two tight end set. Menchie got a single back behind him in the pistol. He'll fake, and he wants to roll right. He's got a lot of room to run himself, and he'll run out of that sideline over there on the Kentucky bench on the east side for 5 yards. And just like that, Tommy, that's what they do. Stein rarely gets behind the chains. That's the only time they're in trouble, as you pointed out. They're the worst in the nation on third down. Well, first of all, they don't have that many. But the only time they're really in trouble is when they get the third and long. So Carolina's got to do a better job on first down. Minshew's going to spread it out here with Carolina's 7-0 lead. 10:25 to go in the first quarter. Two backs in the backfield, but he wants to dump it out in the flat. It's caught, but it is immediately taken down on the play. Quayshon Scott, a great read and tackle on the running back, Kenny Darby, minus one on the play, and Darby still on the ground.
0: I would call that more than just taken down. I would call that maybe exploded.
10: I was still counting his ribs.
0: Wow, what a hit.
10: What a hit. A legal hit, too, by the
0: way.
10: What a
0: read that time, too. Quick
10: came
0: read.
10: Off his, he came
0: yes.
10: off his man.
0: He did.
10: Good play call. They run a lot of tight end plays like that, and that's apparent for him, Tommy, and you know he's pumped up today. Scott, he's the transfer from Kentucky. And Scott, of course, in 23 games for the Wildcats, in 24 and 25, he had 45 tackles with an interception and had a pick six for the Wildcats against Florida. Darby's up, by the way. That's a good thing. We want big hits, but nobody hurt, and he's running over the sideline. It looked like he got the wind knocked out of him.
0: One of the reasons he came back was he's from Marion, South Carolina. Went to Kentucky, and I came back here. 5'11", 208, junior. Glad to have him home.
10: The only thing good over there in Kentucky is my daughter-in-law, Emma, and her family, and bourbon.
0: That's right, yeah.
10: Baxter's the back end now. He's 230-pound senior himself. All three of them 100 yards a week ago. Four-man front for Carolina. Second down and 11. Handoff straight at the middle into a pile of Gamecocks, although they pushed it for a yard or two with that huge offensive line. Tomiwa Duraiye is a part of that stop. It's a two-yard gain, and here comes that third and long we were looking for, Tommy.
0: Yeah, Todd said that 23%, which is not good on third downs.
10: Terrible.
0: But Gamecocks have given up 37%, which is also, you want it, that to be a little better, but not horrible.
10: Man, Tony Watt is playing some good football this year. That's his 14th tackle. He's got three tackles for a loss and two sacks. Carolina showing some pressure this time. Nobody more than 10 yards from the line of scrimmage. Three wide receivers right side. Third down and 7. Minshew in the pocket. Going to throw crossing route. His wide receiver falls down at one hops. Incomplete on the play. And Shane Beamer slaps the hand of Peyton Williams. Darby was the intended back out of the backfield. And it's fourth down for the Wildcats.
0: See, it had been a perfect throw to make that complete because it looked like to me he had pretty good coverage on him.
10: I think it was hit at the line of scrimmage too. That might have been tipped on
0: That's
10: the
0: a good
10: replay.
0: Point. Good point. Yeah, looking at the replay fans, I think Todd's right on that.
11: And he's making jersey changes for the scrimmage kick.
10: Thomas O'Hara to punt. The Melbourne, Australia punter stands and moves to his right. He's going to try to keep it away from Vicari Swain. It's short, real short. It bounces favorably for Kentucky, and Vicari picks it up. He breaks one tackle. Come on, Vicari! Vicari gets another at the 41.
0: Oh, he should have gone inside.
10: Took him down.
0: Yeah.
10: And Vicari Swain, another dangerous play. Takes the football, though, and returns it 17 yards. It's a punt just of 36 yards, and Carolina will have great field position around their own 41 when we come back. They lead it 7-0. Timeout on the field presented by Williams & Williams Law Firm. This is Carolina Football from Learfield.
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1: So far here in the first quarter with 8:49 remaining, good things for the Gamecocks. Carolina goes 10 plays, 75 yards, and scores on their first drive. First time since Coastal Carolina a year ago, we've scored on the opening drive a touchdown. Then we get a stop of Kentucky. Not a great punt from the Wildcats. Picari has a 17-yard return. And Tommy, now we're the ones with a short field. We've been giving that up the last couple weeks. We're going to start at our own 41-yard line.
0: I agree. I mean, that punt was really blocked. I wish we could go back and look at it because I do not remember who it was, but somebody came very close to blocking it. But regardless, we got it. 41-yard line, we'll take it.
1: Matthew Fuller to the left of Lenoris Sellers. Out of the gun, handoff Fuller straight up the middle into a pile. And everybody's pushing. It'll gain maybe a yard or two for Carolina. Carter Miller pulls up Fuller. Draw on the tackle for the Kentucky Wildcats. This defense pretty good. A lot of talk about Will Stein's offense this past week. They lead the nation in, one of the tops in the nation in takeaways, 7 on the season. Fuller again trying the left side. They're tracking him down from behind. Very athletic play. Maybe a half a yard gained, if that. We had one man to get that we didn't, and that's Tavion Gadsden, the senior from Savannah, Georgia. Almost had a tackle for a loss on us, and that's going to bring up third down and long. Kendall Bryles determined to run the football today so far, Tommy. Done that on the first two downs here with 7:54 to go in the first quarter. Gamecocks up 7-0. Carolina in all black uniforms today with white headgear. Lenoris, 3-for-4 in the ball game so far. Mazio Bennett, who had a great catch early, comes over in motion to the right side. Lenoris looks back in the sideline. They'll snap it to him. He's in the pocket. Here comes a blitz. 16 of age one. And another. He's escaping back to his left. Pump fake and fakes another. Rolling down the far sideline. And finally, they're going to knock him out of bounds. It could have been a 10 or 15-yard loss. Lenoris going to gain a couple because he's Superman. They actually lost two on the play, but back to the original line of scrimmage. Here comes Mason Love. Boy, Humphrey Grace was the first one through, Tommy. When I say he was through, he was basically untouched. Lenoris is lucky he did not have that knocked out of his hands.
0: Another drop back situation there, and sometimes we just don't execute well.
1: Here's Mason Love with his 44.3-yard average on 10 punts so far this season. Standing back at the 26-yard line. Mason puts his right foot into it. Spins it beautifully away from the Kentucky players. Going to roll out of bounds around the 13-yard line. No chance for Brock Kaufman to return that.
10: And timeout on the field. So back-to-back punts, one for Kentucky, one for the Gamecocks. But Carolina leads it here in the first quarter at Williams-Brice Stadium. Overcast day, but gorgeous for football as always. We'll be back. 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
19: 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The Gamecocks down the far sideline. 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
10: Hey, this is Todd Ellis on the home of the Gamecocks, Live 95. I want to thank Michael Collins back at Learfield and our entire crew, David Spence, our spotter, Tommy Suggs, of course, and Chet Tucker down on the field. Get to him in just a minute. I'm Todd Ellis, Douglas Kershaw Adams, our statistician, Chris Miller, studio host, just some halftime, pregame, postgame, Dan Stewart, our engineer, Liz McMillan, our associate producer, all of you for being here with us on the Gamecock Sports Network. The 2-2 Gamecocks are now up 7-0 over Kentucky. We're early in the first quarter, or we're late in the first quarter, early in the ball game overall. 6:49 to go in this first quarter. Carolina just punted away. Mason Love, good job. Got them backed up. The Kentucky Wildcats coming from south to north towards the fairgrounds on their own 12-yard line. Minchie out of the gun, backs up. He wants to throw it. He's in some trouble. He's got to step up in the pocket. Rolling right side, being chased. Minchie gets tripped up and there's a flag on the play thrown back around the 8-yard line. It's a 6-yard gain. Great hustle by the Gamecocks, but hold on. Penalty flag.
11: Holding, number 71 on the offense. Penalty is half the distance of the goal. Replay first down.
10: Malachi Wood, the right tackle there, Tommy. Usually that happens when those quarterbacks start to scramble. They don't give up their guy and start to hold on to him, and sure he did. He had a hold of the shoulder pad of Kelby Collins. And that backs up the Wildcats at their own 6-yard line. Caleb Herring and Anthony Addison were all over the quarterback, Minchie. Minchie's thrown 8 touchdowns and no interceptions on the year. Work out of the gun, handoff straight up the middle. The back breaks 1 tackle. And finally, gets some help from the linebacker. J.R. Johnson had the leg and gets his partner to come over, Peyton Williams. But it's still a 5-yard gain. It's going to make it second down and about 11 yards to go. Everybody looking back to the sideline at Clayton White, trying to get this defense, who looked out of place at times a week ago. Big plays by Alabama over in Tuscaloosa. Gabe Brownlow Dendy is into the lineup. He'll get just to the left shoulder of that center. Snap it back to Minchie. In the pocket. Sack!
0: There he is. Collins, yes.
10: Drop. Kelby Collins with a sack. Minus 5 on the play. Boy, he was in there in a quick way for a big guy.
1: That's his first sack of the season and first tackle for a loss.
0: He whipped number 71, right offensive tackle for Kentucky. Kelby is a 6'4", 285 senior transfer from Alabama.
1: That's another All-American Heating and Air sack for soldiers and another $200 donation to support our veterans. Backed up in a big way on third down and 16 with 5 minutes to go in the first quarter. 4 seconds on the play clock. Minchie drops into the end zone. Going to go screen play to his tight end out of the backfield. And the Gamecocks are there after he catches it around the 15 and drops down. Willie Rodriguez, the veteran from Taylor's Mill, Kentucky. It's a 12-yard catch, but not nearly enough for the Wildcats. The punt team comes out for the second series in a row.
0: I tell you, he's caught a lot of passes, Rodriguez.
1: Yes.
0: That's his 18th reception this year as a tight end.
11: Kentucky is making jersey changes for the scrimmage kick.
0: A good play design, too, Todd. Everybody ran off the coverage, slipped the tight end underneath, and he was wide open there, just not quite fast enough to get away from my guys.
1: O'Hara's averaging 40 yards a punt. Vicari Swain standing back comfortably at the 40. He punts it almost down the middle. Now bang towards the Kentucky bench. Vicari lets it get away from him as it bounces up to his chest by this rugby-style punter, but he recovers it himself. Heart attack Vicari, as I'm going to start calling him. 49-yard punt, no return on the play.
0: He'll take a chance in the skinny minute. So,
1: I guess when you lead in school history and punt returns for touchdowns, they give you a little wiggle room. Don't want to give up the ball on our side of the field. We've had great field position here in the first half to start drives. Carolina took the football in the opening drive, went 10 plays, 75 yards. Carter Miller breaks the huddle and gets over the football. And Lenoris got the towel behind his back, wipes it once. And it's got Fuller in motion. They fake to him on the speed sweep. Crossing patterns down the field. Got a man at the 40. And turning inside the 35. Nicely done on the play. DJ Black, who dropped the ball on the goal line earlier, brings it in cleanly there. That's 32 yards and a Carolina first down. That's another Honda of the Carolina's first down. Back to work. Lenoris pump fake. In some troubles. Got to run up in the pocket. Stutter step. Another one. Dives inside the 30-yard line. Boy, Tommy, the blocking on the offensive line has been good, but all of a sudden one guy just randomly will come free.
0: Yeah, the play before this, we completed the Black. Excellent pocket. No one came close to him. He had plenty of time. He threw the ball well. That time, as Todd called it, one guy gets three. Gets through, rather.
1: Second down and six with 3:16 to go here in the first quarter. And Lenore's going to take it himself. He had an RPO, but he's run it for two plays in a row. And he fumbles the football. No, Does he recover it?
0: He actually flipped it back to, I guess, Murph there.
1: I guess I got to watch these plays to the end, don't I?
0: I wish he'd stop watching Swain, because it looks like something Vicari Swain would do.
1: Another Honda of Carolina's first down. Lenoris back-to-back run plays. Got the Gamecocks at the 21-yard line of the Cats with that 7-0 lead. Mo Brown comes into the ball game. Jabri Coleman is in the backfield. So is Mazio, I believe, for the moment. Out of the gun. Handoff. Jabri left side. Got some room. Good stutter step. Jumps over one man. Still grinding at the 5. Goes down to the 4-yard line. A 17-yard gain for Jabri Coleman. All he does is make big plays.
0: 8.6 yard average. Back at the, here we go.
1: First and goal inside the 5. It'll be Coleman again. Bounce left side and into the end zone. Touchdown, Carolina. Touchdown, Jabri Coleman. That's his 4th on the year. This one's from 4 yards out. And the extra point with 2:09 to go in the first quarter could make it 14-0 Gamecocks.
0: As I mentioned, coming into the game, 17 rushes, 147 yards, 8.6 yard average. Those two runs did hurt, because the first one was about 15 or 16 yards. But, boy, what an addition he's been.
1: Malik Orson swings the arms, calls for the football, put it down for him, kick it up. Good things in the first quarter at Williams-Brice Stadium. Another nifty drive by the Gamecock offense. 5 plays, 66 yards, and One for one on the drive was Lenore Sellers to that throw to DJ Black. And then, of course, the run there afterwards for the touchdown. 4 yards out, Jabri Coleman with his fourth touchdown of the season. That's pretty good ratio for carries to touchdowns, Tom.
0: It really is. And I think he's a young man that went on a mission trip a few years ago. He came from Penn State. I think it was 2 years ago he went to Africa and just really enjoyed helping the people there, spending a wonderful time about it. It's a great story. It's good to do that anytime, particularly when you're a young person like him. So glad to have him here. Transfer, as I said, from Penn State. And he...
1: He's tight with Stan Drayton, Tommy. Maybe yes. It's time we start to give Coach Drayton some props, too, because we don't just have one tailback who's doing well. We've got about three or four, and then add Lenoris into the mix. Pretty good lineup of guys rushing the football.
0: Well, what you're seeing right now is a little bit different strategy offensively, and that is Lenoris Sellers running the football unafraid, being himself, and that's the thing that just scares defensive coordinators to death.
1: Max Kelly to kick. This is returnable again by Ferguson. He'll take it at the 6-yard line. Up the far hash, got one guy ahead of him, but now the Gamecocks take him down. That's DJ Black, who we were just talking about with a good catch on that last drive. The wide receiver holds it to a 16-yard return around the 22-yard line or so. Carolina out front, 14-0. Cats came into the ball game. Ranked number 24 in the country. They've been slow to start offensively, to say the least. Carolina's got 147 yards of total offense to Kentucky's 20. George Wilson is going to come in at defensive end. Everybody knows Dylan Stewart extended for this week's game and is indefinitely at this point. And four rotation, and the graduate from Virginia Beach is in the lineup. Handoff inside, straight up the middle. Boy, a big back is C.J. Baxter. At 230, looks like 260. The senior Rams across the 25-yard line for a 5-yard gain on the play. They are good with that offensive line.
0: Yeah, they are. Good stick that time by Johnson at linebacker.
1: Sean Murphy a part of that stop as well. Sean, I was worried about him. Had a pretty bad groin injury 2 weeks ago. That's one of those ones that looked like to me could linger and linger, but... he's back in the lineup today. We need him in that generally a three linebacker rotation for Clayton White. All right, second down and 5 with 1:24 to go in the first quarter. Baxter's the back behind Menchie. Clock's winding down. Carolina blitzing up the middle. Menchie's in trouble and sacked again. The second time of the day, Julian Walker and Noah Clark get the stop and the sack. It's minus 7 on the play. There's a flag over here on the near sideline.
11: Sideline warning against the South Carolina Bears.
1: That's another All-American heating and air sack for soldiers and another $200 donated to support our veterans.
0: Hey, Clark just beat that left tackle like a drum that time. And I guess I didn't get the tackle's number, but I think that's Hurd, number 53, or maybe Alien, number 73, but just a wonderful defensive swim move by him.
1: Clark will get the credit for the sack. That's his first on the season. Carolina now with a three-man front, but a bunch of linebackers walked up. Only Peyton Williams is back. Even Boosie's up towards the line of scrimmage. Minchie on a third down and 13. Snap it. Good crowd noise. Minchie in the pocket. Got a crossing route tipped up in the air and incomplete. Great coverage by Boosie, who was tracking the tight end the entire way. And actually, Tommy may have gone over Boosie's back of his helmet. He was that close to the tight end. Williams was coming over anyway, and I thought he might have a chance on the ricochet. Oh, that's Kendall Daniels, actually, the safety.
11: Changes for the scrimmage kick.
1: And that's another stop for the Carolina defense.
0: Yeah, just good read that time. And in all fairness, these receivers don't quite have the speed that we've seen the last 2 weeks.
1: Bakari set back to receive again. They're going to kick way on the sideline, and it'll bounce after hitting inbounds one time. They don't want four getting that ball again. And again, Carolina will have great field position.
0: A lot of that's due to the good defensive play there, some of the good calls we're seeing. A little gambling, that's okay. You can do that. And just good play up front. Sacked that time by Clark, and then two drives ago by Kelby Collins. So defensive lineman got two sacks so far today.
1: Zachary Swain's going to come into the lineup and playing the slot to the left. Jawarn Howell's the tailback beside Lenore Sellers. Zachary comes in motion. Speed sweep to Zachary. Turns the corner. He's into Kentucky territory and almost went free down the Gamecock sideline. It's a 9-yard gain on the play. And there was more of an effort a week ago, Tommy. They were trying to get him in the ball game at wide receiver at Tuscaloosa. They got a package of about 4 or 5 plays for him. But he's so good in the open space, they felt like they had to use him on offense, at least to some degree.
0: I tell you, good block by Howell, too.
1: Nick Harbor's telling him where to line up. That's all right, Zachary. We don't care. 3 wide receivers come over to the right side. Now they're shifting again. There's going to be a clock, and they'll let the quarter run out. We'll straighten out Zachary in the crowd when we have the quarter run. All I know is the Gamecocks are up 14-0 over number 24, Kentucky at Williams-Brice Stadium. Glad you're with us on the Gamecock Sports Network. 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
24: 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Carolina leads it 14-0 after one quarter of action. Checking the scoreboard, Ohio State on top of Iowa 10-6. Auburn leads Tennessee 7-3. That game right near halftime. Florida and Missouri are all square at 10. Still to come, BYU and TCU, Miami and Clemson, Texas Tech and Colorado, Washington and Southern Cal, Utah State, Boise State, McNeese and LSU, Indiana and Rutgers. Earlier today, it was Georgia 38, Vanderbilt 14, Notre Dame 36, North Carolina 26, Alabama 56, Mississippi State 23, Houston top UCF 27-17, and SMU over Boston College 25-16. 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
1: Chris, I know you were doing your job there and reading some scores and looking down. Get a chance, look at that tribute to Lou Holtz while you were doing your work. Very first class. Well done by athletics, the university, and everybody else, showing some video. And, of course, many members of the teams that played for him in the 2000s. And Skip Holtz, wife Jennifer, and Elizabeth's sister as well on the field. Nice to recognize Lou Holtz. All right, the Gamecocks flip into the field. They're going towards the fairgrounds. Lenore Sellers going to empty the backfield. Gets under center.
10: and going to throw it outside. And Nitro Tuggle can't handle. And I think they had a double pass working with Mazio Bennett, Tommy, where they faked the block and Nitro was going to throw it. But you got to catch it first, and that's incomplete. That's the 16th drop of the year.
0: Ball was a little high. That well, no, high. I take that back. It was not. It was right in his face. I mean, I don't get it. I don't understand it.
10: Literally, Lenoris is 4 of 7, and he's only really had true one incompletion. All right, Fuller's in the pistol behind Lenoris. Lenoris going to run himself behind Fuller. Lenoris breaks around the edge, goes towards the Kentucky bench, and he'll gain 4 on the play. There's a power run, Tommy, with your very good running back leading your very good quarterback.
0: Well, you got two back there. You got Fuller and you got Sellers, and also you throw Coleman in there.
10: And Harbor gets into the backfield. Lenoris gets split out right side. We want to run some trickery. And Lenoris on the reverse pass.
0: Not good blocking over there.
10: No, no chance. He was lucky to get rid of that, Tommy.
0: He was.
10: And Kendall Bryle taking some chances here. We got Kentucky down by 14. Not a bad idea. And frankly, Lenoris bailed us out there. It could have been a loss of 10 more yards. Now it's just second down and 10. Direct snap to Harbor. In 16, we got to watch out for him. He's winded the last couple plays. Tuggle stays in the lineup. Press coverage on the outside. Lenoris, wide receiver screen. Here comes Bennett. Got some blockers in the open space. Trips up a little bit, but falls inside the 30-yard line, and he slams his hands down on the ground, does Bennett, because he was so close to keeping his knees up. It's a 16-yard gain. It could have been really big. Nice block by Brady Hunt and several offensive linemen who were out in front of him.
0: Yeah, I don't want to talk too early, but Bennett had a couple drops early in the season, but he tends to get his stuff together now.
10: And that's another Honda, the Carolinas, first down. Run right side by Fuller. He pushes it inside the 20-yard line. It's a 9-yard gain on the play. And Fuller will be to the left of Lenoris again. They'll play action with him. Pump fake Lenoris trying to find a late Brady Hunt's. Got him for a first down. There's a check down, Tommy Suggs.
0: You got it.
10: We talked about it in the pregame. He wanted to go outside to the left on a deep route. It wasn't there. Came all the way back to his tight end. And a 6-yard gain gets the first down.
0: And he also, Todd, had time to think through it. But, you know, he didn't hesitate at all. He checked first to the left. He was not there. He goes back to his right where he knew Hunt was in a delayed route out in the flat. Hit him. Just well executed, guys.
10: Eighth play of the drive. Coleman comes back in at the tailback spot. Black in at wide receiver. Donovan Murph comes over to the left side. Lenoris wants to go to his right. They got some guys waiting for him. He doesn't care. He still gains another yard or two. And, Tommy, that's his 8th attempt on the ground so far. By far the most in the first half this season, and we still have 12:55 to go in the second quarter.
0: Yeah, 8 rushes, 45 yards by my count. So, good day. Good day rushing the ball, 44 yards, though.
10: I'm not scared to use him today, and Lenoris knows it.
0: He's averaged 6.8 yards per carry, and he's given up 69 yards in sacks. So,
10: there's no gain on that play. Lenoris has got Augustive in now at tailback. Motion in front of him, but a handoff to Augustive, who breaks inside the 10, bounces inside the 8. It'll take a couple guys to get him down, but nobody's pushing him backwards. A 7-yard gain on the play with 12:19 to go in the second quarter. We're right in the middle of the field with a 3rd down and 4. Right around the 8-yard line. Tommy, you need to get to the 4-yard line to get a first down.
0: Yeah, I think so. And I think if you get some positive yards, 2 or 3 yards here, and don't get the first down, you still go for it.
10: Fuller comes back into the lineup at the tailback spot. Carolina literally has it set up almost dead in the middle of the field towards that student section, which is quiet for the moment so they can concentrate. Harbor splits out to the right with Tuggle. 5 seconds left on the play clock. Lenoris leans up to that line. 2 seconds. 1. Call timeout. And Coach Beamer was standing right by the official because Lenoris had not looked up yet.
0: Lenoris.
10: That was definitely going to be delayed.
11: This will be a 30-second timeout.
0: Yeah, Lenoris has got to do a better job in that. That's on the quarterback to get them out of the huddle. Went to the huddle that time. We hadn't done a lot of that so far in this.
10: We hadn't been able to take a breath. I don't think we've huddled 3 times practically.
0: Well, you would be tired. He's not tired.
10: That's right. I agree with that. Let's go down to the sideline to Chet Tucker. He can talk for a moment, too. But, Chet, in all seriousness, do you see anything from this Kendall Briles offense other than your quarterback's got 8 rushes on the day?
2: Well, he's getting a ton of protection. He's had time to allow routes to develop. We saw that pass to Mazio Bennett. Underneath that was tight end Brady Hunt. You know, there are layers to these routes, and when you've got time to be able to go through progressions, you're able to be effective. Kentucky's had some success running some games at the defensive line, bringing a safety into the rush, getting some immediate pressure. But Lenoris has been able to dodge it thus far.
0: Lenoris is 6 for 10 officially. Should have been 8 for 10.
10: No question. And he'll line up with at least one tight end. Make that 2. And 2 wide receivers over to the right side. A bad snap, but handled. Oh, there's a flag. False start.
0: Here we go again. Wow.
10: My gosh.
0: Come on.
10: After a timeout,
0: yes.
10: 2. And that's Emmanuel Kojo Poco, if I think I'm right. 69.
11: False start. 69 on the offense. 5-yard penalty. Still 3rd down. Please reset the play clock to 11 minutes, 42 seconds. 1-1-4-2. Thank you.
10: And pre-snap penalties crush you in the red zone. That'll back it up now to 3rd and goal, Tommy, from the 13-yard line, and they need to get inside the 5, inside the 4, really, to pick up the first. Ball still in the middle of the field. Options here for Kendall Briles, but they've run it in so far with Fuller and Coleman. Working out of the gun. Tuggle goes in motion. Sky behind Lenoris. He pump fakes that way. He's got pressure coming. Rolls left. They can't get him. Turns the corner at the 20. Down the sideline. Steps out of bounds. But he won't get there to the first down. May have missed a chance to cut it back inside and go for that patented goal line run that he's known for. But did not see it. Oh, we had the screenplay set up to Fuller left side. And it might have been better that we did not call it. And it'll bring on Malik Orson for a 29-yard attempt. He's 4-5 on the year. Just missed the 45-yarder a week ago in Tuscaloosa. This is just inside the left hash mark towards that north end zone. The student section awaiting. Put it down. Great snap. Kicked up. And good. So they get 3. And the Gamecocks with 11:02 to go in this first half. Lead it 17-0 over the Kentucky Wildcats. They're a little slow to get off the field. Not good body language for Will Stein's team for the moment.
0: I think they feel like they run into a buzzsaw here. Carolina's just got to keep it going, though. Keep the tempo going. And once again, Todd, as you said, and we've talked about it, the penalty down there self-inflicted hurt us badly.
10: Carolina's had time of possession in a big way. 12 minutes, 38 seconds to Kentucky's 6:20. And there's still 11:02 to go in the second quarter. Timeout on the field presented by Williams & Williams Law Firm. 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
10: Welcome back on the Gamecock Sports Network. Tommy Suggs, I'm Todd Ellis. Chet Tucker down to the sidelines. Chris Miller will have your halftime report coming up. Scores from around the country. Of course, highlights and stats from this ball game. Gamecocks lead 17-0. Their average field position after four drives has been to their own 36-yard line. Here's Max Kelly to kick off. Kelly puts his foot under this one deep and over the head of Ferguson, who will not attempt to drop back, catch it, and run up. And the Wildcats, who are still sitting on, my gosh, total yards, 18 total yards of offense, Tommy, trying to find something going. This is a team that had three rushers a week ago. Now it's South Alabama, but one of the top rushing teams in the nation.
0: Yeah, they only got 7 yards rushing today, folks. They came in averaging 203 yards.
10: Two tight ends shift over to the left side. One stands up, actually both. Minchie going to pitch it that way on a tall sweep. Gamecock shift over there and trip up the back. Jason Patterson, the 5'10", 204-pounder from Sneeds, Florida. J.R. Johnson with the stop. It's a five-yard game. Tommy, I think they've had five-yard gains on every first down, but yet they only got 18 now, 23 yards of total offense.
0: They had two sacks.
10: 10:34 to go in the first half. Barnes is the back to the right of Minchie. They'll hand to it straight up the middle, trying to run the ball and establish something here. And he does push forward for another three, so they're going to have a third down and short. And this Gamecock faithful alerted to this. Desperately need an SEC win. Haven't won in seven straight SEC games. Eight Power Four conference games overall. Got them at home and we got the lead. Caleb Herring and Anthony Addison at the defensive line spot. It's a third and one. A long one. Pistol formation for Minchie. Out of the gun. Straight up the middle. And I don't think there's a thing there.
0: It's close. I don't think the ball got over the line.
10: He lurched forward, but I think that's fourth down, Tommy. I don't know who got through there, but they got the legs of the tailback in a hurry.
0: It is fourth down. He got his helmet over, but he didn't get the ball over.
10: That's J.R. Johnson on that stop.
0: Yeah.
10: Lightning quick to the point of attack there.
0: They're going to take that big back, 230 pounds Barnes, and run it back so they're running back up in there again.
10: And they have three tight ends set. Jordan Thomas comes in, the big defensive lineman. A power set. Timeout for the Gamecocks. Look at the background. They had an overload with two extra linemen and three tight ends to the left side, Tommy.
0: The only thing they're missing is you down there.
10: I was going to say.
0: Everybody lined up down there.
4: 30 seconds.
10: I'm not even sure that was legal, but they lined up that way. It's fourth and very short, folks. Probably a couple inches or so. This is a risky move, though, either way, Tommy. You get a bad snap, you get something, and they're not under center. At least they weren't on that one. You would think they can get it, but, man, Carolina would have the ball inside the Wildcats' 35-yard line. It's been a very competitive series. Some say a rivalry at some times when Coach Stoops was at Kentucky. He and Coach Beamer had some things back and forth. It kind of got interesting at that point. Our ears, Kentucky breaking the huddle again. It's that same power look. Big players left side and into the line and for a first down as the tight end across the 35 for a 3-yard gain on the play. Every man over 300 pounds was on the field, probably for both teams at that point. And the Wildcats moved the football. That is their first down of the ball game. Carolina's got 10 first downs.
0: I like that better than the push because you get a running start and you overload on one side, so not a bad play.
10: And back in is Minchie with Barnes, the tailback behind him. Pistol formation, motion, blitz up the middle. Handoff left side and across the 41-yard line. A 4-yard gain of the play before Noah Clark and Sean Murphy stop in on Barnes. Well, we almost blitzed ourselves out of that one, Tommy. J.R. Johnson blitzed it perfectly, but he just was in the other gap.
0: That's right.
10: And he ran it to the left side.
0: Yeah, if he'd have run it to the right side, we'd have been perfect that time.
10: Clock running at 8:07 in the second quarter. Sixth play of the drive upcoming. Second down and six. from their own 41. Big shift again for Kentucky over to the left side into the boundary. Mincy out of the pistol. He wants to roll right. Looking out in the flats. Going to throw it away because it's covered. Quayshad Scott, Tommy, has not been fooled by that play today. Caleb Herring on the pressure, but Scott was the one who made him throw it in the ground.
0: Yeah, you'd really say that since he played at Kentucky last year, he'd seen that before, but he hasn't because the coach wasn't there. Whole new system, but he's dialed in today.
10: He's studied some film.

0: good pressure coming too, so he had to get rid of it and dump it to his safety valve and picked up a nice first down for them.
1: Wildcats in their white road jerseys today, silver helmets, blue pants. Carolina was about to run somebody onto the field. And Shane Beamer's yelling at somebody. Menchie's going to play action. Rolls and sits middle of the pocket. He's got a man down the field. And he leaps forward. Can he bring it in?
0: He did, yeah.
1: He does. That's Darby around the 9-yard line. He had his beat over Peyton Williams and stretched out and caught the ball on a diving catch for 41-yard gain. And now they've got it to the Cats inside the Carolina 10-yard line.
2: The previous play is under video review. The ruling on the field was a catch.
1: He didn't show it from there, and he was smart. He turned his and rolled just as he caught it. A heck of a catch if it is in fact a good one. He's juggling on the way down, slipping certainly as he rolls over on top of it. Ooh, I think that's a catch. I think just as he got to the ground, he pulled it in to his chest pretty close and secured it enough where they will not overturn this. So Kentucky on the first time of the day is on Carolina's side of the field in a big play. And Tommy, we give up another explosive, which is going to happen, but that's the first on the day today.
0: Yeah, I think the thing that Shane Beamer said this week, or at least told me, I'm not sure where it was, but was it, you know, when you don't play good quarterbacks, you give up a play, you lose 10 or 15 yards. But with the quarterbacks in this league, and Mincy's one of them, then you make a mistake, you give up a big play. I mean, it's a long play. Touchdowns or whatever. We saw that against Mississippi State, saw it against Alabama, and that's one right there. The guy was in pretty good position, but it's an excellent throw and great, great catch.
1: Anthony Addison was coming on the edge that time after Minchie. It looked like he could have been held, but it is what it is. He stood in the pocket, and here's the call. Oh, the Gamecocks are moving.
2: After video review, the pass is incomplete. The receiver did not take possession through the ground.
0: I'm glad you're not an official.
1: Yes. Usually my biased self comes through pretty clearly on those. And I was unsure but thought they would not overturn it. So it will back it up. They go back to their own 49-yard line, and it's second down after the incomplete pass.
0: What time we get a break?
1: I was getting ready to say the same thing. Second and 10, 6:38 to go on their own 49-yard line. Minchie out of the gun with two backs in the backfield. Now one will leave and split over to the right side. Carolina shifts in that direction. They'll run it back to the left, but not very far. Another tackle for loss. Tomiwa on Barnes. Hello, meet you there in the backfield. Minus three on the play.
0: Boy, he came off that block like a professional that time. Did a good job. Gosh, he did it.
1: Oh, just squared him up too, Tommy. What a tackle.
0: Yeah. Beat 77 that time. Kishalde.
1: 10th play of the drive upcoming. Third down and 13. Minchie going to empty the backfield for the moment. Darby, who just dropped that pass. A heck of an effort. Splits over to the right side. Gun. Four-man rush. Minchie in the pocket. Now they add to it. Now they throw incomplete. They were trying to go underneath. And Carolina in that zone defense with Scott again tracking. Kenny Darby couldn't bring it in. And Carolina will force another punt. Kentucky does not get the long ball. And now they're going to punt from their own 46-yard line.
0: Todd, what I noticed too is Murphy at linebacker, Sean Murphy did a great job of putting pressure, and also the guys up front, the down guys did too, so he had to get rid of it, didn't throw the pass like he wanted.
1: O'Hara with a low snap, and he turned it over, but Ricari's got some room, going to go out to the right side, one block, runs into his own man around the 20-yard line, he's going to be taken down. Oh, he might have given up on that early. I don't know, Bushi knew that he had a chance to go, and now they're trying to look for Carr. He wants him to pick him up. He does so at the 20-yard line. 39-yard punt, 5-yard return on the play, and the Gamecocks still lead it 17-0. Timeout on the field with 5:43 to go in the second quarter. 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
2: 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The Gamecocks down the far sideline. The linebacker's knocked out of bounds.
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6: Welcome back to Williams-Brice Stadium. The Gamecocks lead at 17-0 with 5:43 to go in the second quarter. Carolina just took the punt of the Kentucky Wildcats. They're going to start first and 10 from their own 20-yard line. Lenore Siller going all the way at quarterback, although we did see Cutter Woods on the first two plays of the ball game, but kind of in a wide receiver decoy spot. And so far, the Wildcats really struggling. 39 yards of total offense to Carolina's 199. And they'll break the huddle here. And Lenoris will take Jabri Coleman out. He's got a touchdown on the day so far. Out of the gun. Lenoris wants to throw the quick hitch to the outside. Donovan Murph's got the catch. And slugging down out of bounds, but no flag on the play. It's a 9-8. Make that an 8-yard gain on the play. Hurry up. Offense by Carolina. A lot of pace most of the day up to the line of scrimmage. Two tight ends set for Lenoris now. And those linebackers for Kentucky, only two deep today, really, of their regular starters. They've had to run fast with the Gamecocks. Looks back over to the sideline. Handoff inside. Coleman gets cut down at the 30-yard line. The ball might be down. Kentucky says they've got it. And there's a signal, and it's a turnover. The first on the day. It's a fumble
7: covered by Kentucky. First
6: by Jabri Coleman. And as a turnover on downs, and someone who can speak to the importance of ball security, we bring in our dear friend, former Gamecock coach, Skip Holtz. And Skip, we are so pleased you are in town. Your lovely family, I'd recognize both Jennifer and you right off the bat. And for a great cause, we're honoring today your father and our head coach, Lou Holtz.
8: Well, we could never say thank you enough for what the university has done and putting this whole thing together today. I said, I've been great for about 8 months till I watched that stinking video. You know, they did a great job and so many incredible memories that we shared while we were here. And just great, great memories, great people, and it's great to see everybody while we're here.
6: Hang for a minute while we get this stop, please.
8: Yes.
6: Minshew's going to go under center for the first time. He's got one back behind him, Peterson. Offset eye. They fake the speed sweep, pitch it into the boundary. Carolina's there, but they break one tackle, knocked out of bounds on the far sideline. That's a 7-yard gain on the play. The familiarity coming back here. You've coached all over basically the world in a lot of ways, Skip. You've been a head coach. You coached in a lot of leagues, the college level, pro level as well.
8: Yep.
6: Did you remember Columbia when you got here? Probably this humidity.
8: I remember the humidity for sure. But here we are going here for a big second down here for the Gamecocks.
6: Pistol formation trying to stop them. And Kentucky going to run the ball again, and they will pick up the first down around the 16-yard line or so. Skip Holtz is with us.
8: Great memories from coming here into Columbia and just the stands, the people, the support, and walking around pregame to see the tailgating. It's just an incredible atmosphere, and it's really electric for us to be back here. Very grateful to everybody that put this thing on and gave us the opportunity to come back and reminisce.
6: After a fresh set of downs now, Minchie goes back to work. First and 10. Carolina trying to hold them out. They were down here a while ago. They'll run the ball again. On the edge, they're stopped and pushed him back around the 19-yard line. Good job by Vicari Swain. Minus two on the play. Another tackle for a loss for Kelby Collins. And Kentucky goes backwards. Did you have any idea at the time? I knew you know the sacrifice because it's just coaching.
8: Yes.
6: But did you have any idea the impact y'all were going to make on the history and the future of Carolina football when you were here, Skip? Or was it just, let's just grind, coach, and see what we can do?
8: I think it's one of those ones you just show up every day and you work as hard as you can and you look back and, you know what, the impact you've had with all these players that were down there on the field with us and having the opportunity to interact with them was awesome.
6: Minshew's working on 2 seconds on the play clock. Tight end goes over to the left side. He fakes the pitch. Now he's going to step up in the pocket. He's got some room to run inside the 15. He's down to the 5, and they tackle him around the 4-yard line. Very good run of 15 yards by the transfer from Notre Dame, and Carolina's got a player down on the field. Kelby Collins, I believe that is. We're getting the word. Skip Holtz is with us in the booth, his family here today to be honored. It really was great to see the number of players that came out. Not that I really doubted that ever, but got to be on the field.
8: Yeah. Just like I said, interacting with all those players. And we always talked about 4 for 40. And here we are 25 years later, and to see the relationship and the love of those players and the bond. And it's not a wonder why they were able to turn this thing around from, 23 straight losses, I think is what it was, to 2 Outback Bowls and beating Ohio State, to see what those guys were able to do. And the fans were such a big part of that. And, you know, you just show up and you go to work every day, and you don't really realize the difference you make until maybe you get away from it and have a chance to look from 30,000 feet, and it's been pretty special.
6: Hey, you're pretty special too. And by the way, I know it didn't feel that way all the time. Lou loved you so much. He really did.
8: Man, we loved him. We loved him. You know what? We had him for 89 great years, and we were truly blessed not only to have him and have his influence on us, but to have the opportunity to experience great places like Columbia and South Carolina and this fan base.
6: Thank you, Skip. Thank you, Jennifer. Thank you guys so much for being here. Very proud to
9: thank you guys. Bye-bye.
8: Appreciate you. Hey, it's great to see y'all still doing this and going strong.
6: Thank you, brother. Thank you. Skip Holtz, timeout on the field presented by Williams & Williams Law Firm. This is Carolina Football from Learfield.
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11: Carolina comes after it. Another block punt, and we dive on it. 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
6: Kentucky threatening in that south end zone here with 3 minutes to go in the first half. First and goal from the three. Minshew going to hand off left side, Baxter, and into the end zone. From 3 yards out, touchdown Wildcats. So Jabri Coleman fumbles the first turnover of the day, and Kentucky takes advantage of it, getting points. They lead the league in turnovers gained. And now you can see they get pretty good on the other end of it as well. The extra point, if it's good, will make it a 17-7 game. Carolina will remain in the lead as some sun breaks out here at Williams-Brice Stadium. Kentucky thinks they might have to call a timeout.
7: Number 51 for Kentucky.
6: Now they run him in late. The setup for it. 4 seconds, 3 seconds left on the play clock. And a low snap picked up and handled.
9: How did they get that thing off?
6: It wasn't. They just doing that. We're seeing that more often or not. I'm not saying we're never the benefit of it, but there was zero on the play clock. So Kentucky takes advantage of getting the turnover from Coleman, the running back, but with 2:47 remaining in the second quarter. They cut it to a 10-point lead for the Gamecocks. It's 17-7. Don't forget, Chris Miller will be along at halftime. Stats and highlights from this ball game, along with a look around the country. What I hope, if there was this run of showers that looks like, at least for the moment, really nice night at Williams-Brice Stadium. An SEC football game, number 24 Kentucky in town. They played every year since 92. Both teams in the league. Zuagi's going to kick off again for Kentucky. No chance for Holman on the first of the day. Kentucky will get the ball to start the second half. But Carolina, just one timeout remaining. Boy, Zuagi can crush it. That one hits the shrubs. And touchback on the play. But plenty of time, Tommy. One timeout, 2:47, leading by 10. Another good chance for Lenore Sellers, who's often very good in these situations, two-minute offense.
9: Yeah, exactly right, because a lot of times we just do tempo all the time and just get up there and run it and this kind of stuff. But that's what you practice all the time, and now they got to execute it. And before I just go back to that penalty that cost us getting a touchdown early in the ball game, we got 3 instead of 7.
6: Matthew Fuller's the back that will start this drive off. I saw Nolan Hay come in at left guard. Mike Tyler's in motion. He'll go over to the left side. Lenoris going to gun one down the field. Tuggle had to leap up to try to catch it. I don't know if it got through his hands, but it's incomplete, that's for sure. My gosh.
9: It was a tough throw that time, too, to get it in there between. He had to get it over somebody, then drop it in before the other one got there. Now that's tough.
6: He got his hands on
9: it.
6: Sure
9: did, though. Sure did. Yep. Got to come down, though, as the great ones do.
6: I think Tuggle's dropped 3 straight if you date back to last ball game. Fuller's going to empty the backfield because he runs out to the right side. Lenoris out of the gun. Pump fake. Now rolls right. Kind of all by himself. Going to throw an out route again. Almost picked off by Kentucky. Mazio Bennett didn't even reach his arms out on the play. Very strange if it wasn't that close to him or not. And even the defensive back couldn't catch that gun from Lenoris Sellers, Tommy. That's Nichols. What in the world? And it's now 3rd down and 10 with 2:36 to go.
9: We're going to give Kentucky enough time here.
6: Ball's on the 25-yard line. 2 incomplete passes. And now Brady Hunt is going to come in motion over to the right side and settle in. 5 seconds left on the play clock. Lenoris, the blitz up the middle, picked up. Lenoris in some trouble, backing up. Flips it out and incomplete to Fuller. He flipped it out to Fuller as the blitz came up from the Wildcats, and one of the better athletes, Lenoris, was not going to weigh. And Tommy, you're right, with 2:28 to go in this half, Kentucky's going to get the ball back with 3 timeouts remaining.
9: That was ugly. That was an ugly series right there. And I think one of the things is, not sure I knew where Norris was trying to throw that thing the last 2 times, because it looked to me, Todd.
6: Well, hold on now, Tommy. Well, he hit Tuggle in the hands.
9: That's true. That's true. You're right about that. And the other one, though, was looked like to me as close to being double covered back there, but who knows?
6: Mason loved to punt from their own 10-yard line. It swings it. It's going deep. at the 25. Carolina there. And nice job of a car. No, Isaiah Augustive and DJ Black on the tackle. No return on the play. And a 50-yard punt, no return. So if they go, they're going to have to go from the 25-yard line.
9: 2:18 to go in the half, so plenty of time.
6: And three timeouts.
9: Yes.
6: You got to run your offense, and we did. We had an opportunity to make some plays there. Let's go down to Chet Tucker. Chet, did you get a better look at that throw to Mazio Bennett? It looked like Mazio kind of turned on a curl route, and Lenoris threw a little wide right.
14: You're right. It was a little wide, a little high. It was kind of a timing throw as Mazio was coming out of his break. Not certain he saw it, but it was out of his reach either way.
6: Julian Walker comes in late. They empty the backfield. Mincy going to throw out to his tight end on first down. Makes the catch, breaks some tackle. And sure, there's a late flag thrown in there. Willie Rodriguez ran very hard. A 9-yard gain on the play, but that was very late. Kind of thrown towards where the ball was, and Rodriguez fell.
9: Rodriguez, good size, 6'4", 250. You got to get...
15: Personal foul, face mask on the defense, number 0. 15-yard penalty will be added to the end of the run. Automatic first down. Please reset the game clock to 2 minutes, 10 seconds. 2-1-0.
6: You know, Zuagi, Tommy, their field goal kicker, has got a long of 52. Now you've given them a chance, just one or two more plays with 2:10 to go to, at a minimum, kick a field goal. They got it right at the 50-yard line.
9: Well, I think we'd be good to get out of here with a field goal, quite honestly. Well, they're playing the ball now.
6: So the 2-minute timeout is on the field, and the Gamecocks need to regroup here. Some penalties, some good plays by Kentucky, and the Wildcats threatening to grab the momentum here. They're down 17-7, timeout on the field, presented by Williams & Williams Law Firm. 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
6: Carolina led this one 17-0, but turnover on their own side of the field. And kicking a field goal in the red zone after a penalty has got us to 17-7 with the Wildcats threatening here. They got it at their own, at the 50-yard line with 2 minutes remaining and still those three timeouts left. Tommy Suggs, Chet Tucker down on the field. He'll have Coach Beamer on our exclusive interview brought to you by Duke's Mayo at halftime. And then Chris will come along for scores around the country, highlights in this ball game, and stats. Kentucky runs up to the line of scrimmage quickly. One back in the backfield. And that's Baxter. Handoff straight up the middle. Gamecocks are there, but he pulls those legs through one tackle. And that's Caleb Herring who came off the edge and able to avoid that. Gained 4 yards on the play. Clock running at 1:47. Justin Okoronkwo on the stop. Menchie going to empty the backfield. Spread out. Five wide receivers. Snap it back. Standing. Going to throw quickly underneath. That's Darby crossing route. Got it easily. Kenny Darby's now got it inside the 35-yard line. Too easy on a crossing route, Tommy. Even late in the quarter like this, 1:30 remaining, a 15-yard gain.
9: No question. You drop in that little soft zone, though they run that, and very effective.
6: Baxter's the back in the backfield. Menchie going to work again. Out of the pocket, bouncing. Got time. Too much. Oh, J.R. Johnson covering on Baxter out of the backfield. Nicely done. No room for Menchie to drop it over there, and that'll bring up second down and 10.
9: That's called knowing your assignment, playing your assignment. That is Johnson that time. He just stayed there, didn't rush. Didn't blitz at all and picked up the receiver when he came through there.
6: Addison and George Wilson in at the defensive end spots right now. The usual suspects in the backfield.
9: Got to have a good pass rush here. Get him out of the pocket.
6: And Menchie out of the gun. He's got a couple tight ends over the left side. He's going to play pitch play. They get the edge initially and great running tackle towards the Kentucky bench. Carolina inside out. No gain on the play. J.O. on the stop along with Vicari Swain. The Alabama transfer earned his scholarship there. And here comes third down.
9: J.O. kind of stood him up. Swain came in and cleaned it up.
6: No chance to turn the shoulders. Ball spotted right at the 31-yard line. If they could stop him here, it'd be a 49-yard field goal attempt. Baxter's back in the backfield. Off the left hash mark. Menchie. Long snap count. Tells Baxter to hold to the outside. Snap it back. Throws it on the edge outside. Rodriguez and tackled at the 25-yard line. It's short of the first down needed at the 21. Scott with another tackle to transfer for Kentucky. And that's actually Currents. 14 on the play. Not Scott. 12. And did Kentucky take a timeout with 55 seconds remaining? They did. South Carolina did.
15: Final timeout in the first half.
6: This took our final one.
9: Good tackle, though, by Currents.
6: Yes.
9: He come up.
6: He missed one last week, too,
9: yeah,
6: Tommy, which is great. He's going to grow into that.
9: Yep.
6: He's one of those guys they got behind. But now Kentucky's looking at a 42-yard field goal off the left hash mark. Well within the range of Zuagu, along a 52 in history, 4 of 5 on the season. This would be from 42 yards, but he's all the way to the left. Right-footed kickers might like that. You know, Tommy, the Gamecocks have led the SEC with blocked kicks over the last 6 seasons. This would be nice right now with 103 to go.
9: It really would be, and there's Kelby Collins in, too. He was injured a little bit early. It looks like his left hand, or right hand, rather than his
6: left hand. So is Nick Harbor.
9: Yeah.
6: Well, their offense is on the field right here, Tommy. Fourth down and 3 yards to go. Kentucky's got a bunch of tight ends and breaking the huddle. Fourth down, and they're stacking everyone up. Kentucky now breaks and goes power play to the left side with at least the number of players. Menchie trying to draw him off sides. Motion over to the right. Pistol formation. Menchie runs up. Carolina acting like they are not going to cover, and they'll run it back. They hold. The Gamecocks hold without jumping off sides. It'll push them back on fourth down.
9: Kentucky called a timeout, but good discipline.
15: 30-second timeout.
9: Good discipline that time by the Gamecocks on defense because they tried two different, I guess, hard counts, and Gamecocks did not move.
6: They do get the timeout. Or at least no one's moving it back as of yet. It does. It's down to two timeouts remaining for the Wildcats. 1:03 to go in the first half. Carolina jumped out to a 17-0 lead. The Cats have really done nothing on offense. They're over 107 yards now to Carolina's 212.
9: Gamecocks got 106 yards rushing and 106 passing.
6: Balance. 42-yard field goal attempt for Zuagi. off the left hash mark. Carolina's got everybody up in the line of scrimmage. Snap it back. Put it down. Bulagi's got it up and clean. And it's good. The Wildcats cut it to 7 with 59 seconds remaining in the first half. It's 17-10 Carolina. The last 10 points been scored by the Wildcats. But Chet Tucker, we'll check with you on the sideline. I know, Chet, I don't have to tell you this. That's what turnovers on your own side of the field do. You know, then we don't get the drive there afterwards. They get the ball back quickly. At best, you don't get the turnover. That's maybe they get the 3 points in total on that. But short field and points for the Wildcats.
14: Well, that's where Kentucky's been able to capitalize all year, being able to force those turnovers, the 6 interceptions and a fumble recovery. Had a second fumble recovery to that. But so many short fields, and their offense has been able to capitalize. The fumble by Coleman, they're able to cash it in for 7, a quick 3 and out by Carolina, and they punch it in for 3 additional.
6: Uwagi to kick off. There's been no chance for Holman on returns so far this afternoon. And another big boot, no way, returnable. 59 seconds remaining and no timeouts for Carolina. Kentucky gets the football to start the second half. And see what Kendall Briles and Coach Beamer do here with not much time at all. Looks like it's probably going to be.
9: I think I just run it a couple times and take it on in.
6: Yeah. They break the huddle in a regular set with 2 wide receivers to the right, 1 to the left.
9: You may try to take Harbor, let him go down the field.
6: Howell's the back behind Lenore Sellers. They like Howell in the game. And they're going to go down the middle to DJ Black. And they got him at the 45 with 52 seconds remaining. A gunshot at waist level gets it to block a 19-yard gain.
9: Good protection, adequate protection, but Lenore did a good job stepping up in the pocket and getting rid of the ball.
6: They run the clock again with 50 seconds. Lenore throws underneath, got it. Caught inside the 45. Mazio Bennett right into the chest and now to about the 37, 38-yard line. 17-yard game with 41 seconds to go. That's another Honda of Carolina's first down. Moves the chains and stops the clock for a moment. They're going to reset and start it now. Lenore's out of the gun again. 2 straight completions. High snap. Looking left side. Now back right. Now in some trouble. Got room to run outside. Slides down. Instead of running out of bounds, Lenore slides down. That's not good for 27 seconds left. 25. 24. 3-yard gain on the play. 18 seconds. Snap it back. Lenore's pump fake. Another play caught right at the line of scrimmage. Got to spike it.
9: Gamecocks
6: got to spike it right now.
9: Gamecocks out of timeouts.
6: No timeouts. Lenore's got to spike it. He does. 3 seconds remaining. Oh, Lenore's, instead of running out of bounds, he slid down and let the clock run on that play. It's hard to reset.
9: Yeah, could have run out of bounds. Could have run out of bounds sooner than trying to, because there was a guy there defending him from keeping him out of bounds, but he'd have gone out of bounds earlier than that, maybe 2 yards earlier. The yards are different, didn't make any difference there. So here we go. Try the field goal.
6: Orson, well within his range, or at least within his range. It's a 48-yard attempt with 3 seconds remaining in the half. And Kentucky's going to take a timeout.
15: Kentucky, their second charge timeout.
6: The long of his young career is a 52-yarder. Of course, you know he kicked 2 over 50 yards in the Mississippi State game, and the first guy to do that since Mitch Jeter did so. So it's within his range. It's in a good spot right on the right hash mark headed towards that student section. This would pull back some of that momentum, Tommy. You
9: get
6: over here.
9: Yeah, it would. Still go back to that opening drive, though, for the Gamecocks and just not able to get punching in for 6. And another penalty got us back on our heels a little bit. Had to call.
6: You mean the opening of the second quarter?
9: Yeah.
6: 48-yard attempt. He's only missed from 45 this year, and it was close and well hit. Mason Love to hold. Kentucky up to attempt the block. Orson rocks back, rocks forward, now says he's ready. Love calls forward, put it down. Good snap. Kicked it up. If it gets there, it's going to be barely. It hits in and through. It hits the back of the goalpost.
9: My gosh.
6: Orson. It wasn't by far. That's kind of how I got through college. Barely, but it's good for three. And the Gamecocks score with the clock running out. 20-10, they end the half. Oh, Murphy.
9: I was up here blowing my – it's amazing. It just made it.
6: We can be thankful with the people in the zone. It hit actually through there about 4 yards, by the way, because the upper bar, not the crossbar, went through. And our Chet Tucker is going to have Coach Beamer in just a moment on our Dukes Mayo interview. Dukes Mayo, the official mayonnaise of the Gamecocks.
9: Dave, not what I thought we'd have done, but let's give it to Lenar Sellers and the offensive team there. Well executed, three plays to get them down the field, Todd, in a position to have a chance to make that field goal.
6: And two of his best passes on the day.
9: Exactly.
6: That's a good sign as well, I like.
9: Good protection, good routes, good catches. We just got to get something to harbor here.
6: Here's Chet Tucker.
14: Coach, you do a great job there in the first half. End up losing a little bit of momentum. How big are those 3 points on that last drive?
0: Huge, with a capital H.
14: What do you want to see out of the team in the second half?
0: Don't turn the ball over. And then be able to just continue to get stops. I mean, I feel like we're doing a lot of really, really good stuff right now. And, you know, the key, I mean, it was 17-0. We fumble the football. We give them points. We got to be better about that, obviously. But I like the way we're running it. Like the way we're throwing it. They're doing some different things defensively. We got to settle down up front on the offensive line. We're turning some guys free and find a way to keep playing well and win this game in the fourth quarter.
14: Do it, Coach. Good luck.
0: Thank you.
6: Chet, thank you so much. And we thank Dukes Mayo. Or official Mayo, and you're in Gamecock country. Of course, you're in Duke's country as well. Coming up, our halftime report. Chris Miller has all your highlights and numbers from the first half. Our halftime scored Carolina 20, Kentucky 10. This is Carolina football from Learfield.
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6: Ball tipped up in the air. It picked off. The Gamecocks down the far sideline. The linebackers knocked out of bounds.
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0: the Gamecock Sports Network from Learfield. Welcome to the Halftime Report. Coming up, we'll listen back to first half highlights, check the first half numbers, and take a look at the college football scoreboard. Now, once again, here's Chris Miller.
1: Halftime here at Williams-Brice Stadium. Carolina leads number 24 Kentucky by the score of 20-10. This game started off exactly how you would want it. Carolina goes 10 plays, 75 yards, and it winds up with number 28 finding pay dirt.
2: Now, and it's going to bring up second and goal from the six. Mo Brown stays in. He'll settle up on the left side. Fuller over to the right of Sellers. It's Fuller up the middle and right in there. Touchdown, Carolina. Touchdown, Matthew Fuller.
1: So it's 7-0 Carolina at that point. After the teams would exchange punts, Gamecocks get the football back, and you say, hey, one rushing touchdown is good. You know what's even better? A second. This time it's number 21 finding the end zone.
3: Here we go.
2: First and goal inside the five. It'll be Coleman again. Bounce left side and into the end zone. Touchdown, Carolina. Touchdown, Jabri Coleman. That's his fourth on the year. This one's from 4 yards out. And the extra point with 2:09 to go in the first quarter could make it 14-0 Gamecocks.
1: 14-0, Carolina leads at that point. They force another punt. Gamecocks put together another drive, but a critical penalty forces a field goal attempt.
2: This is just inside the left hash mark towards that north end zone. Student section awaiting. Put it down. Great snap. Kicked up. And good. So they get three. And the Gamecocks with 11:02 to go in this first half lead it 17-0.
1: So you're 17-0, you're feeling great, you force a punt, you get the football back. Okay, you got a chance to take a 24-0 lead. Then the Gamecocks turn the football over.
2: Looks back over to the sideline, handoff inside. Coleman gets cut down at the 30-yard line. The ball might be down. Kentucky says they've got it. And there's a signal, and it's a turnover. The first on the day, it's a fumble
4: covered by Kentucky. First
2: by Jabri Coleman.
1: As Kentucky normally does, they make you pay when you turn the football over. The Wildcats get on the board via a touchdown run.
2: First and goal from the three. Minshew going to hand off left side, Baxter, and into the end zone. From 3 yards out, touchdown Wildcats. So Jabri Coleman fumbles the first turnover of the day, and Kentucky takes advantage of it.
1: So Wildcats get on the board at 17-7. Gamecocks can do nothing with the football. The ensuing drive, Kentucky gets the offense in gear. They line up for a field goal attempt.
2: Zuagi off the left hash mark. Carolina's got everybody up in the line of scrimmage. Snap it back. Put it down. Zuagi's got it up and clean. And it's good. The Wildcats cut it to 7 with 59 seconds remaining in the first half. It's 17-10 Carolina.
1: Less than a minute to go in the first half. You're thinking, okay, Gamecocks is going to run the clock out. Oh, no, they don't. Lenora Sellers gets hot with his arm, and they get in a field goal opportunity.
2: Orson rocks back, rocks forward now, says he's ready. Well, calls forward, put it down. Good snap. Kicked it up. If it gets there, it's going to be barely. And it's in and through. And it's the back of the goalpost.
5: My gosh.
2: Orson. It wasn't by far. That's kind of how I got through college. Barely, but it's good for three. And the Gamecocks score with the clock running out. 20-10, they end the half. Oh!
1: Some comic relief from Todd Ellis as the Gamecocks go into the half, leading 20-10. Hey, Gamecock fans, as the official airport of the Gamecock, CAE is proud to sponsor today's game. 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
1: Williams-Brice Stadium. Carolina on top 20-10. Checking the college scoreboard in the top 25. Ohio State on top of Iowa 24-6. Tennessee leads Auburn 17-7. Missouri spanking Florida right now 30-10. That game's in the swamp. Other games already happened today. It was Georgia 38, Vanderbilt 14. Notre Dame 37, North Carolina 26. Alabama 56, Mississippi State 23, Houston 27, UCF 17, SMU 25, Boston College 16. Still to come, BYU and TCU, Miami and Clemson, Texas Tech, Colorado, Washington, Southern Cal, Utah State, Boise State, McNeese, LSU, Indiana, and Rutgers. In games in the SEC not involving top 25 teams so far today, you have later tonight Arkansas and Texas A&M. That game will come your way at 7:45. Games in the ACC not involving top 25 programs. UNLV leads California 24-7. NC State 28, Louisville 21. It's Florida State 31, Virginia 7. Earlier today, it was Wake Forest 57, Stanford 3. Syracuse in overtime knocks off UConn 42-41. And last night, Pittsburgh defeated Virginia Tech 35-33. 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
1: 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Carolina on top, 20-10. Let's check the stats right now. First downs, Carolina leads 12-7. Third down, Gamecocks 2 of 6. Kentucky's 1 of 7. Total yards, 257 for the Gamecocks, 107 for Kentucky. Passing the football, 148 for Carolina, 50 for Kentucky. Gamecocks have rushed it for 109 yards, just 57 for Kentucky. Time of possession, both teams with about 15 minutes. Gamecocks have turned it over one time. Individually, Lenore Sellers, taking a look at his stats, he's thrown for 148 yards. So you got to feel good about that in the first half for Lenore Sellers. He's 10 of 17. Running the football, Sellers, the leading rusher, 10 carries for 48. Fuller, 6 for 28. Also, Coleman, 3 for 26. Leading receiver, Mazio Bennett, has 4 catches for 66. DJ Black, 2 for 51. Brady Hunt has 2 for 14. Minchie is 6 of 12 for 50 yards for Kentucky. Leading rusher is Patterson, 4 for 20. Leading receiver is Rodriguez, 3 for 28. 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Carolina 20, Kentucky 10. 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
1: Sandstorm in the background, you know what that means. We're about to kick off the second half. It'll be Kentucky football to start the second half of action. It is South Carolina 20, number 24, Kentucky 10 at the break as we get started for the second half. With the call of the second half, here is the voice of the Gamecocks, Todd Ellis.
5: Hey, Chris, thank you so much. Thanks for the update and everybody being with us on the Gamecock Sports Network. Got us a tight one with a top 25 football team. Kentucky Wildcats going to take the second half kickoff. They won the toss and deferred. And it's turning into a beautiful evening here at Williams-Brice Stadium. And Max Kelly to kick off for Carolina. Ferguson has been back to receive. He's got one return on the day. Here's Kelly. Good foot into it. End over end. Very high and over the head of Ferguson, who calls for a touchback on it. So Tommy, really three big plays, I guess, in that first half, at least from Carolina's standpoint, other than the productive ones they had offensively. We had really good field position. The plays, we had the fumble by Coleman when we were up 17-0. And at the 7-yard line of Kentucky going in on a third down, we have a false start and had to settle for three. And that made this thing a lot tighter. But a good drive by Carolina to end the half has got this thing at 20-10.
6: Yeah, I'm very impressed with that. Not what I thought I would have done, maybe, or they would have done. But they did it, and it all worked. So the Norris looked good. Good pass protection. And good catching by the receiver. So it all worked out. And then a very nice kick by our side.
5: Carolina at 257 yards of total offense. Kentucky at 107. Just 50 yards on the ground for the Wildcats. Motion as Minchie starts in the gun again. Wants to throw on first down. Back shoulder throw. Near sideline. Makes the catch. Knocked out of bounds. Judge Collier was trying to cover Nick Anderson, but a good timing route, outside shoulder, and then they maybe miss on the tackle, and now after a 17-yard gain and a first down, Kentucky's going to try a little pace, Tommy.
6: Yeah, they are. We don't want them to get on a rhythm here, though, so we got to...
5: Out of the gun, wide receiver screen. Boy, they got us outnumbered on that outside in a big way. Knocked out of bounds is Ferguson, the kick returner, the sophomore from Houston, Texas, but he gained 9. They just got it out there. We didn't have the numbers.
6: Yeah, that's...
5: And they... Second down and very short. It looks they're going to move the chains, maybe a yard or two. Minchie's not waiting on them. As they back away, they're going to run the run game this time right up the middle to C.J. Baxter, and that's a first down for the senior from Boynton Beach, Florida. Came in with a 5.7-yard average and 5 touchdowns.
6: That's where tempo will be in your favor, though, if the offense, because you can outnumber people on one side, as Todd called it a couple plays ago, because you're moving fast. You get to the line of scrimmage, the defense doesn't have enough time to recognize it, so you might get a nice gain out of it.
5: GBD comes in at one of the defensive tackles on a first and 10. They're on the Gamecock side of the field at Carolina's 48, just underway in the second half. And up the middle again is Baxter, and CJ's trying to turn and churn. And Minchie's glad he handed that one off because Julian Walker was in his face. That's a 7-yard gain for Baxter, who's kind of heating up now. He's got a touchdown on the day already. And Baxter's 7 carries now, over 30 yards. George Wilson comes in a defensive end spot. A big power look again with 2 wide receivers for Kentucky. Still pistol formation. Play action. Minchie in the pocket. Bouncing. Wants crossing route for his tight end. Got Rodriguez. Peyton Williams was there, but a well-thrown ball. A first down, and Rodriguez again with a big play. That one's good for 20 yards, and here come the Wildcats right up to the line of scrimmage. Boy, Peyton was a lot closer than I thought to almost ripping that away. Run the ball. Baxter straight up the middle again, too. And Johnson got to come over to make the stop. Justin Okoronkwo, the other linebacker for Carolina, came into the ball game. Leading tackler for Carolina. But J.R. Johnson's doing a good job today in that regard. 7th play of the drive upcoming.
6: Good looking drop.
5: 3-yard gain, excuse me, Tommy, on first down. 3-yard gain on first down.

0: swings through to that south end zone, up and good. Kentucky took the opening, the second half kickoff and drive it down the field. Seven plays, 75 yards, just 3 minutes to do so. And then they took it into the end zone on that 17-yard touchdown throw from Menchie to Kenny Darby. Timeout on the field. It's a three-point ball game. It's presented by Williamson Williams Law Firm. 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
3: 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The Gamecocks down the far sideline. 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
0: Kentucky climbing even closer in this ball game. Cut it to three. It's 20-17 Carolina. Their first drive of the second half. Tommy, that's a sign of good coaching. Will Stein, that's the fourth time in five games they've scored on their opening drive of the second half. Made some adjustments, knew some things they wanted to get to, and it was very effective that time on the drive. Made some good plays. Peyton Williams almost had a pass breakup, good catch and throw. But that's certainly that touchdown throw of 17 yards, well-designed against our defense.
7: Yeah, everybody knows now we do not play that wheel route well at all, particularly inside the 30-yard line down there, maybe inside the 20 in that case. But regardless, Stein is just a good football coach offensively, has a heck of a track record where he's bounced around in college ranks and a good hire for Kentucky. And we just got to come out now and do some of the same stuff ourselves and not press, not be afraid to mess up. Go play our game.
0: Zuagi with that cannon of a leg kicks it out of the back of the end zone and touchback situation. So Carolina ended with a very good drive. Six plays, 49 yards and 59 seconds to kick a 42-yard field goal to give them a lead they've got right now. Lenora Sellers looked very good in that series. Let's see if Carolina comes and plays relentlessly, Tommy, and with some reckless abandon. Can't press too much. This game is fine, but be good to see if Lenores can respond here.
7: Yeah, we need to answer to that. That touchdown by Kentucky.
0: He's got big Matthew Fuller to his right, and he's going to throw curl route inside. That was early, but I think Harbor came down with it around the 34-yard line. No, incomplete pass.
7: Nope.
0: And it looked like that may be. They want to review it. I think Shane was barking. Here to see whether he got it.
8: No, reset the game clock. 55 seconds. 11:55.
0: That was one of the RPOs.
8: Reset the clock to 25 seconds.
7: It was a low throw by Lenores. He tends to throw the ball low sometimes when he's rolling out like that. And don't understand exactly why, but just kind of a.
0: I thought it was pass interference. That's what I was thinking. Early hit. Second down and 10. 11:55 to go. Lenores, pistol formation. Play action inside. Looking left, now right, now in some trouble. Spins out.

0: finally got him down. Got him maybe a one-yard gain on the play. He was going to try to escape to the right, and the pocket just collapsed. It was another one of those deep crossing routes he wanted, Tommy, just not quite enough time to do so.
1: Yeah, got to get him out of that pocket, though. He's just not comfortable there sometimes, and I think right now it's not a rhythm that he's comfortable with, in my opinion, sitting up here. But when he came out in the first drive of the ball game, he looked good. Moving left, right, running. Now it's third and nine or ten, though. We got to get this first down.
0: Third and nine. Got to get up to the 35-yard line. Working out of the shotgun. Snap back, play action. Got some time. Gunned. It's behind Nick Harbor on the crossing route. Might have been tipped by a linebacker at the line of scrimmage, but either way, it's incomplete on the play. Harbor had a step on him. Now, I just don't know if the line of scrimmage or a backer got a piece of it.
1: No, he didn't. That was just a poorly thrown ball to me from up here, what I'm looking at. And well, but again, frustrated.
0: Couple good plays by Kentucky, though. They got the sack on Lenoris. And here's Mason Love to punt. Takes his time. It's a wobbler. Not a great one at all, but a fair catch, and will give good field position for the Wildcats. Kaufman came up to get it at the own 36 or 37-yard line. 37-yard punt, not his best. Timeout on the field. Kentucky trails by three, but they get the ball back again. It's 20-17. 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This is Carolina Football from Learfield.
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0: Kentucky has scored on three straight drives, and they trot out on the field from that far east sideline with a lot more confidence than they had in the first quarter, where they had some 17 yards of total offense. And the Gamecock defense needs to stop as they lead just by three, 20-17. Tommy, we've had three three and outs today on offense, and two of those three and outs, we threw it all three times as opposed to running the football on one of those downs, and critical today. Patterson's alone back, and they're going to split him out way outside to the left. It's a diamond formation in the slot. Patterson way out to the left. Minchie out of the gun, wants to throw backside, incomplete. There was a blitz by Carolina on the edge from Judge Collier. Minchie rushed that a little bit. He had a little more time than he needed on the man-to-man coverage. And good for Carolina. Good call from Clayton White as the blitz from the boundary by Judge Collier.
1: We seem to be doing a little bit more blitzing today, in my opinion, than we've done in some previous games. So that I think Minchie's done a good job adjusting some of it. That time, as Todd called it, he did.
0: Second down and 10 from their own 36-yard line. Minchie with two backs in the backfield. They'll run the ball straight up the middle and break a tackle right at the line of scrimmage, and then goes for a first down or very close to it. We had him lined up in the backfield.
1: We did.
0: Jordan Thomas, I believe, was the Gamecock who was there. He steps through it, does Peterson, and just like that, it's a 9-yard gain on the play. Oh, Tommy, could have been third and long.
1: Should have been. And
0: now it's third and very short. Third and one.
1: Patterson came into this game averaging 8.2 yards per carry, so he's leading the SEC when he came into the ball game.
0: 326 yards coming into the ball game. That power formation again by Kentucky. Direct snap to Rodriguez going left side. They push the pile and get the first down. They're up close to around the 47 or 48 yard line, a 2-yard gain. That's hard to stop. Well, that'd be up there.
1: Yeah, Rodriguez is 6'4", 250 pounds, and good athlete, runs well, caught 17 passes coming into today's game, also caught four today, so they like him a lot.
0: Pros are going to like him, too. They got a lot of good tight ends.
1: They do, yeah.
0: Clock running at 9:46 in the third quarter. 20-17, Gamecocks lead it. Three wide receivers over the left side. Menchie's going all the way at quarterback for Kentucky. Snap it back, play action, wide receiver screen out to the outside. This time the Gamecocks are there. What a great tackle.
1: Good play by
0: Makari Swain.
1: Yeah.
0: Oh, my. He went through two blockers, Tommy, and got the ball carrier on the play. Kentucky's got a guy that goes off the side of the field.
1: Yeah, Scott was over there as well, too, just kind of
0: nice
1: caused
0: job.
1: A lot of confusion. But Swain is really playing well today.
0: Well, that was big. Second down and 10. Wildcats with that veteran transfer-filled offensive line. Working off the left hash mark, going towards the south end zone. Everybody splits out. Minchie in the backfield by himself. Throws out in the flats. Got Darby caught. Scott tries to knock him down. He says he's down. I think he was. There's a fumble. The ball comes out. They're calling him down. And it was. A 13-yard gain on the play.
1: Enough for another first down.
0: Yep.
1: They run it. They go in tempo again, too. Kentucky's two drives here seem to be like that tempo. Gets Carolina defensively off guard a little bit.
0: Fans don't like it. They snap it quickly. Run the ball with Baxter up the middle, and Carolina's there with Kendall Daniels. No gain on the play. And I don't blame our guys for trying to pull these players back and make sure they got them, because they've broken some tackles. That time, Noah Clark made sure he had Baxter literally moving backwards, minus one of the play. Second down and 11. Carolina's lost some momentum in this. They scored right before the half when they kicked a field goal 42 yards. Kentucky scored on their first drive of the second half. Now they're into their seventh play of this drive. Second down and 11 at the Carolina 41-yard line. Snap it back. Minchie's in the pocket. Not much rush there immediately. Crossing route again, and outstretched hands can't get it.
1: Wide open, too. Wide open. Boy.
0: Wide would be a stretch, I think. Scott was behind him. Darby was there with the a step or two on him, and Minchie and Darby cannot connect.
1: I don't think there's anything wrong with stretching.
0: No, I agree. Especially when you got that time. See, that kind of time in the pocket starting to look
1: you're right.
0: What was happening at Alabama.
1: He had two steps on him, step and a half, two steps.
0: Empty the backfield, third down and 11 for Kentucky. The Cats are 2 for 8. 5 seconds, 4 seconds left on the play clock. Snap it back just in time. Blitz. They throw it out on the edge. Need an open field tackle, and we get it.
1: Good play.
0: Rashad Scott, the Kentucky transfer, cuts down. Baxter right at the 40-yard line. The blitz from the outside was Anthony Addison, and that's fourth down. And oh, was that needed for Carolina with that 3-point lead and 7:11 to go. Oh, Scott,
2: Kentucky,
0: what a good job.
2: Jersey changes for the scrimmage kick.
0: How many times did we come out there in the open field, Tommy, and miss that first one, and then they slipped to make the play? Kendall Daniels was coming as well, a couple players. And they're going to try to pin Vicari Swain back here. High, end-over-end punt. Vicari is going to let it bounce, and it will be taken by Kentucky around the 3-yard line. Vicari, go back there as he can. Once as they touch it, even if we go to get it, it can't be a turnover on the play on the receiving team. So Vicari diving in there.
1: Regardless of where the ball is, though, good defensive stand that time by Carolina. Good plays.
0: Timeout on the field. Carolina's going to be backed up at their own 3-yard line. But we come back. 6:45 to go in the third quarter. It's 20-17 Gamecocks. 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
0: And back at Williams-Brice Stadium. We're looking ahead to next week, too. We got a lot of business to take care of here for sure as the Gamecocks are backed up in their own 3-yard line. But Chris Miller keeping us up to date on scores from around the country, and Florida down in a big way to Missouri right now over in Drinkwitz country. Let's go down the sideline. Here's Chet Tucker.
10: Hey, Todd, of course, you know, backed up down here. You've mentioned South Carolina on those 3-3 and outs. Threw the ball each time. Maybe this time they'll be forced to hand it off, try to get something going on the ground.
0: Yeah, Matthew Fuller has been good tonight, but not nearly utilized like he has been in the last couple of games. Lenoris leads the team in rushing, 11 for 49, 6 carries for Fuller for 28. Lenoris and Fuller are going to be in that south end zone. Really from the 2-yard line here, Miller's over the football. Kentucky shifts at the last moment. Long snap count for Lenoris. Fuller right behind him on pistol formation. Snap it back. Fuller up the middle. Tries a left side flag on the play. Thrown right at the pile. Good gracious. A 3-yard gain on the play, but hold on.
1: Okay, maybe our guys are pointing toward Kentucky here.
2: Personal foul, hands to the face on the defense, number 6. 15-yard penalty will be added to the end of the run. Automatic first down.
0: Oh, oh, oh.
1: Good call, ref.
0: Oh! Willie B., we love you. We needed that one. Backed up in a big way in that south end zone. Now out at the 20-yard line, first and 10. There was no hesitation there. It must have been a blow there down in the, between the defensive lineman and that offensive line. Now Lenoris with a little breathing room behind him. Fuller still behind him as well. Play action. Lenoris trying to go down the field. They hit him. Now he slides down after a step. He had Harbor down the right sideline. It was not open. It's just a 2-yard gain on the play.
1: I don't know
0: who they're booing there.
1: I think they're booing Lenoris because taking the slide, you know, you're 240 pounds. They think, fans think, and I tend to agree with them. You go in and use that punishing power if you can there. But here's what it is.
0: I'll take his instincts. Second down and 8. How about the other guys get open? That might help. 5:45 to go. Nice run right side by Fuller, pushing across the 25-yard line and maybe to about the 28 or so. We'll call it a 6-yard gain on the play. Yeah, Lenoris has got the workload today. 12 carries, 52 yards. He's 10 of 19 for 148 yards on the ground. And trying to get loose to Harbor that time.
1: Big third down right here, Todd.
0: Yep, third down and 2.
1: So far, the Gamecocks 2 of 7 on third down.
0: Working out of the pistol, Mazio Bennett comes over to the right side in the slot. They'll roll that way. Got Bennett open in the flat. Mazio with a catch at his knees, turns towards the Kentucky bench and goes out of bounds. That wasn't easy, but it was a 5-yard gain.
1: Todd, do you notice sometimes when Lenoris runs close to his right, he throws it low? And
0: he
1: really
0: also
1: doesn't throw much, put
0: he pushes
1: much velocity.
0: The ball.
1: Yeah, he
0: he's
1: does.
0: To throw
1: You're
0: it.
1: Right. He's like he's afraid to just throw it.
0: Two wide receivers under the boundary after the fresh yardage. Slant route incomplete. Mazio covering on the play and a flag on the play.
1: I like Mazio, you know, he and Sellers were the ones who had the confrontations coming off the field about the second ball game, I believe it was.
2: Pass interference on the defense, number 24. Ball will be placed at the spot of the foul. Automatic first down.
0: So Carolina's benefited from 2 penalties on this drive, and they're up to the 45-yard line. And that one on Smith for Kentucky.
1: What I was going to say, though, was they worked it out. They went and they talked about it, worked it out. And now Maceo, to me, has really stepped it up, catching the ball well, running tough, and just showing a lot of excitement and just emotion on the field in a good way.
0: Lenoris going to empty the backfield. Let's see. Fuller's in the slot over to the right side. Now pulls him back. They fake the sweep to him. Now dump it down inside. It's Mazio on a screen play. Well designed by Kendall Bryles. They track him down from behind as he runs into Kentucky territory around the 48-yard line. He wanted more, but it was a 6-yard gain on the play. That was pretty right there.
1: That was pretty, but the one thing that happened is that the defender came in under him. He put the ball up in the air by itself by the arm. He's got to be careful with that.
0: Lenoris back to work. Wide receiver screen again, and it's caught by Howell. But this time, Kentucky blows us up as Bennett missed the block on the play, and that's minus 4. That's the really downside to that play. If that corner beats your guy, the wide receiver, they're going to cut you down, and they're cut you down in a hurry.
1: That's why you got to be not only a good receiver in college, you got to be a good blocker. And Bennett that time just was not did not do his job. Third down.
0: Jabri Coleman comes into the ball game now on a 3rd down and 8. Gamecocks are 3 of 8 on the afternoon. They lead it 20-17 with 3:53 to go in the third quarter. Murph comes in motion over to the right side, working on the left hash. Extra rusher comes in. Lenoris rolls right. Trying to tuck it down. Does go for the marker. Gets pulled up and throws it out of bounds. Or at least fumbles it out of bounds.
1: It's close. It's close. I think he's out of bounds.
0: Stretched out. I make a yard short. Maybe a yard and a half.
1: Maybe, yeah. Probably 2 yards short. I think that's what they're looking at. But
0: they're bringing in Fuller and 2 tight ends and an extra offensive lineman. We're going to try to get the overbalanced. look here with Shed Surratt coming in. And Tyler as well. So three tight ends and an offensive lineman. Fourth down and two.
1: I don't think
0: we're going to see the Tush Push. That's what you get ready to say, weren't you?
1: That was it. Exactly right.
0: Carolina just on Kentucky's side of the field. And that's Mo Brown, right side. Going to spin and try to turn and not even coming close. A lost yardage play of minus two. Carolina goes again on fourth down with a direct snap to Mo Brown. And nothing happening for number 44 as we lose yardage on the play.
11: Wow.
0: Turnover on downs. Kentucky takes over with great field position. 3:15 remaining in the third quarter, down just three. I don't disagree with the call. Just, I don't understand when you got 16 and 28, why we're not giving it to Sellers or Fuller on fourth and two. Kentucky back on offense now. Menchie working out of the gun. He's want to throw it. They've been active, and Darby's going to catch it, but Scott immediately drives him into the ground on the slant route. It's a 7-yard gain, but Darby's got to pay for that one a little bit.
1: Yeah, Scott got a little hurt that time. Looks like to me, yeah, they coming out.
0: Shoulder stingers right in the, that was big time contact up high against the Darby's shoulder pads, and hopefully that just has gone numb on him. And there's time out of the field because of the injury. Carolina travels to Florida next weekend, and they'll decide tonight or tomorrow about that time. It's either going to be noon or 12:45. Right now, they're just trying to get a W in an SEC ball game. We worry about the Florida Gators, and I don't know what happened to them today in Missouri, but they're down in a big way. I'm not sure what the rumble in the stadium is about. Let's check with Chet down the sideline.
10: Yeah, that contingent of Kentucky fans over in the corner getting loud with a blue-white cheer, and fans finally took notice of it and drowned it with some booze.
1: Big, big fourth down gamble right there, guys.
0: Back on the field. This is Kentucky. Scott being worked on over the sidelines. Hopefully it'll be all right. They picked up seven on the first down throw with 2:50 to go now in the third quarter. Barnes has split out. That's four wide receivers over to the right. Menchie all over, crowding the line of scrimmage. And we got four. They go wide receiver screen with Darby. Darby's in some trouble, but the elusive wide receiver slash tailback tries to cut it back in. No gain on the play. Currents, the freshman from Rock Hill, South Carolina, plays ball at South Point. Another tackle on the day. Tommy, he's basically the starting safety now.
1: Yeah, Currents. He is. Yeah, yeah. He'll make some mistakes.
0: 2:16 to go.
1: He'll make some mistakes back there as a freshman. They'll pick on him. They always do freshmen. We do the same thing. Here's a big one right here, though, guys. Third down.
0: Third down and three. Menchie out of the gun, going to bring his back into the backfield. That's Barnes on the play to his right. Toss sweep, right side. Gamecocks there. No, he didn't get it. Nice job, J.R. Johnson again. I don't think you can run a toss sweep against this guy. He's too fast, Lattery. And it's 1 yard, and they needed three, and they're going to have fourth down and 2 yards to go.
1: Johnson's got nine tackles today, three of those solos, so having a great year, great game.
0: Got to watch for the fake here. They don't need to. They're bringing out the offense again. They've gone power the entire time with Rodriguez. He's down now to fullback position. Menchie, the tailback. He wants to throw it. Menchie trying to roll. They're tracking him. And throws complete at the 35-yard line. They had a crossing route to Nick Anderson. They finally didn't run it. They pull the ball out and get an 11-yard gain on fourth down. We don't convert on fourth down. They do.
1: Boy, real
0: quick. Wow, Menchie, nice job waiting and waiting for him to finally open up towards the bench.
1: Yeah, and just a nice design play that time, and the power play they ran a couple times earlier was good, too.
0: On a fourth down conversion, Mitch, you're going to go back to work with the chains moving. Barnes in the backfield, they'll fake. He's going to roll left, step back to his right, wants to go to the end zone, got a man there, caught. Nick Anderson, who just caught the fourth down conversion, catches another post route wide open on the play, 32 yards. And Kentucky takes the lead for the first time today. The extra point could make it 24-20. Wildcats with 40 seconds remaining in the third quarter.
1: Just got lost back there again. We got a freshman back there, and I guess the other one was Peyton Williams, and just lost.
0: Had the outside receiver come to the inside, yep. And the inside to the outside.
1: And the safety went the outside with the corner and didn't stay in the middle to cover his guy.
0: Trying to make it a four-point game is Kentucky. Kick it up towards that south end zone, and they got it. The Wildcats were down 17-0. And have scored the only points here in the second half. And now they finally lead it 24-20. Let's go down to the sideline to Chet Tucker. You know, Chet, our fourth down play, we go power on fourth and two with Maurice Brown, who's been successful and is a hard runner. Kentucky, on a crucial one late, rolls out, use that same formation and tries to throw the football. And listen, each thing works, but that's the difference right now. And that's put them ahead.
10: It is. And you can't question the play call there. I don't disagree necessarily, but the formation packs everybody in tight. You got to think you're either going to get a push to be able to get Mo Brown to be able to just go forward. He's not very elusive. He's not going to shake somebody on the edge to be able to pick up those yards. So why not spread them out and use one of your guys who's shifty and powerful to try to get them filled that way?
0: And unlike the play Kentucky run, multiple players could have converted that and opened in the play. We were relying solely on Mo Brown in that one. Zuagi to kick off again. It's going to be a touchback over the head and
1: of the
0: Gamecocks.
1: That ball boy down there has made two catches one-handed.
0: Yeah, he's got a football on his left. You're right.
1: I know, and I don't know. We need to check his eligibility. I mean,
0: unfortunately, he's on the Kentucky sideline, but get him to go in a transfer portal.
1: I know what that's why they have the transfer portal.
0: Boy, this is pretty big right here. Momentum clearly has swung now. Two touchdowns in the second half by Kentucky. Carolina has struggled since they went up 17-0. Kick one field goal before the half to make it 20, and now pistol formation, and they'll fake. Lenoris rolling right side. It's got Mazio Bennett on a quick out route. Good double move that time by Harbor. Cleared it up because he took about two guys. 8-yard gain. Nice first down play for Lenoris.
1: Speaking of Harbor, he has not caught a pass today. I think he's been targeted one time and no catch.
0: Lenoris claps the hands, now looks back over to the sideline. Second and short with 18 seconds remaining in the third quarter, down by four. Kentucky in a four-man front. Fuller trying to left side, got some room and a great cut, and a flag thrown on the play as Fuller gets into Kentucky territory. Man, that came from 10 yards or 15 yards away.
2: Holding, number 50 on the offense. 10-yard penalty from the previous spot. Replay, second down.
0: Wow, I just looked at that. I was on the screen and looked back, Tommy. Carter Miller, maybe for a second, and then Fuller was already 10 yards by the nose guard when he called that.
1: Yeah, I was going to say, I don't think that block or hold had anything to do with
0: nothing,
1: the success of the play.
0: Not even close.
1: Yeah, unfortunate. Got to overcome adversity, guys. Let's just handle it. Let's work our way through it.
0: Had a good first down play. Go back and create it again. We'll be there, but they're going to have to do it in the fourth quarter to play.
1: Maybe pick up some tempo, do something to get them off guard a little bit. Right now, they tend to be dominating.
2: That's the end of the third quarter.
0: And the Gamecocks are going to go to the fourth quarter down by four with number 24 Kentucky in town. We'll have it all for you right here from the Gamecock Sports Network. 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
0: Ball tipped up in the air. It picked off. The Gamecocks down the far sideline. The linebackers knocked out of bounds.
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14: Games around the country, first top 25. It's Tennessee leading Auburn 24-14. That game played in the fourth. Missouri 45, number 8, Florida 10. You've got other games in the top 25 already happened. It was Ohio State 31, Iowa 14. Georgia 38, Vanderbilt 14. Notre Dame 37, North Carolina 26. Alabama 56, Mississippi State 23. Houston defeats UCF 27-17. It was SMU 25, Boston College 16. Still to come tonight in the top 25, BYU and TCU. Clemson and Miami, they kick off at 7:30. Texas Tech and Colorado, Washington and Southern Cal, Utah State, Boise State, McNeese, LSU, and Indiana and Rutgers, they kick off at 8 p.m. With the call of the fourth quarter, here's the voice of the Gamecocks, Todd Ellis.
0: Tommy, I don't know if it's going to result in any good play, but I have not seen an offense that pumped up, cheering each other, slapping each other on the back, and talking during that quarter break, including all that offensive line. That's got to be a good sign for Lenoris, Kendall Bryles, and this offense. And Lenoris will break the huddle on second down and 12 yards to go. We start the fourth quarter. Working out of the pistol with Fuller behind him. Brady Hunt steps up close, left side. Play action. Lenoris in the pocket, wants to go deep. And that's Harbor, can't get it. It's overthrown by about 5 yards. He couldn't get to the inside and pass the defensive back on the play. But Kendall Bryles taking a shot, Tommy, on second down and 12. Now it's third and 12.
1: Yeah, that's the only thing that bothered me on that one was either he completed or now he's facing third and 12 in the big time of the game here. So, and then Lenoris was getting pressure on his left side too, so he had to throw it, but not a good-looking play.
0: Harbor
1: right
0: just
1: there.
0: Didn't get by him.
1: Yeah.
0: All right, third and 12. The screen game's been good today. His Fuller's to the right of Lenoris Sellers. Just a four-man rush picked up initially. Harbor steps up out of the pocket. Going to run. He's inside the, he's across the 30, 40, 50. Lenoris break another one. I think they knocked him out of bounds. He's in the 20, 15, 10, 5, down to the 3-yard line.
1: They didn't call it, Todd. They just said, no, the official did not say it was out of bounds. So he didn't mark it at all. So it looks to me that he's down on the 1-yard line.
0: Yeah, Lenoris won't run hard. Is that right? Just do it yourself. Do it yourself, 16. Stepping out of bounds. 74 yards, down four. His first and goal, Carolina.
1: I tell you, good instincts that time. He saw a gap, and he just shot right through it. He wasn't even close to being out of bounds, so we're good.
0: Nobody yet. Lenoris out of the gun. First and goal. Carter's actually about over the 2-yard line. Fuller to his right. Mazio comes in motion. Handoff, but Sellers going to take it himself and steps into the end zone. Touchdown, Carolina.
1: Got a flag.
0: Got a flag on the play. Touchdown, Lenoris. Sellers, hold on from 2 yards out.
1: Lenoris made such a good move that time. He looked like a ballet dancer. Just kind of pirouetted right into the... Let's see. Here's the call. Yeah, I think it was.
2: Personal foul. Blindside block on the offense. Number 83. 15-yard penalty. Replay.
0: 15-yard penalty. Blindside block. Crack back. You got a Kentucky player down. It's a serious infraction. Don't get me wrong, but... Lenoris was going in the end zone either way. That's the problem, Tommy.
1: Looks like the knee fell down, but I don't know. Maybe I'm wrong on that.
0: I just caught the end of that replay. DJ definitely came from back inside.
1: Yeah, he did, yes.
0: You know, normally that's part of the rub action that they do.
1: It wasn't really a blindside. Well, I don't know. Maybe it was. I can see why they'd call that, I guess.
0: Let's go down to Chet.
10: Yeah, Coach Beamer's talking to the referee right now, just telling him how bad he thinks that call is. I agree with Coach Shane Beamer. It was a big hit, but DJ Black appeared to be standing still. He gets to a spot and just holds his ground. The defensive back just runs right into him and sells it. I'm sure it hurt, but boy, watch this replay up on the screen right now, Todd. Yeah. There's not much in it.
1: Well, good faking. Good faking job there, though, I think, by the defender, but
0: the Wildcats have an amazing dramatic department over there, apparently.
1: Let's go. We've got to score anyway, guys.
0: That's right.
1: Let's go.
0: Not the first time somebody's gotten a penalty scoring a touchdown. All right, still first down, though. First and goal from the 17. Lenoris took it himself last time after a long run with Fuller's to his left and three wide receivers. Now Fuller slips over to the right side. Shotgun snap, and Fuller's going to run the sweep left side. He gets to the edge, bounces once off one defender and down to about the 15-yard line. It looked a lot better at first. Give Kentucky credit for running him down, just a 2-yard gain on the play.
1: I thought we had him walled off over there a little bit on the left side, but you're right, Todd. I guess the linebacker, maybe a cornerback, came up and filled the hole and filled the outside rather than a 2-yard gain.
0: 13:30 to go in the ball game. Carolina down 24-20. Sellers working off the left hash mark. Sends Fuller over to the right side. Pump fake. Sellers got some time in the pocket. Got plenty of time. Now guns in the back of the end zone. Caught. Touchdown, Carolina. Touchdown, DJ Black. He just had the penalty. And now Black comes up and tiptoes over the back of the end zone from 15 yards out. He'll give the Gamecocks the lead. That's the first receiving touchdown of his career. Oh, my goodness. It's 26-24, the extra point upcoming.
1: A lot of good things on that one. Some good protection up front. Lenoris just took his time. Wanted to run, and this, you realize he couldn't probably get there, so he just kept looking, looked the entire field over. Seemed like forever, but then he shot the pass to Black. They may be looking at it again to make sure he got his foot down. I don't think that's it, but somebody upstairs is probably
0: doing
1: that.
0: But I got to look at that anyhow, yeah. The scoring play.
1: Yep.
0: That's good.
1: Yeah, he got it.
0: And
1: his first foot was down, the left foot was down. He had control of the ball. That's good.
0: Important extra point here. Orson kicks it up. Got it. DJ Black.
1: That was big time, guys. Good answer. Good answer.
0: Oh, they rushed just two, played zone behind it, and they still find an open gap. Lenoris with the gun to DJ, and he didn't get it down by much, but the Gamecocks got seven. They lead it 27-24. There's timeout on the field presented by Williams & Williams Law Firm. 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
0: Hey, this is Todd Ellis on the home of the Gamecocks, Live 95. They got Williams-Brice going again. Laura Sellers and crew. After a 75-yard rush, Lenoris has got the fourth 100-yard rushing game of his career. And the Gamecocks are back on top, 27-24.
1: The Norris 15 of 25 tonight. And you said before it probably should be 18 of 25, but not. 179 yards, one touchdown. Todd just said 14 of 132 in the passing game. So he's having a big contribution now, 380 yards in total offense.
0: Max Kelly to kick off for Carolina. End over end, right at the goal line. Perkins is going to take it up the right hash mark. Oh, and what a hit, J.O. The linebacker on the kickoff team, along with Currents, and stopped it cold around the 15-yard line. We'll call it a 17-yard return. Nice job by the kickoff coverage team that Coach Beamer criticized a little bit after last week's ball game. And here comes the crowd back into it. They said this is going to energize this Gamecock defense. Kentucky at 258 yards, well under their average of total offense. Menchie has got Baxter, his go-to back today, and they'll go with him right side. Baxter trying to turn the corner up top, can't do it. Clip down, I think that's Daniels over there, the safety, right at the edge, maybe a one-yard gain on the play.
1: Yeah, he came up and made an inside-outside move that time, did a good job, Daniels.
0: Not their usual 5 yards on first down, good job. We're going to go down to Chet Tucker in a couple minutes or moments. Talk to him about the health of the Gamecock football team on our Prisma Health Injury Report. Anthony Addison looks like he's about to be shot out of a cannon. Out of the guns, Menchie in the pocket. Throws that on the edge and into coverage.
1: They got holding. Yeah, they got holding on number one that time.
0: You think it's on Kilgore?
1: I think so, yeah.
0: Boy, the line judge was right there.
1: Yeah. I think it's a questionable call, but that's what they threw it on. Pass interference.
0: Yeah, it was thrown right at the feet of the defender. Oh, it is
2: an
0: offensive.
2: Receiver downfield in the offense, number 81. Yeah. He was covered up by the end man on the line of scrimmage. That penalty is declined. Third down.
1: I didn't see that.
0: Just good coverage.
1: Yeah, I didn't think it didn't look like Hillgore held him, but I could see how anyway, long story short, but good call, Ralph.
0: Kentucky's 2 of 10. This is the toughest third down of the day. On third down, it's 3rd and 9. 12:27 to go in the ballgame. Carolina up 27-24. Number 24 team in the country. Four wide receivers over the left side. That's false start.
1: That's false start. You got
0: yes,
1: it.
0: Sir.
1: Yep.
2: False start. 72 on the offense.
0: There we go.
2: Still third down.
1: Come
0: get
1: on,
0: him.
1: Crowd.
0: Get him, Willie B.
1: Yep.
0: Tommy, we hadn't had a turnover or a pick six, it feels like, in months. Not the case, just two on the year. This is a program that normally gets them in bunches. One right now would be healthy. Third and 14 now after the penalty. Penalty, 12:27 to go in the ball game. Three wide receivers over to the left side. Minchie in the pocket. Here comes Carolina. Minchie's got a crossing route. Tipped away by Kilgore.
1: Good play. Good
0: play. At the 32-yard line. You're right. He was in his back pocket, Tommy. Gerald Kilgore was right underneath the crossing route and batted the ball away.
1: I tell you too, Todd, just great timing on his leap that time to knock it away, because he had the pass was really a well-thrown pass right over his outstretched, or could have been, had he not jumped at the right time and knocked it away. So outstanding play by Kilgore.
2: Kentucky's using jersey changes for the scrimmage kick.
0: Let's see if those jersey changes can get Vicari Swain, who stands in his own 45. Short kick again. Vicari's going to call for the fair catch. He's got it at the 42. Great field position.
1: Yeah,
0: with a three-point lead and 12:14 to go, the Gamecocks will have the football when we come back. Timeout on the field presented by Williams & Williams Law Firm. This is Carolina Football from Learfield.
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0: Nightfall has hit here at Williams-Brice Stadium. The lights are pounding as the Gamecocks are up by three with 12:14 to go in great field position. Let's check with Chet Tucker down on the sideline. He's at least got, at a minimum, prisoner health injury report.
1: It's Quasheed Scott, who was involved in that big hit, officially questionable to return, but he did leave the field of play, so I don't think that we'll see him. On second note, this is the loudest Williams-Brice has been at any point during this season. Palpable buzz down here on the field, and I did talk to some sources. Reese Calhoun, a fifth-year grad student, making those receptions in the back of the end zone for the Kentucky Wildcats.
0: Good recruiting. Don't be scared to throw a 12, maybe a C-note in there. See if we can get him, Chet. All right, first and 10 for the Gamecocks. Jorn Howell's in a tailback, no Fuller. It's Sellers who just had the big 75-yard run. Split out left side, and now comes Vicari Swain turning the corner. Vicari in on offense, and he gets into Kentucky territory, the speedster. If you can't let him run free and a punt return, give him the ball on offense. His second speed sweep of the day. That gains 10 yards, and that's another Honda of the Carolina's first down.
2: The value of having him in that position is he's got great vision. He's also, he'll take a chance. He knows good instincts.
0: He doesn't rush things, too.
2: Exactly right.
0: Donovan Murph goes in motion left side. Lenoris going to turn, wants to throw. He missed Harbor again across the middle behind Nick.
2: He could have run that, too.
0: Yep. I think he had lots of options, including Vicari in the flat. We need to come back to that if it gets crucial again.
2: I was at practice a couple of times this week, as I said earlier, and I saw a lot of crossing routes with Harbor, which I really like. And Kendall was saying this morning, Kendall Browse, was that he really had a good week of practice, and we just hadn't been able to get the ball to him. I think he's 0 for 3 on targets.
0: Second down and 10 after the incomplete pass. 27-24 Carolina, 11:36 to go. Now Matthew Fuller into the ballgame. They'll fake it to Matthew. Want to go fade route left side. A lot of people hanging all over Donovan Murph, but it's an incomplete attempt. No flag on the play. Murph and the defender running equally. Good coverage by Kentucky and Sykes on the play. So that'll bring up a third down and 10. Well, I thought Fuller had the ball there. And they'll empty the backfield now with Fuller split out to the right. He moves quickly, though, and now gets to the right of Sellers. Third and 10. And Sellers in some trouble. Got across the ground. Finally got Nick Harbor. There's Tommy's play. Keep going to practice, Suggs. 18-yard gain down to the 30-yard line.
2: A couple things about that. Had initially good protection. Then he felt it on the right side coming. So what Sellers did is step up in the pocket, and then he saw Harbor crossing, that big 6'5 guy. So he threw it, and he threw it in his stomach. So he didn't have to jump high, all that stuff. And just a well-thrown ball, good
3: please
2: catch.
3: Please reset the game clock to 11 minutes, 15 seconds. 11:15. Play clock to 25 seconds. Thank you.
0: You know that, Tommy, I think you finished your point, but the point being is that that's what leads to some frustration with Lenoris, because he had Harbor at least open or almost open on two other plays very similar. Now he's got a guy hanging all over him, and he still makes a great throw.
2: Yeah.
0: And he goes back and forth. All right, either way, he's got a fresh set of downs for the first and 10 with 11 minutes to go on Kentucky's 30-yard line. He wants to throw it again. He's in some trouble. He's got to spin away left side and throws it to Mo Brown, and he drops a pass over on the far sideline. Kentucky's got a man down as Lenoris escaped again.
2: Help me, Kershaw. That's four drops tonight.
0: I think that's four.
2: Five.
0: I mean, he wasn't going to gain a ton there, Tommy, but, you know, he gets Lenoris out of trouble.
2: It had been 3 or 4 yards.
0: That's right.
2: Yeah, something like that, which is not bad for the first play, first down play. But
0: Let's take time out while they work on this Wildcat. The Gamecocks lead at 27-24. When we come back, it'll be second down and 10 at the Kentucky 30-yard line. Carolina's got the football with that lead. 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This is Carolina Football from Learfield.
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0: Gamecocks on the move at the Kentucky 30-yard line. We were all just talking up here in the booth. Lenore Sellers, huge night. 14 rushes, 132 yards. That's his fourth 100-yard rushing game of his career. He's 17 of 30, 207 yards, and a touchdown through the air. But Matthew Fuller, Tommy, particularly at this point in the game when you've got a three-point lead and you're trying to grind the clock a little bit, how many touches? Nine touches on the in the ball game.
1: Nine touches, 38 yards. He's only caught one pass, but minus 4 yards. And again, he came in the number two rushing average in the SEC, number 12 in the NCAA with 6.7 yards per rush. So you want to grind that out a little bit. And we may see him now. Let's wait and see. But you got to do what the defense gives you. And
0: This other stuff hadn't worked or it's been open. It is surprising Fuller's not been a bigger part of it, at least this point. We'll see what happens now on second down and 10. I just saw Poku, his right guard, slap Fuller on the back of the helmet as just to say, let's go, big guy. And he is in the ball game right now in that huddle. It'll be Murph, Mazio, and Harbor, who I think are our three best, by the way. Now five games into the season. And they're holding it on the field as we're ready for TV. Gamecocks going to Gainesville next week. And now they're trying to take business tonight to get to 3-2 on the season. Lenore's out of the gun, motion in front of his face, hands off Harbor, left side. And Matthew trying to turn the corner. By his own strength, he pushes the pile a little bit. Well, we popped that one a couple times. He likes that play into the boundary. Gains 3 yards. And here comes third and 7.

0: the huddle. It would be a 41-yard field goal from here. Lenoris, two wide receivers over to the left side. Motion coming. They sprint in that direction. Lenoris, option play into the boundary, drops the football. And Kentucky has it. Carolina doesn't take the points, and then they turn it over on an option play to the wide side of the field. Lenoris just dropped it out of his hands, Tommy, as he was trying to shuffle it. And a huge mistake from the veteran quarterback with his team up three with 9:36 to go in the ball game and three timeouts for Kentucky. We'll have to rely on this defense again for the moment. Oh.
1: It's a tough one right there, guys. Really tough.
0: Second turnover of the day. The last one resulted in points for the Wildcats, but this one has them having to go a lot further. He had so many options there. He could have thrown to Nick. He could have the option play to pitch it out, and it was so much for him that, at least in the confusion of moving the ball in his hands, it fell on the ground. All right, Barnes is the back this time. Gamecock defense out on the field. They've held Kentucky to 259 yards so far.
1: Need a turnover.
0: And they almost got it, but they got a sack for sure. What a blitz from the outside. Oh, my goodness. Caleb Harry coming off the edge. -7 on the play, and they almost took the shoulder off of the quarterback, Menchie, and that's another All-American Heating and Air sack for soldiers and another $200 donation to support our veterans.
1: Big time play right there. That helped a lot.
0: I don't know how he came so free, because I thought it was an outside corner blitz. That was a defensive end. Four-man front for Carolina. After the lost yardage play, it's second down and 17. Just under 9 minutes to go. Menchie throws out in the flats. Got a man. Makes one move. Carolina's got to come back. They can't get the tackle. Across the 35 and a first down for Kentucky. What a nice play. Kenny Darby's a player, Tommy.
1: Yeah,
0: Kenny Darby can absolutely play.
1: He reminds me of those receivers in Mississippi State and Alabama. But, boy, we just seem to, I don't know. That one's
0: not tackle out on the edge very well on that one. Menchie back to work. He runs the ball up the middle. And inside the Carolina 45-yard line is Barnes. Again, that's a 16-yard gain on a pretty simple move by the Wildcats. Carolina making it hard on themselves with 8:13 to go and a three-point lead. Field goal kicker for Kentucky has hit one outside 50 yards. Plenty of time, and they got three timeouts remaining. Carolina's got three as well.
1: Yeah, they look like they're not slowing it down at all, but they're certainly not in tempo right now. They're taking their time to get to the line of scrimmage.
0: First and 10, the Carolina 46-yard line. Barnes is the back, play action. Menchie's dropping back, he's got a crossing route, beautiful throw. Tracked from behind, but can't get him. And that's Anderson as he crossed all the way over. And that was Johnson trying to cover the nifty and swift Anderson. It's a 15-yard gain. And they've got about this thing in field goal range right now.
1: Yeah, they're
0: tempo
1: stack
0: bunker now. Receivers both sides. Wide receiver screen into the boundary for Kentucky. Judge Collier comes around one blocker and knocks him out of bounds, but still a 4-yard gain on the play. The clock's at 7:18. Carolina's going for it, what, on two times on fourth down today, Tommy, and not going.
1: Yep.
0: In fact, really negative plays. One they just didn't convert with a Mo Brown one, and one they fumbled the ball away.
1: We were 73% coming in, 8 of 11. Now we're 8 of 13, so that percentage drops and took fourth downs.
0: Kentucky trying to take advantage of it now at the Carolina 27-yard line. Four-man front for the Gamecocks. Good jump by the Gamecock rush, but Menchie's bouncing in the pocket. Now out right side. Now he's got room to run inside the 30, dives at the 20-yard line. And that's a 7-yard gain on the play and moves the chains.
1: He's another talented quarterback in this conference now. It just seems to be a quarterback conference. Transfer from Notre Dame.
0: George Wilson let him get outside that time with a bad angle. Seventh play of the drive. They're inside just barely the Gamecock 20-yard line. They trail by three to Kentucky. Menchie, quick throw to the outside, caught by Anderson. Knocked down immediately on the play on a little hitch route, but it's still a 5-yard gain on the plays. The clock runs at 6:04, 6:03.

0: Carolina's gotten its stops on the day, but Kentucky seems to be right in the mode right now what they want to play. They've got their best. It's late in the ball game. You feel like they know what they want to call.
1: Yeah, they really do. They get good tempo right now for them, good confidence. They really seem to be operating as they want to.
0: Tight formation, couple receivers, couple tight ends. Menchie, got a man, goes in motion left side. He's looking that way. Wants to throw back to the right, can run, or he steps out of bounds. He could not have anybody to throw. Nice coverage by Carolina. He wanted to run that same wheel route, Tommy, down the near sideline. And it just didn't get open because Carolina covered on the play. Menchie looks a little tired as I look up at the scoreboard and see his face. And a couple tight ends come now, including Rodriguez. Watch out, he is dangerous. Third down and two. 5-11, 5-10 to go in the ball game. Carolina leads it 27-24, looking for their first SEC win in eight games. Pistol formation. Handoff straight at the middle. Baxter did not get there. That's fourth down for sure.
1: Yeah, I'd be shocked if they don't go for it here, though.
0: Man, Tommy, successful. You don't take the three to tie it with 4:50?
1: I'm not sure you do.
0: Yeah, you got a kick to. I'm not saying that they don't think they could get it, but not with a yard and a quarter to go. Okay. You got to tie it up because you won't get the ball back with three timeouts. I mean, you have a chance with a stop.
1: But. Yeah. That lady was right. It's too. Vegas has it too.
0: 29-yard field goal right from inside the hash. And that crowd is giving him a hard time right now. Oh, he moves. Snap it back. See if his rhythm was on. He got it. Tied up at Williams-Brice Stadium with 4:14 to go in the ball game. Each team has three timeouts. It's 27 all. Let's check down on the sideline. Chet, talk to me about the fourth down play. What did you see down there from field level?
2: I mean, in the end, it's a fumble. I don't think North was going to be able to get there. It was pretty walled off on that side, trying to potentially switch hands to pitch it. Just lost control of it and went down. But, you know, they did kind of what I was talking about, spread them out a little bit, try to get to the edge. And unfortunately, Kentucky was there once again, able to stop them on a fourth down play.
0: Yeah, I didn't necessarily dislike the play call. Just it's... Quarterbacks got to be careful.
1: You know, I know it's the reason we don't do it, and we'll get into the technical side of it, but in cases like that, well, I love misdirection. You know, a little eye candy back there. You got Fuller and Lenaris back there, drag a tight end, misdirection, whatever. It's all kind of things you can do, but can't fault them for the effort there.
0: But you got to control the football.
1: Yep.
0: But listen, Lenaris has got four fourth quarter comebacks in his career. He's had some failures like we all do, but he's going to have an opportunity tonight to redeem from that fumble. Here's the kickoff and over the head and touchback of Holman, who's been had a slow night calling for those touchbacks. And this all comes down to Carolina's offense, who has got 475 yards of total offense, but they got the two turnovers. Now, where would this be, Tommy, without the Coleman fumble, which led to a score? And that one led to three. They've got 10 points off the turnovers tonight. Donovan Murph, Nick Harbor, and Mazio Bennett are the three wide receivers. Two to the left with Fuller in the backfield. Sellers will fake it to Fuller, wide receiver screen. Bennett cut back, nice job across the 30. Pretty good blocking on the outside from Murph.
1: Good first down.
0: Yep. First down play of 6 yard gain towards that Kentucky bench. And Lenaris will at least come up to the line of scrimmage and look over to the sideline and pick up a play. Fuller and Bennett's going to start in the backfield. He splits them out of the gun. 350, 349, 348. Snap it back. Handoff right side. And being tracked down from the backside is Fuller.
1: Wow.
0: Man, they have run him down a couple times. They have guessed well on the sweep play. That's minus four on the play. That brings up a third and long or medium.
1: They've got to be picking up a tendency of us or something. We must be somehow with some lineup or some hand down or whatever. We may be giving that thing away because, boy, they know exactly what we're doing in this play.
0: Third down and eight. Carolina on the day just five for 12 Lenoris, two wide receivers left side. They rush off that left side. Lenoris got some time, dumps it down. It's Harbor. Harbor's got to reach for it.
1: He
0: you
1: got it.
0: Big son of a gun.
1: He got it.
0: What?
1: He got it with his butt down.
0: I know he did. That right hand came out and that 6'5 frame. What a play. A 9-yard gain and the first down for Carolina. Because he did not have it on the catch, but he knew where to get to. Snap it back. Harbor, low snap. Handle outside, almost into coverage. Lenoris had Murph fall down. They jumped it immediately. And that hitch route RPO almost was a disaster for Carolina. Incomplete. Take our time. It's 2:44 to go, and we got three timeouts.
1: I'd love to see us fake that and hit somebody coming across the middle on a delayed route, use the tight ends a little bit here. Hadn't done that much tonight, a couple times early in the ball game to Hunt.
0: Three wide receivers over to the right side. Hunt's in the slot, now moves over to the left. Working off the left hash mark on the 36. Lenoris wants to throw again. Pump fake, now rolls out left side. Got some room, got a Hunt to block for him, and he runs through the pylon, the yard marker on the far sideline. Let's see where they mark it. A 7-yard gain on the play, and it's going to be short of the first down needed. Third down and probably about three. Clock running at 2:28, yeah. 2:27. Lenoris back, gets Harbor lined back up on this side. Tight formation. Now they're going to split everybody out. A lot of shifting going on. 2:17, 2:16. Mazio Bennett's in the backfield, splitting out that way. Harbor looking, slant route. Incomplete.
1: Hit him right in the stomach.
0: Right in the stomach. It would have been a first down. They went with Nick Harbor on the big play. And Mason Love and the punt team are going to come out for Carolina with 2:08 to go, and the score is tied. Good play by actually Lexington, by Kentucky. Got an arm in there to help pull that ball away. Couple options here on fourth and short, but man, with the game tied in 2:08 and three timeouts, you can punt this ball away. And something
3: Kentucky.
0: Will Stein did not like on a special team called a timeout on the play. I think Kentucky may have had 12 players on the field. They got the timeout before we snapped it. Wow, Tom, if you dare fake one here and find some way, you got to be really confident. How many times can you fail on fourth and three? We've gone for it twice and not converted. And surely we give them a real chance to win the game in regulation if we don't get it now.
1: Yeah, I just think you got to play your odds, and the odds say you punt it. And you got to do whatever you can to hold them. But if you don't make it here, with our history the last two games, especially on third or fourth downs, it's hard pressed for me to gamble. We just got to get off a good kick, and we got to get down there and cause a fumble or do something.
0: They got a chance to get a high one to Kaufman, does Mason, where we are on the field. And he'll snap it back. He will punt it. Angles away from him. It's a gorgeous punt. Fair catch is going to be taken and around the 13-yard line. Mason Love does his job. Nicely done, but we got to get this defense on there with a stop. And we got our timeouts in place. We're tied at 27. Oh, a big one at Willie Bryce Stadium. And a rivalry that goes a long way back and has always been close and hard fought. 2 minutes to go. Timeout on the field. 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This is Carolina Football from Learfield.
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0: Mason Love just got off a booming kick as Carolina could not convert on third down to keep a drive alive. And it's 2 minutes remaining in the ballgame. Kentucky going to take it back over on their own 14-yard line. Right now, we're trying to hold them out, take this game to overtime, or get the ball back, of course, and score our own and put it away in regulation. Carolina, if you're wondering, Gamecocks are 3-4 in games decided by overtime since the rules were added in 1996. The most recent being a double overtime win over Georgia in 2019. A victory that earned the Gamecocks a national team of the week. We'll get to that if we can get to that. Right now, Carolina defense has got to make something happen. What do you think Kentucky tries to do here, Tim? Tommy, what's been good to him on first down?
1: Well, I think just a little roll, dump route, stuff like that, they've been very successful with.
0: Rodriguez goes in motion. They throw wide receiver screen to him. He'll get across the boundary, and it takes a big tackle from one of our safeties, although he tries to punish him as he falls across the 20. And they give that a 9-yard gain on the play. Boy, yeah. They let him stretch out as he leapt in the air, and it's second down and very short. Carolina a little slow to get set up. Let's get set up, guys. Two wide receivers left side. Stein going to run the football right side. Coming out of the pack is Baxter. And takes two guys, including Kendall Daniels, to bring him down. He's got fresh legs. He's been out the last series or two. An 8-yard gain on the play. And Kentucky's got another first down with 1:31 to go. Clock starts running again. We're tied at 27. Each team with a 3 timeouts remaining. Stacked wide receivers again. Minchie in the pocket. Wide receiver screen out left side. Carolina there. And Kentucky will have another good game. They keep him in bounds. 1:13, 1:10 now. That's a 6-yard gain on the play. Cats actually have two timeouts remaining. Menchie out of the shotgun. Handoff left side, trying to run for it. They needed a 41. He's close to it. We think he's probably got it. No?
1: Yeah, they waving the flag.
0: Yeah, they are now. Thank you.
1: The line down.
0: Tommy Wall on the stop. Under a minute, 48 seconds, 47 seconds. Three wide receivers over to the right side, empty the backfield. Crossing route, Darby. He's got the catch, and Gamecocks take him down. Can't somebody in big blue drop the football? We've been doing that. A 9-yard gain, and Kentucky takes a timeout with 35 seconds remaining.
2: Their second. This will be a 30-second timeout. Please reset the game clock to 37 seconds. 3-7. Thank you.
0: Zuagi, the senior from Reston, Virginia, transfer from South Florida. As we mentioned, he's got a long in his career of 52. Let's go down to Chet Tucker. Chet, I don't think there's any breeze out there tonight by any means. If there is one working or not, he'd be kicking towards that north end zone.
3: Yeah, there's nothing. The flags on the top of the goalposts are moving a little bit, and if anything at all, they're going to help, but it is a little bit left to right. If you look at the flags down in the end zone, blowing kind of across the end zone that direction.
0: They got a ways to go now, but a second down and short. Still have the one timeout remaining. So, Tommy, you kind of need that sometimes in your kicking situation.
1: Yeah.
0: So 37 seconds to go in the ball game, tied at 27. Number 24 team in the country. Carolina's won 4 straight over the Wildcats. Rodriguez goes in motion. Baxter's the back. Carolina crowding the line of scrimmage. He's going to play man coverage. And Munchie's up in the pocket and throws late, and Carolina knocks the ball away. Daniels was there. They wanted to go to Rodriguez. Great coverage on the play.
1: Well, Cody had an interception. It looked
0: That's
1: like it.
0: That's what I'm talking about.
1: He had a great break on him. Great break.
0: Third down and one, but just 32 seconds remaining. Right at the 50, folks.
1: Need a sack. Anyway, we can get a sack. Let's do it.
0: How about a strip sack? Rodriguez goes and puts his hand down on the right side. That's the guy you got to watch shortly if they want to run it. 2 seconds. Mitch is going to roll to the right side. He's going to try to run for it on the bench. He's got it.
1: I don't know
0: you're
1: if he
0: right.
1: Did or not.
0: Look at that step. That's 4th down. And yeah. It ran some more clock. It's down to 27 seconds. Yeah, nice job, guys. Good pickup here in the booth. And nice job by the official. Went to the outside. Good tracking by that Gamecock defense. Made him take a step short on it. They got a
1: guy holding
0: chain,
1: the chain
0: crew hurt.
1: Yeah, he got knocked down.
0: I mean, what choice do they have? They got no choice.
1: It is less than a yard. It's less than a yard. Yeah.
0: The difference is we've got three timeouts. So if they don't convert here, we got the timeouts. And with 27 seconds remaining, we got a real shot to run, maybe one or two play, kick a field goal. And it really is counter one way or the other.
1: They give first down. They said first down.
0: They did move the chains.
1: I didn't see that.
0: Well, it's because it wasn't standing there where the marker was. You were reasonable to think it wasn't. First down on the play. So with 27 seconds remaining and tied at 27, Kentucky's got the one timeout. Munchie has gone all the way at quarterback. 24-35, 249 yards and two touchdowns. He's empty the backfield, nobody there, and four wide receivers set. Bouncing in the pocket, throwing, crossing route, incomplete. Incomplete, he wanted Kenny Darby. It was behind him on the play. Kentucky would need to get to the 34-yard line, Tommy, to kick the 52-yarder.
1: Had he completed that, they'd have made it.
0: To Zuagi.
1: Yeah, that's where he was, around the 35.
0: And here comes second and 10 with 23 seconds remaining. They just have that one timeout. Right around the block C. Darby's going to go over to the right side. Minchie's working right on that right hash mark. Four-man rush by Carolina. Minchie throws that on the edge. Darby's caught it, and they're going to have to call another timeout.
1: Down to six.
2: Kentucky, down their third and final timeout.
0: There's 16 seconds remaining, Tommy. They're still not nearly what would be even a reasonable field goal distance. But they have 16 seconds, so they're putting 18 now back on the clock. But no timeouts. So you need something to get your field goal team out on the field. If not, this game looks like it's going to overtime. Well, of course, unless we get a pick six and run it back. You know, if you're going to summarize this on how we got there, you have to give Kentucky a lot of credit. Good football team, Tommy. I'm with you. I don't think their athletes are quite as good as us at every position. Well coached, got a really good plan, and they bounced back from 17 down with our help. But the problem, again, was some self-inflicted wounds by the Gamecocks.
1: Yeah, we continue to do that. I talked in the pregame. Execution, to me, was critical. Leadership, execution just gotten better, but not where it should be.
0: Here we go, third down and five. 18 seconds remaining. The ball's on the 44 of the Gamecocks. Empty the backfield again. Carolina jumps. They jump. The left tackle definitely Lance Hurd moved.
1: I think that's on us.
2: Offside, yep. On the defense, number 40. Jumps into the neutral zone, causing the offense to react. 5-yard penalty. Results in a first down.
0: Another one of those penalties, Tommy, which gets them closer to where they need, around the 34-yard line. They're only 5 yards away.
1: I don't get it.
0: I know he's anxious to make a play, but that is brutal there with 18 seconds remaining. Now they really just need one of their quick out routes, at least for a reasonable chance.
1: Yeah.
0: Or a double move play, because they got a first and 10. Four-man rush. Snap it back. Minchie in the pocket, bouncing. Got a step back, throws one towards the sideline out of bounds to throw it away with 13 seconds remaining. The ball is on the Gamecock 39-yard line. No timeouts for Kentucky.
1: Good push that time by the defensive line and also defensive edge guys that time. Really, Minchie felt the pressure. He did the wise thing to get rid of it.
0: Yeah, we look a little winded too now, Tommy, rightfully so, with 13 seconds remaining. And this would be a 57-yard attempt from here if they have to kick it after this down. Second down and 10 from the 39. Carolina playing pressure with one man back. Here comes four-man rush. And they drop it off to Darby, and he makes the catch.
1: Was he hit?
0: And there's a big hit, and now they got to time it and clock it. 4, 3, 2, 1. They can't do it. They can't do it. It's going to overtime. It's going to overtime. They cannot clock it. A great tackle on the outside. I did not see who made it. I think it could have been J.O.
1: Let's see what they're saying. I think it's got to go to overtime, though. I don't know what they're talking
0: about. No, they didn't clock it in time. They're just arguing like they should. Their coaches for the Kentucky who thinks they should have gotten back up and been able to clock the ball. I have no idea what this could be.
2: Prior to the snap, the clock went to zero. We will now have overtime.
1: There we go.
0: I think sir might have another. Here we go. Hey, it's not a rain delay. It's not a lightning delay.
1: I guess
0: it's extra football.
1: If you break through the losing streak in the SEC games we've had now, this is the way you got to do it.
0: Right.
1: You know, you got to play hard. It's got to face adversity. Do everything, and you still hopefully come out with a win. But we've played better, but tonight, but we've made so many mistakes. And to keep Kentucky in this, they're a good enough football team to get back in it. And they're a good test for us. No question about that. We just got to hang in here and win this doggone thing somehow.
0: After overtime, before overtime, the team's captains meet at midfield for the coin toss. Akin to the one at the beginning of the game, the winner of the coin toss gets to decide whether they want to start on offense or defense or which end of the field to defend. Teams generally elect to start overtime on defense so the offense will see how many plays that they can make and how many points they need to get to win the game outright or extend it to another overtime period. And in the second overtime period, when the rules begin to change for college football recently, if the game is tied after the first overtime, teams once again get one possession each, with the order of possession flip from the previous overtime period. The team that was on offense first is now on defense and vice versa. However, unlike the first overtime period, teams no longer can kick the extra point. Afterwards, they must instead attempt the two-point conversion. So basically, they threw the must two-point conversion in much earlier in the process. And I don't know, everybody think here, these two teams, I don't see any strategy other than the standard overtime where you would choose to, if you win the toss, to have Kentucky go on offense first. I mean, I don't see any advantage otherwise. The Cats have run a couple in the end zone. They had a, 32-yard touchdown throw they did to Nick Anderson. So both teams have kind of proven they can do it both ways in scoring, but this thing usually comes down to a catch and run, screen play and run, or just running the football. We got to be careful what we do here. And they're still talking at midfield. As we mentioned, Carolina 3-4 all time in overtime games. Kentucky going to send out all four captains. Let's see what the Gamecocks do. I think it's going to be Brady Hunt. Extra football at Williams-Brice Stadium. This time not for lightning strike, but overtime against the number 24 team in the country. I'm Todd Ellis.
2: All right, gentlemen, stay
0: here's Chet Tucker.
2: All right, we're going to have an overtime. First overtime, each team gets the ball. Kentucky, you'll call the coin toss. You have the choice of offense, defense, or which in the field that you want to play on. Okay, whoever wins the toss. Okay, Kentucky, your call.
4: Heads.
2: He calls heads. Heads it is. Where do you want to play? You'll play on defense, right? Which way do you want to go? You want to blow that in? Okay, turn your back on this side.
5: Kentucky once again wins the toss. They elect to play defense first. South Carolina chooses to play towards the student section in that north end zone.
0: Yeah, good call with that with Brady Hunt, though. But again, Kentucky wins both tosses today. And Lenora Sellers will try to put the pressure on the Wildcats, tied at 27 into overtime. Each team will get a chance here in the first one. After that, in the second, you got to go for two. So the playmakers today have been Lenora Sellers. Matt Fuller now up to 38 yards into one touchdown. Coleman had the one fumble, but he's got a touchdown running the football and three carries for 28 yards. And what do we have, Kirsch? Five drops?
1: Six, I think.
0: Six drops on the day. So we won't mention that again.
1: That gives us a total of 20 for the year.
0: Unless Stanford literally lost hands of all the wide receivers today, we probably lead the country now. All right, here they go. Let's break the huddle. Let's do this in overtime and get going. Matthew Fuller going to split out outside as Bennett, Harbor, and Murph. Lenoris out of the gun, fakes the sweep. Got some crossing routes. Now got to back out. Going left side, trying to turn his shoulders. Throws and throws away. And couldn't quite turn the shoulders to make the completion on the play. It'd have been tough. He was trying to outrun those defenders at the same time. Crossing routes, we were trying to hit a big one here, Tommy, on first down. It's now second and 10.
1: Yeah, he had Fuller who released to the inside that time. But
0: no,
1: as you said,
0: no
1: way he could turn. No one could turn like that because he was under so much pressure. But Fuller did a good job of instinctively moving through the middle of the field wide open.
0: Kentucky's going to play this two deep soft zone and make us throw it underneath. And it'll be Lenoris running it right side. A good cut. Got him inside the 20-yard line. Nobody can stay with him in that down front seven. And that's why he gained 9 yards on the play. And Lenoris is going to be on or about 150 yards on the ground today.
1: Yeah, and that time he did not slide. He just ran over about two or three guys to pick up about three more yards,
0: too. And he got us to a third and one.
1: Yeah, he did.
0: First overtime period. Carolina goes on offense first. Fuller up the middle. Stutter step. Got the first down inside the 15. Moved the chains. And good hard running from 28. He hadn't been the workhorse he's been the last 2 weeks tonight. But that was hard running. Good blocking right side, by the way. Back up the line of scrimmage. Mazio comes in front of Fuller. Now, again, Sellers up the middle on the run. Good-looking play. Almost up, opened it up all the way to the end zone. A 3-yard gain on the play. And that was a direct snap, actually, to Fuller. And he'll line up to the left of Sellers. Quiet crowd right now as the Gamecocks are moving. Second and seven. And they'll hand off. Fuller, right side, at the 5-yard line. Boy, Kentucky's looking tired. Down two on defense. It's a 5-yard gain. Good blocking. Two of the best offensive lines in the country are here tonight, and the Gamecocks are moving them right now. Carolina is at 453 yards of total offense, and it's third down, and what is that, two? 2 yards to go. They can get to the three. Get to the three to get to the first down. They're right at the five. Break the huddle does Carter Miller. Power formation for the moment. Pistol formation with two tight ends to the left. And it's a top pop pass into the end zone. And Mo Brown makes the catch. The tight end snuck out. And the Gamecocks in the first overtime have got six with the extra point upcoming. It's his second touchdown reception of the year. Great fake by the backfield for Carolina. It's 33-27, extra point upcoming.
1: I got to say this, though. For 2 years, in cases like that, we've run up through the middle somewhere, so we've been so predictable. That way, Kentucky played that great fake, as you called it, Todd, by Fuller and also Lenoris, and just wonderful executed play.
0: Orson, the extra point, very important as always. Mason Love calls for it. Orson swings up through. The students say it's good. I do, too, as well. Nice, nice. Lenoris with some hard runs. Fuller with a nice hard run. Good play calling from Kendall Briles, and Mo Brown did not drop that one. He caught a second touchdown on the year. It was wide open. Lenoris, Tommy, with a nice little feather touch, too, to get it over the line.
1: That's all he had to do because there was no one there. Wide open. He didn't want to lay it up too much, though, but just everything looked very nice that time. I want to particularly say, though, the fake. you got Fuller back there, you got to use him. If you don't run him with the football, you fake him, and that did a good job.
0: Now the rule is, of course, Kentucky gets the ball again, but they need to score and match the points of the Gamecocks. Do it. And they can kick the extra point. They can go to two to win it. And they'll break the huddle just inside the left hash mark. Three wide receivers into the boundary in a pistol formation now. Anderson comes in motion. Play action. Stein wants to throw backside to Rodriguez. Drops it down to Anderson at the 15-yard line. Boy, they were going for it all with Rodriguez trying to sneak out of the backfield in the tight end spot. But they throw it to Baxter. Pretty good-looking play. A 10-yard gain. Got it at the Carolina 15-yard line in the first down. So here it is now. This is everything. 34-27. Carolina with a score in overtime to take the lead. Kentucky trying to match them. Wildcats have lost four straight in this series. They got themselves a first-year head man in Will Stein. Ball on that left hash mark. Two wide receivers in the boundary left side. It's Baxter up the middle. He's at the 10-yard line before he's finally taken down. They try to hit us to the wide side of the field on a little counterplay. Gains five on it. It'll be at the Carolina 10-yard line. Somebody's still down on the ground.
1: Hey, if a guy is 6'1", 230, he's got a little wiggle in him when he runs the football.
0: Got
1: a lot
0: little
1: of power.
0: Shuffle slide
1: yeah,
0: step.
1: Does.
0: Yeah, we do have a Gamecock down hurt on the field. It could be Collins again. It'd be the third time of the day he was shaken up, I believe. Here's the situation. We're in the first overtime. Carolina scored on the first possession. Kentucky won the toss. They elected to go on defense, and Carolina takes it in. Lead 34-27, but Kentucky's threatening again here. Second down at the Carolina 10-yard line. The Gamecocks have a man down, and we're covering him up. We can't tell who it is. We think it's Kelby Collins, the Alabama transfer, who's now at least up on his tail. It is Collins, in fact. And so another interior defensive lineman banged up a little bit. GBD, Gabriel Brownlow Dindy, came into the ball game banged up. He just played tonight. It rotated normally, and Kelby Collins has been down a couple times. And Shane Beamer may be trying to rest up his defense here a little bit. Eight o'clock at night. Still working on a win.
1: There's another long game.
0: Whatever it takes.
1: Not rain or lightning.
0: Yeah,
1: or
0: that's right. Yeah, whatever it takes. Let's pause 10 seconds for station identification. 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
0: Kelby's up and off the field, and the Wildcats are back at it, but they're faced with that student section. Pretty good job of hanging out tonight. And a nice loud ovation is waiting for the Wildcats. Pistol formation. Baxter's a lone back. The big 230-pounder is going to get it left side. He's met a yard or two, and a couple of Gamecocks push on him, and he falls forward for a 4-yard gain on the play. Third down and one or two to go, depending on the spot. Troy Pike's a part of that stop. Kentucky, 388 yards of total offense under their 422 coming into this ballgame average. Julian Walker's entered a defensive end spot. Boy, they're going to run this ball, Tommy. They won't risk it from here. Caleb Herring. And Minchie's going to go under center. He's going to sprint. He's under pressure. He's going to dump it out to his tight end, and he's got it.